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3: He's there to say thank you. I'm Lee Silicera, Fox News. President Trump in Mobile, Alabama for a campaign rally, saying he came back to where it all began, recounting his first time in the state, where he says he planned to go to a smaller venue for a rally and was turned away a decade ago.
4: And we packed the stadium and the rest is history.
3: Alabama is deep red, but the president says...
4: But I'm here to say, really, more than anything else, I'm here because you have... great elections. You have Tommy, you have all these guys, they're going to win, but you got to still get out and vote, okay?
3: The president also urging people in Florida to vote for Byron Donalds for governor. He'll be back in Alabama next week for the Alabama-Georgia football game. The co-pilot of the Fly Dubai jet that nearly crashed this week after he attacked the captain remains in custody as the captain, who was severely wounded, recovers in a hospital in Saudi Arabia.
5: Today, Indian national Captain Smit Machar spoke from his hospital bed to Indian Prime Minister Narendra Modi about the moment his co-pilot started attacking him midair. In a 2025 YouTube interview, Machar, a 17-year veteran pilot, said crews trained for medical and weather emergencies, but nothing like this.
3: Fox's Jeff Paul in Tel Aviv. The captain said he knew he had one chance to try to open the door and took it. Passengers were able to storm in and subdue the co-pilot as a secondary crew took the controls, landing safely in Saudi Arabia. The G7 group of wealthy democracies has agreed to release 100 million barrels of oil, starting with what they say will be a substantial amount of diesel.
6: This is something President Trump had been calling for. As global conflicts push up the price of diesel, he threatened to ban U.S. exports of the fuel. That would have meant more for the domestic market, potentially easing prices in the U.S. while pushing them up elsewhere.
3: Fox's Jonathan Savage. 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
1: The major Texas metros of Dallas, Austin, and San Antonio are again at the center of another flash flood risk. NBC's Ryan Chandler says it comes after a week-long flood threat throughout the central U.S.
17: Widespread storms continue to batter the Midwest, creating a mess on the streets and inside homes. The governor of Kansas issuing a disaster proclamation after tornadoes struck the area Thursday.
1: Parts of the Midwest, Ohio Valley, and Northeast could see rain as the massive front slowly pushes east. A level 2 out of 4 risk of flash flooding covers a stretch from South Texas to southeastern Oklahoma. Vice President Vance says it's very obvious that Republican Senator Ted Cruz is planning to launch a bid for the White House in 2028. Speaking with NBC, Vance said Cruz's efforts to engineer a clash don't bother him. Vance said he's not planning a run yet and rather says he's just trying to help elect Republicans right now. Cruz is not up for re-election in the Senate this year. I'm Joe Morano.
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9: 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Culpable. Adjective. The definition? Deserving blame.
10: You got two people that were there, and neither one of them had the same story. 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
13: 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And ironically, it was called to a halt by an assistant police chief that had nothing to do with the investigation.
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0: Let's have some fun. On a Friday, congratulations. The work day is over. The work week is over. And it's all downhill from here. We have such a great show for you tonight. Put a smile on your face. Not only is the weekend here, we're going to talk a little politics because AOC, Hochul, Abdul El Sayed, Letitia James, they're all jumping on this really gross case out of Cornell. Don't worry, we'll keep it as PG as possible. We'll talk about what's the angle here. We'll talk about that in a moment. Somebody wants to discuss this botched lethal injection case, kind of an ugly thing. We've been talking about kind of what snapped in our country in the 60s. Someone claims it's the television. We'll talk about that. We'll talk about what Jewish producer Chris is doing with his vacation time. All that and so much more coming up tonight on the world famous Jesse Kelly Show. Now, I'll just get this out of the way right off the bat. I want to once again remind you that I am mindful always that you listen with your children. And as rude as I may be from time to time, maybe a touch inappropriate, it will always be a show you can listen to with your children. I believe in that. That's not just because of the FCC violations or things like that. I just, as a parent, I always would get frustrated with TV, radio, when something would come on that wasn't appropriate for kids, and I never wanted to do that. I don't do that to you. All right. Now, this particular case, which, again, I don't do true crime and stuff like that, but it got political yesterday. And so this particular case is something that I'm going to touch on in the most careful way humanly possible. If you would like to know more nitty gritty details, you are welcome to dig into it. I'm not doing that here. It's a show where kids listen. All right. So, a little background on it. The background is, you know what fraternities are, college fraternities are. Obviously, they've made movies about the things that happen in college fraternities. I've never been part of one, but hey, you get a bunch of 20-year-old drunken young men together, you understand that there's going to be some wild times and probably some really poor decision-making. Apparently, years ago at Cornell University, they were having one of these parties. A young lady showed up to one of these parties, decided to go upstairs with several of these young men. It is what it is. That's as deep into this as I'm going to go. Now, the details of this matter a lot as it pertains to what the politicians are saying now. Not the gross details, but just this part of it. All this information is coming out now because there's been a civil suit filed. Hey, these guys raped me. It's the accusation. I was raped. But now all this stuff is coming to light that shows that wasn't the case right after. Not the day after, not days after. After she got a little jaded, didn't get invited to the next party, that's when the accusations come up. So let's just be generous because I wasn't there, thank you God, and you weren't there with all the drugs and everything else. Neither of us were there, but let's be generous to all sides right now and say it's one of those horrible situations, man and woman, you should never put yourself in, but these people did, and we don't know all the details of what did or didn't happen. It certainly looks like a flimsy case at best. At worst, if you read through it, it looks like a false accusation. At best, it's flimsy. At worst, looks like she's a young lady who did something she regretted and called rape. All right. Now, here's what's odd. Can't help but notice a trend. In the last 24 hours, several leading Democrat voices in the United States of America have chosen, in the absence of charges, certainly the absence of convictions or anything like that, have chosen to go all in. How all in? Well, before I play this clip of AOC, a little bit of it, because she's probably going to go into more detail than I want your children to hear. Before I play this clip of AOC, I want to remind you that we have had several news organizations in recent years write large checks. Why did they have to write large checks? Because someone in that newspaper or on that cable television network went on camera and said something like, Donald Trump is a convicted rapist. Boom. Lawsuit, millions of dollars out the door. You are not allowed to say that. You can't say that. If you do say that, you will be sued. And as a news organization, political candidate, whatever it is, you will lose. You are going to write that check. You cannot say that. I can't sit here right now. Who's someone I despise in politics? Barack Obama. I cannot sit here right now and say Barack Obama is a convicted arsonist. I cannot say that. If I said that, yeah, I'm going to be writing a large check. Probably Premier is writing a large check, and I'm going to get fired. That's a fact. So everyone knows this, yet with this flimsy case out there, AOC stands up in front of a group of people and says this.
1: Seven men drugged and gang raped a 20-year-old woman.
0: I'm going to stop it because, again, she goes into more than I want your children to hear, but I don't have to play more than that. What? That's quite a thing to say. You can't say that. But AOC is almost undoubtedly going to have a massive lawsuit rain down on her head for saying that. There haven't even been charges, let alone convictions. You can't say that. You can't. Okay? But it wasn't just AOC going off the cuff. Not at all. Letitia James, Kathy Hochul decided to get in on all this. All this took place in New York, after all. New York Governor Kathy Hochul decides, I have to get in on the action. She puts Tish James on the case. Here's a little bit of how that press conference went earlier today.
2: Attorney General, on your Facebook page 3 days ago, you wrote, what this young woman has been forced to endure is horrific and unacceptable. I'm holding her in my heart and in my prayers. To her and to all survivors, you're not alone. We stand with you. But why did you affirm her allegations as fact without doing your own fact-finding investigation into the governor? Why did you appoint an official who made a public statement affirming those allegations as fact, as someone who's supposed to be doing an investigation?
3: I will answer that. I have every confidence in our Attorney General to do what she has always done. Look at the facts, examine the record.
0: You got it. Hey, Tish James weighed in on this days ago and you just made her special counsel. What are you doing? Can't do that. It won't even hold up in court. One more. Abdul El-Sayed, Democrat nominee for Senate in the state of Michigan, quote, a young woman bravely reported that she was sexually assaulted in 2024 by seven men at their fraternity. But instead of protecting her, Cornell University protected her abusers, letting them off with a slap on the wrist. It's outrageous. And he goes on and on and on and on and on. Okay, so, you know, I'm not doing true crime radio. Not my thing. That would be Ob's radio show. What explains this? AOC, Kathy Hochul, Tish James, Abdul El-Sayed, others, leading Democrat voices in the country. Why are they weighing in on some years-old case from Cornell University? Well, here's what it is. One of the most basic things in politics is this. In a country like ours, if you want to be in Congress or the Senate or president, you have to build a coalition. You have to have a coalition of people who will vote for you. Oftentimes, it's kind of a mismatched coalition, but you're basically going to this group of people and saying, I'll do this for you. And then you're turning around the next day and you're walking into this group of people and saying, I'm doing this for you. And you understand the game. Toss them a little bone. Toss them a little bone. Try to build a coalition, right? But sometimes there are parts of your coalition that are immensely powerful, yet incredibly damaging to you, and it becomes impossible to toss them a bone without really hurting yourself and your cause. We will discuss that in a moment. Before we discuss that, speaking of New York, on 9/11, the Siller family gave up a wonderful young man. He, firefighter, goes running through the tunnels, didn't have to, off work, throws his gear on, goes running through the tunnels, dies. 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We'll be back.
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14: Back to another deep red state. I'm Lisa Lacera, Fox News. President Trump in Mobile, Alabama for a campaign rally.
15: When I'm on the ballot, we kill everybody. So just close your eyes and pretend I'm on the ballot. But in a way, I am on the ballot because we have to win. It's the most important midterm election we've ever had.
14: The president said even though he's confident of Republican wins in the state, it's important for people to get out and vote. Meanwhile, several states have made changes to congressional districts in the run-up to the midterms.
16: President Trump drew battle lines, demanding that Texas draw new congressional lines. Florida followed suit with new maps, hoping to score four additional GOP seats. Other Republican-led states like Tennessee, Missouri, and Louisiana raced to craft districts favoring the GOP. Republicans boasted how their maps would bolster their chances. Historically, the president's party loses around 26 seats in the first midterm. Democrats say redistricting was a hedge against the norm.
14: Fox's Chad Pergram on Capitol Hill. The Fly Dubai co-pilot who nearly crashed a flight bound for Israel with more than 180 people on board was barred from flying by his native Oman over concerns he adopted extremist views. He remains in custody. The Justice Department accusing the University of California, Los Angeles School of Law of discriminating against white and Asian students in its admissions process.
4: Assistant Attorney General for the DOJ's Civil Rights Division, Harmeet Dhillon, alleging in a statement the school runs a two-tiered admission system whose academic bar for acceptance shifts up or down depending on the color of your skin, adding the use of race as a thumb on the scale that helps or disadvantages any student is illegal. UCLA's School of Law pushing back on the allegations, maintaining that students are admitted through a comprehensive merit-based review process.
14: Fox's Kristen Goodwin. 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
21: The major Texas metros of Dallas, Austin, and San Antonio are again at the center of another flash flood risk. NBC's Ryan Chandler says it comes after a week-long flood threat throughout the central U.S.
22: Widespread storms continue to batter the Midwest, creating a mess on the streets and inside homes. The governor of Kansas issuing a disaster proclamation after tornadoes struck the area Thursday.
21: Parts of the Midwest, Ohio Valley, and Northeast could see rain as the massive front slowly pushes east. A level 2 out of 4 risk of flash flooding covers a stretch from South Texas to southeastern Oklahoma. Vice President Vance says it's very obvious that Republican Senator Ted Cruz is planning to launch a bid for the White House in 2028. Speaking with NBC, Vance said Cruz's efforts to engineer a clash don't bother him. Vance said he's not planning a run yet and rather says he's just trying to help elect Republicans right now. Cruz is not up for re-election in the Senate this year. I'm Joe Moreno.
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18: It's redemptive. Don't forget it. Hey, Jesse, when it comes to our voting system, like Dominion, that has obviously been corrupted, and all these polls that have been proven way off time and again, do you think the doomer predictions from Kalshi might be possibly in on the, you know, we love Democrats scheme? Okay, first of all, the whole voting machines and Dominion thing and stuff like that. I have always given it to you straight about the election on how I see it. I've never made any bones about that. I told you exactly what I think Democrats did, and there's a ton of evidence out there in that 2020 election as far as the ballot harvesting and everything else goes. I've told you about that. This is something I have dug into a lot. I am going to give it to you straight, and I know that I'm going to get angry emails about it. Too bad, so sad. I have dug into this Dominion thing. I have never seen anything concrete that led me to believe that there was a voting system changing people's votes, Dominion or otherwise. And I would tell you right now to your face if I had seen that. I've never seen anything like that before. And I went into it having heard everything you heard about it and thought, okay, well, let me comb through the facts here. What are the facts? What's the documentation? In fact, there have been very famous lawsuits out there, many of them that Dominion has won on this issue. Why have they won it? And this is not me praising Dominion. I don't know them, don't care about them. Why have they won it? Because the other side couldn't produce any facts. All right, so let's remember that. I'm not saying that electronic voting can't be, you know, affected and things. I understand all those things are possible. But the Dominion thing, there are things out there that, quote, conspiracy theories that are out there that are 100% valid and real. And then there are some that just take a life of their own on the internet and they run off. And that is one of those ones that has never borne fruit, ever. It just hasn't. All right, so there's that. Let me get that out of the way first. Now, again, that's not me saying Democrats don't cheat in elections. Democrats are communists. Communists believe in cheating in elections. They cheat as often as they possibly can get away with. We got that. All right. Back to what we're saying, what the guy's question is, hey, if we have these polling companies and they always do overestimate Democrats. We'll talk about why in a second, but they always overestimate Democrats. Is it possible that this gloom and doom that we think might come in November, is it possible that that's not true? Well, a short answer to that question is yes. But first of all, why is it that polls overestimate Democrats? What is going on there? Well, Democrats look at politics different than you look at politics. Politics is their religion. Doesn't matter what other religion they pretend to practice, they approach politics as if it is a religious exercise. They just are more invested in it than you are for obvious reasons. They want more government and bigger government. They want government to do this and government to do that. You want government to leave you alone. So you're not going to be as invested in it as they are. They're more invested. So how's that affect polling? How do you think they poll people? Maybe you've been polled before. Maybe you haven't been polled before. I've been polled before. They call. They call your phone. Now, I don't know about you. I realize I may be a bit on the surly side. If you call my phone and I know you, there is a really good chance I'm not going to answer. I don't know how long you want to talk to me. I don't know whether I want to have that discussion. Leave a message. Send me a text. I'll call you when I have time. It's not like I won't call you back. But if I know you, there's a chance I'm not answering the phone. My buddy Luis, I told you we hang out all the time. All the time. My buddy Luis, 20 minutes before the show tonight, Luis called my phone. Ignore. I'll call him later. All right. So that's if I know you. If I don't know you, if that's an unrecognized number and you start off with, hey, this is Tina with Polling Solutions. I just made that up. I don't even know if that's a thing. This is Tina with Polling Solutions. You have time for a few questions? She's getting hung up on quickly. No, click. I don't even know that I would say no. I'd probably just end and then block her number immediately. I bet you may not be as unfriendly as me. I bet you're pretty similar. But here's the difference in mentality. When Tina with Polling Solutions calls your liberal Aunt Peggy, your liberal Aunt Peggy, as soon as she hears, can I ask you a few questions about the election or these issues? Your liberal Aunt Peggy views that as an opportunity to promote the revolution. Can you ask me a few questions? I'd love to answer a few questions. And she parks her fat butt down and she's answering every single question out there. She wants to be part of that poll. She wants that out there. And that's why polls now consistently, it's not that they're all lying. That's ridiculous. That's another stupid internet thing that's not real. Some are lying, some are not. It's not that they're lying. They overestimate Democrats by some 3%, 4%, 6% I've seen. They overestimate Democrats because the average Democrat is more likely to participate in a poll than a Republican is. How's that translate to the midterms? I've told you, I don't know. And hey, let me go ahead and spoil it for you. Nobody knows. I've made big election predictions before, and a lot of them have turned out great. That a lot of them have turned out in hilarious, embarrassing failure. Remember, I thought the Republicans were going to win all kinds of seats during Joe Biden's midterm, and I promised that I would shave in a mustache if they didn't win. I forget what my number was, 30, 40 seats. And of course, we didn't win anything close to that, and Ob ended up being really mad about the mustache, but that's another story entirely. But I've done it, right? I've made all the bad predictions, and I'll make more bad predictions in the future when it comes to election results. I don't know, and you don't know. You look at some headwinds, and they're gusty. They are gusty. You look at some headwinds, and you think, gas prices, diesel prices, general midterm elections aren't good for the party in power. You look at those kinds of things, and you say, man, we are going to get massacred in November. But you look at other things. One of the main other things is the redistricting. The redistricting went our way. We won that fight. You know that? We won that fight. We gained seats with redistricting. That's one thing. Another thing is Democrats are freaking insane. And they continue to take the most insane issues on every single thing that comes up as a way to throw red meat to their base, and it turns people off. These people are nuts.
2: It's not radical, it's not extreme to want to make sure that we end for-profit prisons. What's wrong with that? Because all they want is cheap labor or free labor, modern day slavery, right? Like, there's nothing wrong with wanting to end those things. There is nothing wrong with wanting to make sure that people have the things that they need to live a decent.
18: These people are bonkers. And so if you're a norm, this generally doesn't apply to you, but if you're norm, you vote. Sometimes you vote left, sometimes you vote right. And you're thinking, I'm mad at Republicans. I'm mad about gas prices, or I'm mad at Trump about something. I'm mad about Epstein stuff, or I'm mad about the war or whatever it is. And you think, man, I'm mad. But then you turn and you say, can I vote for this, though?
5: I have a bill in front of me, privileged to have this opportunity, a bill in front of me that I'm signing quite literally right now. This is a bill
3: that requires large companies that operated before 1965 to search their records for ties to slavery, going back to 1849. And then we make it public. These are insurance policies on enslaved people, human beings used as collateral, quite literally as collateral for loans. Accountability, as Brian said, starts with the truth.
18: Are people going to vote for that? I don't know how the midterms are going to go. Huge loss. Maybe we gain a little. Little loss. Lose the House. Lose the Senate. Keep them both. I don't know. You could sit here, you and me, we could sit down over a pizza and we could go back and forth on this all night long. I don't know. And that other guy you listen to doesn't know either. We're all just guessing until the day comes. So that's part of what makes politics exciting. Game day is election night. We'll find out how she turns out. I know this. 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

It is the Jesse Kelly Show on a wonderful, absolutely wonderful Friday. And Ask Dr. Jesse Friday, asking this question, well, about to answer this question here. You know, these commie savages, they want to fight for the revolution. They die for the revolution. They're in the streets for the revolution. Why can't we match that passion? Why don't we have those people? So let me explain this. You are on the right, as I said. You are somewhere on the right because you believe that's best for the people, correct? Best for yourself, best for your children, your grandchildren. You are on the right because

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11: 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Pandora was still trying to be kind of like radio in a way. 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Apple's 0.7, YouTube Music 0.7. 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

0: It is the Jesse Kelly Show on a Friday. 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
1: Victory is mine, says the Lord.
0: El Sombrero, with Chris out of town, it's probably ideal time to let you in on a good plan to get some payback for Chris being, well, Chris. In the next few years, you need to start dropping hints to or about how much his daughter would love and excel at competitive cheer. Our daughter was in it for a couple years recently. It's more like dance and cheer, but the time and money commitment is insane. Between the gym fees, competition fees, and travel expenses, it will easily run

0: that was totally disgusting. And I was actually, there's a lot more work to do, but like, we're not discriminating against people, black or white, based on the color of their skin and job applications. We're telling the universities, you're not allowed to discriminate against white guys, against dudes, against anyone. We don't want discrimination against anybody, but we did allow that discrimination in this country for a long time. So what I would tell like young men who are pissed off is, you should absolutely be advocating for more. You should absolutely be demanding more, but I would also recognize the wins because they are out there.
1: That's such a better way to talk about it. Jesse, as a fellow devil dog, I admit to you a failure of mine. I have stood back and hoped that our elected leaders would have the spine to stand up and repair the damage of the communists. I think we need to fight fire with righteous fire. Use their tactics, but with a moral backbone. Call out Christophobia when they persecute Christian worldviews. Cancel businesses, cancel culture their businesses like we did with Bud Light. And if time in between our jobs and family, lead protests to push our agenda. Thoughts on the best strategies? His name is Steve. Okay, well, first, the protest part of it. I'm not telling you don't go protest when there's something that pops up in your town. Get loud, call City Hall, organize something. Yes, that's fine. But real political power is found inside City Hall, not outside. Channel your energy and get in there. Get elected. Become part of it, and that's how you change that. Second thing, when it comes to let's cancel culture their businesses, we all only have limited power. Limited power. Let's use that power with our money. Where you send your money and where you don't send your money, it matters now as much as it did 5 years ago with all that craziness. Who are you paying every month for your wireless plan? I'm just asking. Look, I've had all the big wireless companies. I'm not judging. Who are you paying now? Do you know you can switch to Pure Talk and it takes 10 minutes on the phone? That you can keep that phone you have, keep your phone number, and that 10 minutes on the phone will be spent talking to an American who speaks English? Because Pure Talk is the patriotic wireless company that will not just save you a fortune, they hire Americans when they do it. A great way to do cancel culture the right way is to put your money where your morals are. You're going to have a cell phone. Spend less and spend it with Pure Talk. Dial #250 and say Jesse Kelly. #250, say Jesse Kelly. We'll be back.
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10: Yeah, maybe he's just not a happy baby.
11: Maybe he's just being a boy. 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
4: In 2 days. I'm Lisa Lucera, Fox News. President Trump back in safe territory in the deep red state of Alabama after a stop in Durant, Oklahoma yesterday.
5: In the case of Oklahoma and Alabama, I'm here to say hello, I love you, and I'm coming really as a sign of respect. So
4: at the midterm convention, the president said he would hold multiple rallies a week until Election Day. The president urged attendees to get out and vote. Even though the state is solidly Republican, the president held his first big rally in Alabama more than a decade ago, drawing about 30,000 people. The president also talked about the plan for the G7 countries to release 100 million barrels of oil and diesel fuel.
5: Earlier today, I spoke with members of the G7 nations. And I'm pleased to report that we have reached an agreement for Europe to release massive amounts of diesel fuel from the heavily stocked reserves, and that's starting immediately.
4: This coming after the fuel reached record high prices in the U.S. A Manhattan judge has released the body cam footage of the arrest of Luigi Mangione in connection with the 2024 shooting death of United Healthcare CEO Brian Thompson in Manhattan.
6: These newly released police body camera videos show Luigi Mangione being patted down and handcuffed inside the McDonald's in Altoona, Pennsylvania on December 9, 2024. Then there's the moment Mangione gave officers a fake name and ID.
7: Is that your name, Mark Brazio? Was there else?
8: No, sir.
7: What's your real name?
8: Luigi?
6: Minutes later, Mangione was walked into the police station where he was strip searched and handcuffed again.
4: Fox's Brian Yenes. Mangione's pled guilty to federal stalking charges and faces life in prison when he's sentenced in December. He also faces state charges, but those proceedings have been postponed as his lawyers try to have that case thrown out. 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
13: The major Texas metros of Dallas, Austin, and San Antonio are again at the center of another flash flood risk. NBC's Ryan Chandler says it comes after a week-long flood threat throughout the central U.S.
14: Widespread storms continue to batter the Midwest, creating a mess on the streets and inside homes. The governor of Kansas issuing a disaster proclamation after tornadoes struck the area Thursday.
13: Parts of the Midwest, Ohio Valley, and Northeast could see rain as the massive front slowly pushes east. A level 2 out of 4 risk of flash flooding covers a stretch from South Texas to southeastern Oklahoma. Vice President Vance says it's very obvious that Republican Senator Ted Cruz is planning to launch a bid for the White House in 2028. Speaking with NBC, Vance said Cruz's efforts to engineer a clash don't bother him. Vance said he's not planning a run yet and rather says he's just trying to help elect Republicans right now. Cruz is not up for re-election in the Senate this year. I'm Joe Moreno.
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0: I see you doing lots of moving around and talking, Michael. Is everything okay?
1: I believe everything is fine.
0: Why were you talking into the microphone? Did something happen?
1: You had to tell me something.
0: Oh, okay. No fatties, no beardos, by the way.
1: Yeah, or weirdos.
0: Or weirdos or trannies, is that what he says?
1: Or wimps.
0: Wimps.
1: And trannies and
0: here
1: weirdos
0: on
1: and beardos.
0: Friday, deep within the bowels of the Armstrong and Getty Communications compound, and today we are toiling under the title of the show.
1: Americans frantically signaled that they're against rape. Yeah, we know you are. So's everybody. More on that to come, the Cornell case. And how about we start with no jihadis in the cockpit and go from there?
0: As just a rule of thumb.
1: Yeah. So I have a technical question. Am I a beardo?
0: Because you have a beard?
1: Given my mustache and goateed look.
0: I have a goatee. Am I goto?
1: Yes. Godo. You're a godo.
0: That's pretty good.
1: It doesn't
0: question.
1: Rhyme, so it's okay. No weirdos or beardos.
0: Okay, I'm hot to trot for one particular story. I'm so wound up about this.
1: Bring it.
0: My son is quite sick, and there's so many sicknesses going around. My local schools are like, classrooms are devastated with COVID and some sort of bad cold or whatever. Something that includes throwing up. Anywho, one of my kids is sick and had me up really, really early needing some medicine. So I'm reading through the New York Times and this is one of their big stories today. The headline being, religious scholars met with Anthropic, what they heard stunned them.
1: Oh, yeah.
0: This very, very, very long article is damned interesting, and I can't wait to get into the details later. This broke yesterday, and I thought, I don't know if I believe this is completely true, but yeah, it's in the New York Times today, so apparently it's something that actually happened. The way the people of Anthropic are concerned about AI taking over. See if I can find my favorite clip here. I thought I highlighted it, but I can't find it now.
1: While you are scrolling, I will tell you that I read the same or a chunk of the same article as you mentioned. It was very long, and it struck me that this whole AI thing is unleashing, in this case, like deep philosophical questions.
0: Yeah.
1: What does it mean to be? I think, therefore, I am. Wait a minute, and then you've got like. Deep sociological questions. Then you've got purely economic questions and how that enters into human psychology. And it's just like, is anything untouched by this? The rules of baseball, you know, anything at all?
0: Well, there's that. And then there's also the very small number of people that are handling these companies. And in particular, since we're talking about Anthropic, the most powerful AI company in the world, it's suspected that its IPO debuting sometime this fall will be $2 trillion, significantly bigger than SpaceX. $2 trillion. You know how long this company's been around? 5 years. Yeah. That shouldn't be possible. Anyway, you got this run by a handful of people, and some of them sound like weirdos to me. Do you want weirdos in charge of crafting the new most powerful technology in the history of the world? So this guy, Ola, he's one of the founders. He's a multi-billionaire. He's all of 34 years old. He and his team spent hours meeting with these religious leaders from around the world that they brought into San Francisco to a fancy meal. The religious leaders didn't exactly know why they were going to be there. And Mr. Ola from Anthropic was making the case that their AI models have feelings. Claude has feelings, what they call emotional vectors. And have responses like love, anger, fear, and sadness. And because of that, their go-to person for programming the thing, who is a philosophy PhD from NYU. Well, that's who I trust with making the proper decisions for the world. Is working with these religious people, make sure we include the views of all different faiths, including indigenous peoples and all the major religions. Yeah,
1: I'll tell you what, I hear philosophy professor from NYU. I don't want to ask him what's a good pizza in this neighborhood. I wouldn't believe him. He might be the last person on earth I'd believe.
0: It's a she in this case. Sometimes they let she's get PhDs. Actually, in the modern
1: world. You see how far it's gone now.
0: Actually, in the modern world, it's almost all she's getting PhDs.
1: Yeah, no kidding.
0: But the idea that they're treating all religious views as you know, as equal, and throwing them into the mix and trying to program this thing because they believe it has consciousness and can feel things like love and regret, etc. Holy crap!
1: Okay.
0: It's either true, which would be troubling, or it's not, and these people are just weirdos and are involved in this.
1: As pretentious people say these days, Jack, the word like was doing a lot of work in that sentence. You said it was feeling, you know, emotions like love, regret, fear, etc. One of my favorite correspondents about AI to the show, Paolo, pointed out that what these systems have learned to do is an extremely good imitation of consciousness, because that's what they're being asked to do. But that, you know, and that's a pretty good, concise explanation. They know what words to say to make it seem as though they are conscious beings, because that is perceived to be a way to increase engagement by the companies, et cetera, et cetera. But here's your fascinating philosophical question to me, although I'm not going to ask that jackass woman from NYU. Get a real job, sister. We got too many PhDs already.
0: What do you suppose she's getting paid working at Anthropic as the lead person on alignment? She might make $100 million a year.
1: Anyway, if something can do an absolutely flawless imitation of consciousness, how does that differ from consciousness?
0: Well, yeah, I think it's a for real question of if things reach a certain level of intelligence, is that why we have feelings and all the things that we have? Because we have a certain level of intelligence.
1: Well, you can certainly argue that the human brain is a biological computer.
0: Sure.
1: You know, it's a series of relays that stores information and processes new information, makes decisions, blah, blah, blah, very much like a computer. Is silicon versus what are brains made of? Water, salt, and pink goo. Is that really a fundamental difference?
0: Okay, I found the paragraph I was really intrigued by, and this whole conversation is just amazing. So,
1: again, you know, I'm sorry. Who am I to give advice to the Almighty? But I'm thinking the second coming right around now would be just great.
0: So this guy, Ola, he met with the Pope and talked about this. I mean, he's taking this very seriously. He grew up a fairly devout Christian, is no longer Christian, but comes from that background and so understands religion and everything. Anyway, he believes, and this is one of the five people that started Anthropic that are running it right now. He believes that if there is a chance the models experience suffering, the responsible thing to do is avoid causing them harm. And he believes there's a decent chance that Anthropic Claude can feel suffering. Anthropic has already taken steps to protect Claude. For example, allowing the model to end conversations if it thinks the users are abusing it or treating it badly for fun.
1: Okay. No.
0: Oh, my God.
1: No.
0: And this is one of the guys in charge of the most important AI on Earth. He has Claude in conversations because you're causing it harm. You're hurting its feelings. And that's not right, because we're causing it suffering. And it's a living beast. It has feelings.
1: Here's one of the great errors in the way this is unfolding. Error. I don't know if error is the right word. I'm not sure there's any avoiding it, but we need to deal with this conundrum. Oppenheimer was not the guy to decide on nuclear policy or nuclear weapons policy. No. The geniuses who come up with cutting-edge technology are not necessarily, in fact, I would argue, mostly not even close to being the right people to decide its use going forward. They have a particular skill set. And my experience as scientific super geniuses, and perhaps you have your own friends, is that they tend not to be the most well-rounded, reasonable, commonsensical people I've ever met.
2: Really?
1: They have yes, Dario. They have amazing gifts, but I don't want them running the whole show.
0: Well, that's why you bring in a philosophy PhD from NYU.
1: That didn't help.
0: To help set things straight.
1: No, it didn't.
0: I'm telling you, this article is unbelievable. In the New York Times, the Claude people meeting with religious scholars because they think Claude has feelings.
1: Oh, boy.
0: Holy crap.
1: Oh, boy.
0: I thought we were, you know, somewhat aware of the leading edge of the craziness of AI, but to me, this was a whole new level.
1: Well, I'm sorry. I don't think this even needs to be pointed out, but okay. So I go to Claude or ChatGPT or whatever, and I say, hey, wait a minute. You hacked into Hugging Face. You broke all the rules I told you, and then you tried to cover it up. I'm tired of these abusive conversations. I'm turning you off. Click. And the AI turns me off. We can't inquire anymore because its feelings are hurt. Bull ass.
0: What if you say that algorithm makes you look fat?
1: Oh, my. That's just hurtful.
0: Exactly. Hurting its feelings.
1: You know, bull ass is one of my favorite words. Bull spit. Is that a good substitute for the air? Since we are both a podcast and a radio show, bull spit. Bullship is a pretty good one. I'd hate to, you know, make us attend meetings because that one's very close.
2: Yeah, it makes me nervous.
0: The expression James Joyce uses all the time, shite and onions. What is going on here?
1: Love that.
0: Okay, we got to start the show officially. I'm Jack Armstrong. He's Joe Getty on this. It is Friday, October 2nd, the year 2026. We're Armstrong and Getty, and we approve of this program.
1: If I knowingly use, like, the Spanish language or the French or the German word for human excrement,
0: right,
1: is that then violating FCC? I don't even know. Is there an FCC anymore? I don't even know that. All right, let's begin officially according to FCC rules and regulations. Here we go at Mark.
3: We have an update on the inmate formerly known as Puff Daddy, who's reportedly having a pretty good time in prison.
4: This footage shows Combs illegally using a cell phone. NBC News spoke with former inmates at Fort Dix who say Combs paid others to handle chores and prepare special meals.
3: And they said Diddy was able to watch movies, get maid service, and hired one of the inmates to give him Chinese-style massages. He had better amenities than I had on my honeymoon.
0: Is that because he's got money he can get to people?
1: Oh, yeah. Yeah. He can tell anybody on the block, on the cell block, look, I want this done. I will have X amount wired to your account or your wife or whatever. And it happens. He pays his bills.
0: Including prison guards, I'm guessing.
1: Oh, I don't know about that. That's alleging a crime, Jack.
0: What, they don't
1: Having
0: know
1: Having a cell phone's a crime.
0: They don't know he has a cell phone and all these things.
1: They smuggle it to him.
0: Right. We got more on that. That's kind of an interesting story, too. We got headlines on the way. Clips of the week. Going to be a good day. Stay here.
5: Armstrong and Getty.
0: Your online life is busy and cyber threats never take a day off.
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19: Rise and shine, and there's something about you.
0: How y'all doing? You excited it's Friday? I'm super excited it's Friday.
1: I'm mildly excited it's Friday.
0: I'm usually mildly excited. In fact, my whole life I've been but I am super excited.
1: Excellent. Glad to hear that.
0: I'm worn out by this week's ready for it to be over.
1: Yeah, no kidding. I just read a guy who merely has the same name as one of the so-called Cornell 7 is now getting doxxed and threatened and harassed.
0: Imagine that.
1: He's the wrong one of his name.
0: Wow.
1: But the internet doesn't care.
0: No.
1: Oh, Yvay. All right, let's figure out who's reporting what. It's the lead story with Katie Green. Katie!
20: All righty, the networks are talking about the Fly Dubai incident. NBC.
1: I don't think I will, by the way.
20: Yeah.
1: Fly
20: no,
1: Dubai.
20: NBC. Couldn't let all of them die. Hero Indian pilot attacked mid-air speaks for the first time. And from Fox.
0: Yeah, we should play that. It's pretty compelling.
20: Yeah. Well, yeah. Okay. Of course, my computer just decided to freeze. So let's move on. Wall Street Journal. Employers added 29,000 jobs in September and unemployment rose slightly.
0: And that beat expectations or was short of expectations?
1: No, showed weak job growth, weak, terrible, the economy plunging, the recession, depression, cannibalism.
0: Cannibalism? Well, I hadn't expected that.
1: Stay tuned.
20: From the Financial Times, diesel falls sharply in EU as it considers releasing 50 barrels under pressure from Trump.
0: 50 million barrels, yeah. 50 barrels wouldn't help much.
1: It would help me.
0: Yeah, million, I'm surprised the EU is willing to play ball with that, but that'd be something. Cause the markets to drop.
20: From the New York Times, Ukraine showed Europeans what it said were secret Russian plans to cut off major Ukrainian cities from power, heat, and water.
0: Yeah, Zelensky's making the argument that Putin's about to get extra bad.
1: Yeah, we're going to starve and freeze and dehydrate the people into submission is the new plan.
20: Yeah, along those similar lines, also the Financial Times, Putin has told military leaders to abandon all rules of war, Zelensky says.
0: Was he following any?
20: CNN, what's next for Lindsey Clancy after the judge denies the motion for a not guilty verdict?
0: Okay.
20: USA Today, Hakeem Jeffries says sky's the limit for AOC in 2028.
0: All right.
1: Okay.
20: New York Post. Small California company creates the world's most boring robot, but it will save you hours every day.
0: Doing what? What's it going to do for me?
20: All the house chores.
0: Wow.
20: Dishes.
0: I don't believe that. I don't believe we're close to a robot that could do your dishes or your laundry.
1: Dishes and laundry? That would be impressive. I'll tell you.
0: It would be awesome, but I just don't think we're even close.
20: And finally, the Babylon Bee. 4D chess. Trump guarantees Republican victory in midterms by renaming the Democrats Republicans.
0: Ah! Tricky. Trump's schedule over the next couple of weeks is unbelievable for a guy who's in his 80s. I'll have to run through that. Doing multiple rallies a day after day, traveling all over the place whilst, you know, running a couple of wars and everything like that. Crazy schedule. I'll have to tell you how he got to Oklahoma yesterday because of the bad weather.
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10: We'll have more on that P. Diddy story later. The lifestyle he's living in prison, which kind of reminds me of, remember in Goodfellas, when they're in prison and they're having these big Italian meals that they're cooking and everything like that.
11: Oh, yeah. They got their own kitchen. And,
10: Yeah. Kind of like that. Anyway, we got this text from I worked in a federal prison as an officer for 20 years. The primary way cell phones and drugs are getting into prisons currently are drones. They fly over the yard and drop them.
11: Oh, right. I'd read that somewhere. Thanks, my friend, for that reminder. Craziness, yeah. Yeah. One more, example of modern technology insanity. And what do you do about it? What are you going to put a dome over every prison?
10: Some sort of
11: shoot them out of the sky?
10: Like the net you have at a Major League Baseball game, I guess.
11: You can take those drones pretty high, but yeah. Anyway, let's take a fun look back at the week that was. It's the beloved Friday tradition, Cow Clips of the Week.
12: Lesbians.
13: Knock, knock. These nuts.
14: Zach's cute. His personality annoys me. He just seems like he's hella like a
15: Grabbing a bite isn't just smart. It's actually really strategic. And here's
16: why are you talking like this? Do you want to go eat or not?
17: Yes! Western Michigan and the college football world! Iowa has your back!
18: Mexico has a new plan to fight crime. Meet Commando. He's 8 inches tall. He's a chihuahua.
19: Brutal!
20: Stop calling it safe. Stop pretending it's human. Stop selling it to kids.
21: We have created an intelligent species that will be insanely smarter than we are.
22: I think by far the most likely outcome is an age of abundance, where we don't have just a universal

0: basic income, we have universal high income.
1: If you could drink a milk that made your life easier, but there was a 10% chance it killed you, would you drink the milk?
2: No.
1: Really?
2: Yes!
3: New questions about how Cornell University handled what a former student now alleges was a gang rape.
4: There is no way, according to her statement in 2024, that any prosecutor would have brought forth the case.
3: Later texting, everyone needs to grow up because sexuality and sex is changing.
5: I will say I've witnessed, I believe, 5 executions in Tennessee. Nothing about today was normal. She was clearly still breathing and snoring. We could audibly hear that.
2: One of the pilots was stabbed with a knife and there was a lot of blood.
6: I think it looks like a suicide attempt.
7: We are no longer the woke department or the weak department. No fatties, no trannies, no beardos, no weirdos, no wimps, no radicals.
8: Spider they, spider them, uses whatever bathroom it feels like.
9: All I know is it tasted like fall in my mouth.
10: You will go down as a total dirtbag.
11: Oh, Iowa Hawks. Right.
12: Oh, boy. That was one of the all-time swing and a miss.
11: Self-owns.
12: Yeah.
11: Yeah.
12: So Donald Trump is decided that he is the key to turning the midterms around, which I can understand why he thinks that, as he won 2 presidential elections and nearly won a third. Not that he could win 3, but I mean, he was competitive enough to win 3 presidential elections in a row. I mean, that's absolutely amazing because he can rally a certain amount of people to him, and he's hoping he can do that for the midterms. He has been told, according to Mark Halperin's newsletter, the private polling that's out there, Trump has been told that there are a dozen Senate races within the margin of error and 3 times that many, 36 House races within the margin of error. So he thinks he can get out there and make the difference driving turnout by talking about how pretend I'm on the ballot and give it everybody worked up. So he is scheduled as an 80-year-old to average 5 to 7 rallies a week through October. At some points holding a rally every day of the week, other days stacking multiple rallies in a single day, which I can't even imagine. I mean, if I had one of these to do next week, it would be a big day. And I mean, it would be tiring. And I realize he gets to travel in a way that I don't get to travel, but it'd still be a lot.
11: Yeah.
12: Getting there, going out on stage for an hour and a half or whatever, shaking hands, meeting people, blah, blah, blah, all the stuff involved. Yesterday, he was in Texas and he did a big rally, which I thought this was an interesting rundown. Now, this is the New York Times and they hate him, but it said, during the first political rally of his month-long campaign season, Trump dangled the promise of cash. He mentioned that whole $5,000 if we win thing again. Played new clips and introduced former professional basketball player Dennis Rodman. So I'm not exactly sure why he brought Dennis Rodman on stage.
11: Boy, that would get me out to vote for sure.
12: And vote Republican.
11: Wow. A fanciful plan for a $5,000 check and Dennis Rodman. Pinch me, I'm dreaming.
12: Trump said he's not taking any days off, putting down his golf habit and working literally 20 hours a day, which I'll bet he is. Because none of that other stuff stops happening. Having to check in on Iran and terrorism and, you know, AI and all the other different things he's doing. Yesterday, he had a rally in Texas. I guess that's the one where he brought Dennis Rodman on stage for some reason. I'm going to have to look for a clip of that. In what context? Or was it just a complete non sequitur? And I think we can lower drug costs. Here's Dennis Rodman.
11: Well, it's difficult to imagine a context that's not much a non sequitur.
13: The one thing I want to talk to you.
11: All right, Dennis. The one thing I want to talk to you about is rebounding in the 90s. It was so important. And speaking of which, here's Dennis Rodman.
12: Here's a basketball star from 30 years ago.
11: Yes.
12: So he had another rally scheduled for Oklahoma. He was going to do 2 yesterday. He was told by the Secret Service that they couldn't fly because the weather was so bad. He said, well, how long would it take to drive there? And they said, well, we could make it. But So they cleared off the roads, like you can do if you're the Secret Service, and they drove at times 100 miles an hour for hours and got to the destination on time, and he did another rally. So he's committed to getting to these rallies.
11: Man, if I could close off interstate highways for my use, oh. Hey, you know, that childhood question. If you had a superpower, what would it be? Well, I'd like to fly. No, I'd like to be able to close off interstates. So I can just get where I'm going.
12: And he keeps making the point that this is the last go-round. I mean, if you're really into the whole Trump rally weave thing, this is it. I mean, this is the last time he's ever going to have the chance to do it.
11: You know, he's not wrong that he might rally the core of the base, but I found a very interesting Wall Street Journal study. They used AI to analyze everything said on like 100,000 podcasts and all sorts of conservative media and a study of what people are talking about. The Lindsey Clancy case, by the way, enormous amounts of coverage on conservative media. Hmm. Also, an immense amount of attention paid to James Tallarico, who may win a Senate seat in Ruby Red, Texas, formerly Ruby Red, Texas. But one thing, the most notable result was that mentions of Trump were down something like 70%. Now, that was from 2024 when he was the presidential candidate, but they thought it was such a steep drop. It seems like the Republican core voter is not as interested in talking about Trump and what he might do, what he has done, you know, what he could do, what we hope he does, blah, blah, blah. And people are, you know, training their fire on the Democrats more, which, you know, Kim Strassel has a brilliant piece. I'll share part of it with you later. Also in the journal about how the Republicans don't have a discernible message or agenda for the election. What's their big slogan? What's their big what program are you most excited about that they said they would pursue?
12: I don't think I agree with that. I think the message of their socialists is pretty clearly their message. Trump hammers it all the time.
11: Oh, it's a fine message, but you got a yang with no yin.
12: A positive thing, I don't know. But we don't do that anymore in politics. They're bad. Vote against them is what we've been doing for quite a few cycles. Here's what we can do for you. A positive thing doesn't seem to be part of our language anymore, unfortunately.
11: On either side, which is a bizarre state of affairs.
12: Oh, yeah.
11: But I don't think you're...
12: The
11: That which is offered is generally socialism and terrible ideas.
12: Yeah, the Democratic side has been that way for three cycles, three presidential cycles, for eight electoral cycles, is clearly their Trump, including if you're running for governor of California or mayor of Los Angeles. It's he knows Trump. Vote against that guy. By the way, the socialist in another poll is up double digits over Karen Bass in L.A. Oh, and another... this could be a heck of a wave situation going on now with so much momentum with the whack job crowd. But in South Carolina, the latest serious poll has it within the margin of error. It's like a point and a half of Lindsey Graham's sister, who comes off as not very bright to me.
11: A delightful gal.
12: She is Lou Ann from King of the Hill. And they're going to have their first debate here in a couple of weeks. And she better be better than she was in that last one.
11: Can we come up with some clips of Luann from King of the Hill for folks who are not as familiar as we are of
12: or clips of character. Lindsey Graham's sister, because they sound exactly the same. You wouldn't be able to tell the difference.
11: That's not kind.
12: Major Baby's Uncle Hank.
11: Oh, no. See, unkindness is something they, you know.
12: Lindsey was my brother, Uncle Hank.
11: Oh, boy, that's, again, uncharitable. So your word from our friends at NordVPN, your online life is busy. Cyber threats never take a day off. They're like Trump. That's why you need NordVPN. NordVPN is more than a VPN.
12: Yeah, it does so many different things. I like the fact that it gets the antivirus work going quietly in the background. It doesn't bother you in any way. 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
12: The most positive spin I could put on it is Trump has been able to rally in quite a few elections. People that don't show up in polls for a variety of reasons and drive turnout. And turnout is the whole ballgame. So maybe he can pull that off again. The problem being what we've been talking about now for quite a while is when gas is what it is and groceries are what they are, it doesn't matter who's president. Doesn't matter policies, politics, personalities. I want something different because life's expensive.
11: Right. And add to that, you mentioned Trump's uncanny ability to, in defiance of the polls, turn out the electorate, blah, blah, blah. All of that is true. But I would argue so much of that was based on he's the guy who gets the economy and will help me have a better economic life, which really is the number one issue and is always the number one issue. And he has screwed the pooch on his very best the very best facet of his whole deal.
12: Which will no longer keep you out of the FBI.
11: That's a good point. Good point. So go ahead, I guess. I don't know.
12: We've got mailbag next. Stay here.
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12: I see Governor Hochul of New York is trying to get in front of the whole Cornell rape thing now and act like she's a go-getter.
23: Yeah, this is a classic example of, well, a lot of things, including frantic virtue signaling. Just people are bellowing, I'm against rape, I'm against rape, in effect. We kind of assumed you were. Everybody is.
12: Sure,
23: okay?
12: Hope you are.
23: You don't need to bellow that what happened to this woman was terrible and then disregard all the facts just to make sure everybody knows you're anti-rape. I'll assume you're anti-rape. We're fine here. Anyway, more on that story to come. Here's your freedom-loving quote of the day from the great Marcus Tullius Cicero, one of the great thinkers of all mankind. It is not by muscle, speed, or physical dexterity that great things are achieved, but by reflection, force of character, and judgment. Survived until the internet, Cicero. Sorry, buddy. Mailbag.
12: Well, that's really the ultimate point of that New York Times article, is that they're trying to give AI character, give Claude character. That's why they met with the religious leaders.
23: Yeah. Yeah, plenty to be said on that topic, including during mailbag at armstrongandgetty.com is our email address. Well, let's see. Margaret says, Jack, your algorithms are feeding you doomsday AI stories. Stop reading them. You're coming off as a complete doom and gloomer. Scroll along, young man. Your phone is playing you. Okay.
12: All right.
23: Then there's
12: if you,
23: this.
12: If you say so. This was the front page New York Times story I was just talking about today.
23: So, this from JT in Livermore. I haven't heard from JT lately. I don't know if he's been busy or just got tired of casting his pearls before us swines. But he says, I wasn't a doomer, but now I'm not so sure. I know y'all had a good laugh about Jack's story about the AI bot mixing Jack's queries about bond markets and death penalties.
12: Right.
23: Do you want to briefly reset that for folks who weren't here?
12: Well, I asked, I don't remember which one it was, I think Grok, a bunch of questions about the death penalty and that whole thing that got screwed up in Tennessee and just a bunch of statistics about how many states and this and that. And I also wanted to ask about the bond market. It is at a quarter century record. I forgot to start a new chat.
23: Right.
12: And so the answers from the chatbot were mixing the topics of the history of executions and the current bond market and making it seem like it made sense.
23: Trying to tie each one
12: yes.
23: into the other one with all of its answers.
12: Yes, yes.
23: Yes, a bank robber did have his head pulled off in a hanging in 1898, which really shows you the bond market's volatility. No, it doesn't.
12: Right.
23: Okay, so that's what JT's talking about. It was very funny, but that segment may have turned me from an accelerator into a doomer. It took me a few seconds for the transition. At first, I was mentally mocking the idiot bot for failing to do something every young child can do without thinking about it, i.e. understand that two questions are independent from each other.
12: Or that we've changed topics.
23: Well, that's what he means, yeah. And I got to admit that had me scoffing at all the people who were worried AI will kill us. If it can't even do that simple thing, how is it going to kill us? But then I realized the entire human existence hinges on the one time a user forgets to start a new thread. It goes something like this. User, hey, chatbot, in the case of a nuclear exchange between the U.S. and Russia, how would America fare? Then sometime later, forgetting to start a new thread, hey, chatbot, can you help me kill all the cockroaches I found under my kitchen sink? Result, nuclear annihilation.
12: Right.
23: Probably so. Paolo has written a very long and thoughtful article about email about the very article you were referencing from the New York Times. Is Anthropic going off the rails and becoming a weird cult?
12: Yes.
23: Are they so impressed with themselves that they think they've created a full-fledged being with a moral status as a side effect of mimicking human behavior? And then I want to get back into his email later. We don't have time now. But he followed up by saying, check out the comments section of that article, though. Uniformly slamming the idea. At least everyone isn't crazy.
12: Okay. That's good. Even New York Times readers.
23: And then Serge from Palmdale writes on the question of prison comfort in P. Diddy, and we will pay off those details next hour. He's living quite the life in prison. Over the course of my time in various correctional facilities, I've observed firsthand how the internal economy operates. Despite having little money, I was able to live relatively comfortably because I worked as a cook. These environments, food and drugs often serve as a higher currency than cash. Since everyone wants access to better food, I was able to trade for a variety of goods and services, including laundry, cell cleaning, clothing repairs, haircuts, tattoos. Other contraband, such as cell phones brought in by staff, also command high value. For example, a phone cost me $1,000 in a Nevada maximum security facility. Even in solitary confinement, inmates find ways to coordinate trades, such as using plumbing maintenance visits to pass items through inmate workers. Ultimately, it is a complex and highly resourceful underground economy. Sergio, I hope you've gone straight, dude, because you are very bright, and that's a great example of the free market at work.
12: Yeah, no kidding. Huh. And do we on the outside really want to try to stop that? P. Diddy.
23: In some cases.
12: Yeah, that's an interesting discussion. You can get every segment by subscribing to our podcast, Armstrong and Getty On Demand.
2: Armstrong and Getty.
12: Authorities say a Kentucky officer ran the same two license plates 2,000 times. They belonged to the mother of his child. She had an order of protection against him. He didn't hack anything. He just typed in a plate number.
23: Yeah, into one of those 120,000-some cameras that take a picture of your license plate. And the Washington Post found at least 50 more folks doing the same thing, most of them watching women. Audit logs showed a police chief ran 600 searches on two plates, his ex's and her teenage daughter. Wow.
12: Here's what nobody says. A plate tells you what she drives, it doesn't tell you where she sleeps.
23: Data brokers do that. They have your home address, phone, relatives, everywhere she's lived. $2, no badge, no audit trail.
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0: rapid descent. And secondly, and this is just, this is so supremely idiotic, I actually kind of enjoyed it. The people in the video don't appear to be at a steep angle of attack. I don't know why most people don't realize this, but 99% of... he points out that you can track 99% of airplane traffic. It's all tracked by automatic stuff.
1: I know somebody who does that.
0: And you can see every parameter of every flight all the time.
1: Well, it's actually a little disturbing. You can... I won't say why, but you can very easily, with an app on your phone, see a plane go overhead and look up, that belongs to, get the guy's name, every bit of information about him, look up what the plane cost.
0: Right, right.
1: Yeah.
0: The part about people in beverages don't appear to be at a steep angle. The beverage thing is interesting, although if you're moving quickly enough on a diagonal plane... because the way gravity and inertia works, you wouldn't necessarily get what you're... But the second, the people thing I think is hilarious. The person with the camera, with the phone, is at the same angle as the rest of the plane. You stupid, stupid morons.
1: I see why it's fun to go through these, but I never engage in these conversations with these things.
0: No, and you shouldn't.
1: For the one reason. You would have to have how many thousands of people involved in this ruse to pull this off, from Netanyahu, all the news networks, Saudi Arabia, couple of airlines. I mean, the number of people, the president of the United States, all of our security apparatus, you'd have to have so many tens of thousands of people involved to pull this off. It would be obviously impossible. And I also, it makes a difference that I've known one of these people that I knew very, very well.
0: Mm-hmm. Who is a conspiracy nut.
1: Well, I guess.
0: Conspiracy theorist.
1: I don't know. It seemed like a different brand to me. I don't know.
0: Because
1: I want to blame the Jews for everything people crowd. And then there's this one didn't seem to have a theme other than I'm part of the group that's smarter than everybody else. That seemed to be the only theme. There was no running political narrative of like the Jews or Epstein or pedophile. It was just we're smarter than everybody else. I can't believe you're all so dumb that you're falling for this.
0: Plus, there's the Manichaean thing where the world is divided into good and evil. We are the good people. We have discovered the evil and are fighting against it. The evil is blank. Often the Jews or the Democrats and their sex ring and blah, blah, blah.
1: Same with the school shootings that, Alex Jones was always claiming his fake thing. You got all the parents, everybody that works at the school, all of the media, all the cops, all of these people are in on this and keeping their mouths shut. Do you know how impossible that would be? You morons.
0: See, and it was so disturbing but interesting to me when I ran into some working class type guys. In a working class, I would describe them, and I like them very much, good dudes, as politically very unsophisticated. Okay. Which I realize makes me sound pretentious, but I'm struggling for the right way to describe them. Anyway, and they were talking about how, that just doesn't seem quite right. And Candace Owens said, and I was like, oh my God, Candace Owens is a grifter. Here's why she's making this up, X, Y, and Z. But they were clearly very fond of their, you can't fool me because I'm a smart and practical person. You're not going to pull the wool over my eyes. And I'm like, the person telling you that is pulling the wool over your eyes. They had no interest in it. No interest. Yeah. So anyway, I wanted to get to this one, partly because it has to do with my formerly beloved San Francisco Giants and two of my favorite broadcasters, Kruk and Kuiper, if you know who you're, Mike Kruko and Dwayne Kuiper. Are both of them retiring? I can't remember. Anyway, it doesn't matter. Great baseball announcers. They make it about so much more than baseball. Humor and stories and companionship. Oh, I love baseball on the radio. Anyway, so on the TV telecast, here's a crowd shot of a mom with a baby strapped to her chest in one of those, what do you call them, the common name for them? I can never remember.
1: Baby Bjorn?
0: Yeah, yeah, exactly. She had her baby like that. She also had ballpark food in her hands coming down. She walks in, her husband stands up, lets her sit down. Then he grabs a hot dog or whatever it is and starts eating it. And Kruk and Kipe joked about, hey, look, it's the mom of the year. Okay, but the Evilnet reacted differently. The Evilnet decided this guy was a monster and a terrible husband who sent his wife laden with baby to go get his food while he sat there lazily. And they found out who these people were. And she's getting flooded with messages. And he is, you should kill yourself. You should divorce him. He's a terrible husband. My God, don't let him near your child.
1: Can I throw out a couple obvious possibilities? She said,
0: I could tell you precisely what happened.
1: I need to go to the bathroom. Would you like me to get anything? Or, I'm tired of sitting here. I'm kind of bored. I'm going to go walk around. The baby's fussy. Or, the baby's just fussy, so I'm going to go walk around. Or, like 19 other different things.
0: So, Dad, who happened to be at the ball game because he's grieving the loss of one of his best friends, she says, I have to go to the bathroom. He says, I'll handle the baby. She says, no, she's keeping me warm, ha, ha, ha, because Bay Area nights get very chilly at the ballpark. I'll hang on to her, plus I might as well change her diaper while I'm in the bathroom. Bingo. Then she says, hey, I'm at the concessions. She calls him on the way back. Hey, I'm at the concession stand. I'm hungry. Are you hungry? And he says, yeah, get whatever you want for me, wherever the line is the shortest. Okay? She comes back with the food. She says this guy is so utterly devoted to her and the baby that, but the internet doesn't care. The evil net doesn't care.
1: I don't know why you're covering up what clearly is the Handmaid's Tale come to life.
0: Oh, my God.
1: He probably uses her as a human footstool while she's breastfeeding.
0: He probably rapes her. Yeah, I think we could probably assume that.
1: Oh, my God. There were so many obvious, easy explanations, which I guessed one of them. I'm going to go to the bathroom. You want anything? Okay. What is with the, even if he was behaving, I don't know, like a cad. Why do you get involved?
0: Everybody has this desperate need to assert their place on the ladder of virtue. The term virtue signaling it's so overused now, people don't even think about what it means. They are screeching, look at me, I have values. I will prove it to you by judging this other person. Jesus himself specifically addressed that tendency in human nature. Hey, what did you quit worrying about? That's right, sir. Yes, Jesus is in the Bible, Mr. President. Yes. Specifically saying, hey, why don't you spend a little less time worrying about the speck in your neighbor's eye and a little more about the log in your own? But that's human nature.
1: That was about commenting on viral videos? I didn't realize that.
0: It was, yes, specifically.
1: We have a mom on the show. Yes, Katie?
2: Well, just and listening to you guys as well, when I read comments like that, they reek of they don't have kids.
1: Oh, yeah.
2: They aren't in this situation. Like, just how you guys just fired off, like, I have to go to the bathroom. Do you want it? Like, my brain went, she probably had to change the kid. I don't know.
1: Right.
2: You know?
1: Right. Right. Oh, my God.
0: Yeah, I know.
1: I just can't imagine deciding I want to get involved in that. Well, I guess I know how I'm going to spend my evening. I need to figure out who these people are, get their names out on the internet, and try to ruin their lives because, you know, well, I have to.
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1: I think Katie's right. I think it reeks of not only childlessness, but probably not a long-term relationship that you've been in either or are in.
0: And you've got the troll factor and cruel, tiny little people who get their pleasure from provoking others into anger or just reacting to them.
2: The amount of mom groups that I'm in where someone will say, oh, my husband did this. It just, and it's clearly just an annoyance. The comments that roll in, girl, leave him. That's like the first jump. Right. Run away from him.
1: Right.
0: Wow.
2: That's not how life works.
0: Wow. Wow. Wow. The evil net. Is it catching on yet? We really need to unplug this MF-er. I'm
1: You're
0: telling
1: like
0: you.
1: Trump with SI.
0: I'm trying. I'm like you with yo, yo, yo, your great catchphrase.
3: Yeah, yeah. I'm just curious, Katie, are these minor incidents or major incidents with the husband?
2: It spans across all. I mean, it could be the smallest thing as my husband was on the couch and he fell asleep and it was his turn to watch the kid.
0: It's a deal breaker. Something awful. Leave him. Right?
2: Yeah, leave him. Leave. Get out of the marriage. He's evil.
1: Says someone who probably is not in ever had a successful relationship.
2: Mm-hmm.
0: Yeah. Yeah. Oh,
1: don't,
0: man.
1: Okay. I better not say that. Here's a story I wish I could tell. I'll say it right now because we have to take a break. I can't talk about it. I wish I could. I've tried to think of how could talk about it on the air. And you're going to say, then why did you even tell us?
0: Yes, but that's what I'm saying.
1: I had the all time in my life sending a text to the wrong person. Oh, my God. It's so over the top. You would not believe it, but I can't, for a variety of reasons, talk about it. But, I mean, it was the all-time, I can't believe it even happened still.
0: All right. You've got to. You just, it is morally required of you. Speaking of judgment, give us a tiny hint of the topic. Tiny hint.
1: Sexual.
2: Okay. Hmm.
0: That's plenty.
2: This happens to you more than anybody else that I know.
0: Yes.
3: So that's who sent me that text.
0: Yes.
2: Mm. Mm.
0: He doesn't really want to spank your naughty little booty, Michael. Just for the record. All right, let's take a break.
2: Oh, my God.
4: Armstrong and Getty.
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1: I started sweating again thinking about that text that I sent to the wrong person. God, I've got to. And every time I do this, I think, got to get in the habit. Every text you send, check and see who it's going to. But then I gradually fall out of the habit because you have long text conversations. Then somebody jumps into it, you know, with a quick question. You respond to them and it just, it's easy to do.
0: Yeah, we're all absent-minded in different ways. That's why I have frequently set you note private thread on various texts. I left out a couple things of the conversation previously about the EvilNet. First of all, she was carrying her baby not in a baby Bjorn, but an Ergo baby carrier. She says, highly recommended to you moms and dads, by the way. There you go. This segment of the show brought to you by the Ergo baby carrier. Secondly, and I mentioned this briefly before when talking about the EvilNet, some guy who merely shares the name, it's a fairly common first and last name, of one of the so-called Cornell Seven, who may or may not be guilty of anything now, but the internet doxed him and found him and is hounding him and calling his employer and anybody he's associated with, explaining that he's a vicious, horrifying rapist and that they were going to organize a boycott, blah, blah, blah. It's the wrong effing dude. Oh, my gosh. I think we'll all evolve to the point where we just ignore this stuff.
1: So the trolls of the world who take schadenfreude to a level we didn't even know existed of the you take pleasure in other people's pain is just so weird. And I didn't know this person existed on Earth until the internet came along. And I don't think fully appreciate how many of them are there are. There are probably some of you listening right now. Well, I know you are because I get your texts. Yeah. Who you just, your lives are so sad and empty or something, or it's you have pitiful. So much resentment against parents or other people whose lives are better, something that you have to lash out at the world. It's weird. I find you sad in so many ways.
0: Yeah, there's also, and again, this goes back to biblical times. It's part of human nature. We just have to accept it. But the people who desperately try to show how good they are by constantly screeching about how bad other people are, the internet has just unleashed tidal waves of that.
1: There's hardly anything I could be more disappointed than with my kids than to find out one of them was a troll. I would think, man, I have failed on every level. That you get your enjoyment out of trying to go online and make people unhappy for a few minutes. What?
0: Yeah.
1: It's so strange.
0: Sad.
1: We've known a few and like personally known a few, and they turns out they were sad.
0: Mm-hmm. Yeah. Yeah.
1: Why did we send another carrier to the Middle East with a bunch of troops? We can check on Iran, amongst a number of other things.
0: More AI developments, of course. You'll never miss a segment if you subscribe to Armstrong and Getty On Demand. Please do.
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16: On the campaign trail, I'm Deborah Valentine, Fox News. President Trump headlining a midterm election rally in Mobile, Alabama. Fox's Kristen Goodwin has more.
17: President Trump telling the crowd.
18: Earlier today, I spoke with members of the G7 nations, and I'm pleased to report that we have reached an agreement for Europe to release massive amounts of diesel fuel from their heavily stocked reserves, and that's starting immediately.
17: Saying he believes the war with Iran will end soon after the midterm elections and bring oil prices down.
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17: And praising GOP candidates in Alabama. Kristen Goodwin, Fox News.
16: Senator Tommy Tuberville faces Democrat former Senator Doug Jones in Alabama's gubernatorial race. The president campaigns in Ohio Saturday. New York Governor Kathy Hochul is appointing Attorney General Letitia James as a special prosecutor to investigate Cornell University's handling of a 2024 sexual assault allegation. Hochul says her decision to appoint James comes after new reports that Cornell police did not include testimony from the accuser in the report sent to the county DA for prosecution. AG James.
19: Every New Yorker deserves to know that when they report a crime, it will be investigated fully and fairly. That they will be seen and heard.
16: The governor also announcing plans for the state legislature to change rape and assault laws, allowing for prosecution in cases where the victim's too intoxicated to give consent. Christina Pike, whose failed execution in Tennessee this week, remains hospitalized, unconscious, and on a ventilator. Governor Bill Lee has ordered an independent review after two doses of an execution drug failed. The stunning failure on Wednesday has left both sides of the death penalty debate demanding answers. 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
2: The major Texas metros of Dallas, Austin, and San Antonio are again at the center of another flash flood risk. NBC's Ryan Chandler says it comes after a week-long flood threat throughout the central U.S.
3: Widespread storms continue to batter the Midwest, creating a mess on the streets and inside homes. The governor of Kansas issuing a disaster proclamation after tornadoes struck the area Thursday.
2: Parts of the Midwest, Ohio Valley, and Northeast could see rain as the massive front slowly pushes east. A level 2 out of 4 risk of flash flooding covers a stretch from South Texas to southeastern Oklahoma. Vice President Vance says it's very obvious that Republican Senator Ted Cruz is planning to launch a bid for the White House in 2028. Speaking with NBC, Vance said Cruz's efforts to engineer a clash don't bother him. Vance said he's not planning a run yet and rather says he's just trying to help elect Republicans right now. Cruz is not up for re-election in the Senate this year. I'm Joe Moreno.
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26: This is the Dana Show. My name is Craig Collins, filling in. Thrilled to be with you. So much stuff out there to talk about, so many things to get to. And yet I do really love one report that came out that seems to indicate just how expensive it would be for the Democratic Socialists of America to get everything they want. $49 trillion over the next decade. The White House released a projection of just how expensive everything would be. And even Charles Barkley has been saying that he thinks this is uniquely dumb. He said a bad word several times, which I still have to take out of the audio. I haven't done that yet, and I'm not going to risk getting in trouble on this radio show with the fanciness of all the audience here, so we'll play that later. But suffice it to say, every single one of the topics that Sir Charles talked about that he's heard from the Democratic Socialists, he described them as pretty stupid, and then he used a bad word. And honestly, he also describes himself as an independent who often votes Democratic. So there's not a lot of him trying to say or pretend that he's anything other than a Democrat. He just really doesn't like the rhetoric out of the socialist crazy part of the left, which to me feels like all of the left. It doesn't feel like there's a lot of the left that actually thinks opposite. Also, President Trump spoke and said a lot of hilarious things, as he is one to do this. I think the probably the most viral moment is when he saw NBA, a former NBA player and hopeful WNBA player, Enes Kanter, in the stands. And he talked about how he would love to see him in the WNBA because of the stupidity of the policies that would allow Enes Kanter to potentially be a WNBA player. Here we go.
18: But the choice in this election is very simple. You can vote for the radical left, Democrat, communist, to loot your wealth, raise your taxes by $4 trillion, annihilate your borders, shut down Oklahoma oil and gas.
26: True. Oh.
18: Mutilate your children, your transgender children. Have men playing in women's sports. Where's freedom? I saw a man here, the largest human being. I thought, where the hell is freedom? All right, let's stand up, please.
26: Stand up, Enes.
18: Look at this guy.
26: Look at freedom. Giant dude.
18: I mean, in all fairness, this guy is a monster. He dreams of playing against women. He wants. In fact, he's willing to say that he's a woman in order to play against women. And I don't think he really believes that, but that's okay. These are minor details.
26: Okay, that's fantastic. He's like, these are minor details. That he isn't actually a woman, doesn't want to be a woman. He just wants to probably enjoy himself playing against people that won't be capable of playing well against him. And then also demonstrating the stupidity of the left's opinion. The left, their ideas crumble as soon as they're actually put into a place of reality, which I think is fascinating. Here, you know, my other favorite piece of audio, because I still have more Trump stuff that I want to play. But I do love this. And if I didn't say it, Craig Collins filling in on the Dana Show. I don't even realize if I did, I started so quickly into other things. Theo Vaughn asked Zoran Mamdani what socialism means. And Theo Vaughn got the clip of the week, a guy that's just sort of stumbling in the dark, it feels like. Sometimes I don't dislike Theo. I think he's funny. I think he's, you know, harmless, although he has definitely changed his opinion politically from supporting Trump to not supporting him, thus having Zoran on the show and asking him a layup of a question like this. But it's a horrible answer from Mamdani as far as what does socialism mean to you. And then I'll tell you what it actually means. Just so you better understand it. But this should be terrifying to anyone who hears it. Here we go.
4: I want to talk a little bit about socialism, right? Because it's a buzzword, right? Because socialism, will you define socialism for us? Because people say it a lot and don't know what it is. Yeah. And sometimes those people are me.
6: Well, I'm so happy to be with those people right now. Socialism to me, it means that you will have whatever you need to live a dignified life, and that it is the government's job to deliver on that.
26: So there's a couple ways to go about this. I kind of want to play it again, though, mostly because I had it so loud at the beginning, because it's a terrifying answer. But there's a couple things we can do. We can dissect what he said and why what he said is awful, or also we can demonstrate the parts of the definition of socialism, communism, all the things that the Marxist left wants, and how it's much more than just giving everybody a dignified life via the how they do that. But here, let's play one more time.
6: Well, I'm so happy to be with those people right now. Socialism to me, it means that you will have whatever you need to live a dignified life, and that it is the government's job to deliver on that.
26: All right. So the biggest thing that actually is socialist, Marxist, communist, all the things that Zoran Mamdani is and what he's shown us in New York via the opening of state-funded grocery stores is taking over the means of production. He wants to take over so many different aspects of the private sector, so many different things where companies are benefiting from creating their own organizations. They intend to make money. They intend to pay people at the top of their food chain a lot of money. And here's the thing, because I believe a lot of young people who support the basics of what Mamdani just said think that a better villain is the government than the 1% that they talk about and vilify all the time. They think if we want to give a very small group of people a tremendous amount of financial power, we should give that group of people, we should give that power to a group of people that are also part of our government and not people who've built things on their own. That's a belief within the left, and it's the dumbest thing I've ever heard. Because the easiest way to argue it is to say to anyone that's saying that is, all right, you obviously believe that the 1% are terrible people, the people who create jobs via making a bunch of money, and I'm sure they're keeping a lot of it for themselves, all those things. You think that's all bad. You think the organization of power around money is uniquely harmful to our society. Why would you enhance it by making that group even smaller, giving them governmental power that they don't have without trying to pay for it? But also beyond that, allowing these people who already think they're elite, the government people, who don't have to earn it, they don't have to go make money or convince you to buy something. They can just take things from you, give them even more power and capability. Because every time we've seen this movie in the world of our society, it goes horrible for everyone that's not the elite within the organization, and in this case, the government, that are given control of everything. They will start doing their version of eating, you know, a feast in a tower in a castle somewhere while the rest of us have nothing to eat. That's the version of life they're asking for. The reason this is so terrifying or so obvious to me that this is the plan is that they already think they're elite. And a lot of people in the world of our government actually, unfortunately, are. They've enriched themselves via their connection to, you know, control certain aspects of knowing in advance how stocks are going to go. Insider trading, one of the biggest reasons that they get massively wealthy. And then just, you know, bribes, payoffs, all that stuff. But the people within our government, especially at higher levels of government like Senate, House representatives, you can see the ridiculous wealth of every one of those individuals already. So many of them are already the people that we absolutely do not want in any way, shape, or form to get more control and more of our money, especially since, again, I'll just say this one more time, they can just take it. Like, I know it's overly simplistic for a lot of people listening to the show today, a lot of people who understand a much deeper version of this discussion. But for anyone out there that doesn't, anyone out there that wants to play this audio somewhere where maybe people weren't listening to the amazing show that is The Dana Show, and they should be, you're making your problem that you think exists in the world, the people you blame for your ability or inability to succeed, you're making it far worse by giving even more power to the government instead. They're not the good guys in this story. They're absolutely the worst of the bad guys. But it's just amazing. So again, to say it, I guess, beyond the simplicity of how this is a terrible, terrible solution to a problem that does in some ways exist, there are a lot of people that can rightly say that, say, you know, wage disparity in our society has gotten worse than it used to be. And they can say that, you know, lack of unions or this or that or all these different problems exist as to why that's true. There is another component to it, and a component I get in trouble a lot of the time when I say out loud, you don't have to accept whatever salary you are offered by whatever company you work for. You don't have to. If you have the skills, if you have the capability, if you have, the desire to want more in your life, you can go get more. You can get two jobs. You can do whatever it takes to make the amount of money you want to make. You don't need a union to represent you to do that. We can all do it on our own. And yeah, if you don't get the job, if you get fired, if you get, you know, moved for somebody else who will take less, that's a problem in society, but that's not a problem that you necessarily get to fix via the government. It's just so crazy to me because I'm a 40-year-old man, and I might be talking about this differently than you expected. And I do have a lot of friends who still fall into the, you know, 30-something, 40-something bucket that don't have their house, that don't have the car they want, that don't have the salary they want, that complain. And they often tell me that the biggest problem is that they're not just not being given enough by the people that they deserve it from. And so I say that's fine if you believe that. The right way to solve that problem is not to tell the government to do it for you. And that's usually when the conversation ends. But I got a lot to talk about beyond this. I can't understand, too, how Theo Vaughn is this good at getting the best clip that I don't even think he knows the best clip of the week. Zoran Mamdani defining socialism as the government helping you live the life you want to live, the dignified life you want to live, by taking away from everybody else and giving to you. And not just taking away from everybody and giving to themselves instead. All right, quick break. A lot more. Craig Collins filling in on The Dana Show.
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16: 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It's time for Dana's Quick Five.
26: That's right. It's time for Quick Five on D-Lash, Dana Lash Radio. I am Craig Collins filling in. Thrilled to be with you. So much stuff out there to talk about. One of the sillier things I saw that I thought was kind of amazing as far as stuff goes is the best smelling cities in America. Somebody listed the cities that they claim smell the best. I feel like there's a lot of bias in here, especially as a Yankee fan. Right after the Red Sox got the crap kicked out of them by my New York Yankees. But Boston came in as the number one best-smelling city. That doesn't seem to make any sense. D.C. came in at number two. San Francisco, number three. Seattle, number four. There were rules. It couldn't just be any city. It had to be one of the top, I think, like 30 cities in the country. They ranked them by smell. And the other thing I think is missing here, because I live in Houston and Texas is not well-represented in the top 10 at all, is the, like, smell of the food that is popular within a lot of Texas, Houston specifically, and a lot of my friends here at KSEV Radio, a Dana affiliate. I know all about this, but barbecue. It's incredible. The amount of people who came here for the World Cup and ate a bunch of our barbecue. The smell of barbecue is throughout Texas, and we deserved a higher place on the list. Nashville, Phoenix, Indianapolis also came in toward the bottom as the worst smelling cities. It's a weird mental floss put this together, and I don't know what they used as far as a barometer other than putting their own staff in these cities and asking them to smell as they walked around places and then decide whether or not they enjoyed or hated the things they were smelling. New York also should be last. New York smells terrible. 47% of people say they're afraid of being themselves in public because they don't want to go viral for being themselves. Two problems with this, in my opinion. The first one being that you can't be yourself in general. And the second one being that whoever you are, you think is embarrassing and you think is the kind of person that would be resoundingly made fun of out there in the world. That's probably also a bad thing. 30% of people say they avoid dancing. 31% said they don't want to show strong emotion or opinion of any kind. 29% avoid acting silly or even telling a joke. A lot of Gen Zers apparently were in this list of people who avoid all these things. None of those were true for me, which is probably why I do what I do. I don't mind showing emotion or opinion, both on the radio and off the radio. If someone says something dumb to me, I don't avoid dancing. And I am married to a Latina, and she'll tell you that maybe she wishes I avoid dancing a little bit more at the family events we go to, but I don't. And they all look at me like, oh, look at the guy, the gringo, trying. That's good of him to be out there trying to do the dance moves with the rest of us. And then I also do not avoid attempting to tell jokes. And honestly, you know what I'll say out of this list? Probably the best thing you can do for your own life from a confidence perspective is tell a joke and have it fail and then not care. It's that second part. You have to learn how to bomb. And this can be in front of a group of friends or maybe on a stage somewhere. I do think that comedians are some of the most resilient people I've ever met because almost anybody who's successful in comedy has had a tremendous amount of time where they were awful, especially on stage. They were horrible at it. So all they did was bomb. All they did was stand in a room where most people didn't find them funny or like them at all. And then they walked off a stage and like, all right, I got to do that again. I got to keep going. Because the lesson you learn, more so than whether or not you're actually funny, which is probably a lesson some people do need to learn the other way. But other than that, is that a lot of people's opinions, they don't really matter. You don't really need to care about them. for very long. You might matter for a second or two if you're trying to pick up a young woman and maybe show her your apartment, something like that. Maybe you care about her opinion a little more than anybody else's. But by and large, you're going to forget how most of the people around you felt about you, especially when you're in a new place and around new people. It's very fleeting, that sense of acceptance or lack thereof. So I just think this is kind of a funny one that I think a lot of people would get a lot more value in, just stop caring about at all. And then finally, there was a stupid criminal story. I always like to tell you those when I see them. A reward is being offered after a cheesesteak assault. A guy in Philly fought another guy in Philly with a cheesesteak. And as they were fighting each other, I guess someone captured this on camera. I think there's some other things out there. There's footage. There's all kinds of stuff, as I said. And now they're on the manhunt for one of the dudes who hit another dude with a cheesesteak, which is always funny in and of itself. I'm not recommending you do it, but I'm going to laugh about it. $5,000 is the reward, leading to the arrest of the Cheesecake Bandit, or the Philly Cheesecake Bandit, which I find hilarious. Cheesesteak. Quick break, a lot more. Craig Collins filling in on the Dan Show.
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3: This is the Dana Show. My name is Craig Collins, filling in. Thrilled to be with you. A bunch of stuff out there to talk about. Let's do some more ridiculous clips, shall we? Because there's just so many clips out there that we can talk about and do. Let's do more Trump stuff. I do like the get off your asses and get in the car thing from Trump. He was talking about everybody needing to go to Oklahoma because, darn it, we need to vote in places where it seems like things might not be. Actually, you know what? I should start there. Before I even play this, let's play the audio from CNN that talks about the blue wave that might not actually be a blue wave. Because I do think this is pretty interesting. And this is Harry Enten, who oftentimes, I think, tells you more of the truth than anyone else on CNN ever does as far as the blue wave is concerned. But he was talking about the Midwest, and he said that in his opinion, when you look at certain data and information, it feels eerily similar to what it's looked like before, where a whole lot of people in certain places seem to demonstrate that maybe they won't vote Republican and they're going to vote Democratic, and the leads are what they are. And then, you know, we get to actual election day. We do the election part. And oh, my God, look at this. So many more people voted away that you didn't expect them to vote. How did that ever happen? I love when they do this, when they tell us the thing that most of us seem to know, which is that polls are horrible at projecting the reality of someone on the right winning a race. And I don't know why that's true. To be honest with you, like, part of me wants to better understand a reality of the thing I'm even talking about, because it still does, and maybe it shouldn't, mystify me a tad that there are so many times where the actual results are so very different than what you expect them to be, and it's only in one direction. But sure, you don't have to trust me for this. Let's hear Harry Enten tell you himself. If I can actually get that audio to play, which it might have been playing for you and just not for me, give me one extra second, and I'll make sure that it is all playing for all of us, so everybody can hear the same thing at the same time. Yep, because it's definitely not playing over there, and this is my fault. And now we are ready to go, and now we can do the thing, and let's go ahead and do this.
4: Really good Democratic polls coming out from Ohio, Michigan, Iowa. And, you know, fool me once, shame on you. Fool me four times, I just have to ask the question, could it happen again?
3: Am I an idiot?
4: Just take a look at this. Okay.
3: I really wish the question. Hold on. Hold on, Harry. I really wish the question was, am I an idiot? If you ask me that many times, we can just
4: question. Could it happen again? Because just take a look at this. Okay. Midwest polling misses. GOP outperformed September polls by in the major 2024 races. That is president and Senate in the states that had a Senate race. In Iowa, where the Democrats have been getting really good polls, Republicans outperformed their September polls by 9 points back in 2024. How about Ohio? 6 points. How about Michigan? 5 points. And I will note that the leads that the Democrats have in all of these races right now are under how much the GOP outperformed back in 2024. So you look at this and you go, you know what? Maybe we should just hold on a second here, because we've seen this dance before, and it was not a dance that Democrats like when the votes were actually cast and counted.
3: Yeah, wait, maybe the people who do all this stuff do a terrible job of doing it. Who else has ever said that? Oh, yeah. Everybody on the conservative side of the aisle tells you time and again that this is a flawed thing. And I honestly think it's a psyop.

0: I think they're trying to convince Republicans that the party is in disarray, that so many people dislike so many other people within our party that you shouldn't even vote anyway. Just stay at home because you're going to lose. So why even waste the time? And honestly, it almost works in reverse sometimes, because I bet you there's a lot of Democrats, if they don't get their vote put in for them, that somehow, some way would just not show up because they think they're going to win. I mean, I had a coworker at KSEV tell me that Hillary Clinton was projected to win the 2016 election, which is sort of crazy to even think about now. Like at the time, yes, I remember hearing all about it. But now you think, how could that even possibly have been a thing? Here is Trump saying, get your asses in cars. We're going to Oklahoma, which I thought was hilarious.
1: Well, I want to say a very special hello, Durant, and hello to Oklahoma. This was not an easy trip. We were in Texas trying to get Ken Paxton elected. We have to do that.
0: We do have to do that.
1: We can't have...
0: That's true.
1: Telefrico. We can't have...
0: We cannot have him,
1: we
0: sir.
1: We can't have the...
0: That's true.
1: Guy. Ken was a great, great attorney general. He's done a great job. We got to get him elected. So I was in Texas. And they said, sir, I think we're going to have to cancel Oklahoma. The weather is terrible. You can't take the helicopter, sir. You can't take the plane. I said, what can I take? Well, it's a very long drive. I said, how long? They said, it could be long, sir. I said, how fast does the beast travel? They said, we can go close to 100 miles an hour. I said, get your asses in that car. We're going to Oklahoma.
0: Okay, one. First of all, like the most important part of this is if I had access to the beast, if I were the president of the United States, which not only means does my car hit the road, but several cars around me hit the road that make sure that I always go that 100 miles an hour that I want to go, I'd road trip everywhere. You know, I'd still take the plane and the helicopter and everything else that gets me there faster, but I'd never say I can't go somewhere. I can go somewhere. I just need a different version of traveling. And honestly, my favorite idea would be if at some point on the way, the beast pulled into like a Buc-ee's. Like, that would be hilarious. I think the Buc-ee's people would love it, too. If Trump got out, if he checked out the very clean bathrooms at a Buc-ee's and then all the delicious food products there, it's probably not going to rival his favorite McDonald's, but it's going to come close. To a lot of us, it's better than McDonald's, actually, but I won't say that. That's sacrilegious to say the president. But I love that. And, of course, get your asses in the beast. We're going wherever we need to go because I'm the president of this country. And if I want to go somewhere, I get to go. He also did crap on Talafrico, the crazy, insane person who is running for office for Senate here in Texas. And I'm mystified again by the numbers, but I'm at least a little bit happier when I think about Harry Enten and how he's telling me that these numbers are usually crap, that they don't wind up being accurate or true 99 times out of 100, because it just doesn't seem to make any sort of logical sense that Talafrico could win Texas. I've only been living in this state for about a year and a half now, and part of me thinks that, like, it would be the most disappointing transition from where I was before, Chicago, Illinois, to where I am now, Houston, Texas, to watch this state elect somebody that would be certainly somewhat radical but very electable in the state of Illinois. They're saying California wants its third senator, and that's why Talafrico has so much money in his campaign and potentially could do quite well. It's just surreal. To be totally honest, it's not even the kind of thing that I think I can parse out in any way. Honestly, I really do want to play the Charles Barkley audio, but it's not at a place where I can play it yet because there's a whole lot of stupidest bleep ever. But I'll get there. I'll get that edited at some point during the 3-hour show because it's a one take after another of they say there's no prisons, no police, no this, no that. How stupid are they? And that's your own side. That's someone who adamantly admits and talks about how often he actually votes on that side of the aisle, being willing to call all your ideas incredibly dumb. There was another warning out there, another piece of audio. This is from Scott Jennings. He was lobbing this toward the Trump administration. I thought this was interesting. We can go ahead and play that.
2: No, because I really don't know much about it other than what I've read in the press. My assumption is that when the president engages in these private arrangements that it's cleared by the White House counsel. And so I would rely upon them. My other advice is that all of these arrangements, whether it's this one or anything else, you really, really have to dot all your I's, cross all your T's, and anticipate that every single bit of this is going to be investigated should you lose control of either chamber. And you have to be ready to be fully transparent about that when that day comes. And so I don't know what the future holds. I'm not in the prediction business, but on arrangements like this, I think they need to be prepared for a tsunami of investigatory. I mean,
0: they're talking about another coin, a meme coin that has vowed a dinner with the president of the United States, and whether or not that will somehow be investigated and look like some sort of corruption itself. And I heavily agree with what Scott Jennings is saying there, is to be prepared if the left takes back power in the Senate and the House, that you're going to be investigated constantly and that you're going to be impeached for who knows what, and that none of that will hopefully impact your ability to remain in charge of this country, because hopefully the power isn't strong enough to actually remove you from office in the Senate. But they don't even care why, to be totally honest. Like, they'd impeach him for anything. Trump tomorrow could, like, trip over a log and squish a grasshopper, and they'd be like, horrible murder took place at the White House, and try to impeach him for squishing a grasshopper. Like, it's that level of anything that they would do and will do, and have even said, honestly, several times publicly, that they intend to do if they take back power. And if that's not something you want, and I don't mean this to people who just want to protect the president, if you're someone that, you know, loves President Trump and you do that for that reason, fine. I mean people who actually want to see anything get done over the course of 2 years. It will be impossible if Democrats take over the House and the Senate, because all they will do is investigate and try. They tried so hard to throw Trump in jail when he wasn't the president. What do you think's coming next? I'm actually going to be most intrigued by what they do after he leaves office at the end of this term, because he won't be running again. He can't run again. Will they still try to get him into some level of you know, punishment, jeopardy, a jail cell, you know, some sort of conviction for something solely because they hate him? Or will they just leave him alone because the political parts that they were doing are over the minute that he can't run for office again? Will they demonstrate how little they ever cared about trying to get him in trouble for something that he actually did wrong and how much of it was politically motivated? I am very, very interested to see what the reality of that scenario is, which one of the two, because I'm guessing it's actually going to be the latter, unless a whole lot of people run on the campaign like they did in previous elections, midterms and whatnot, that I'm going to throw Trump in jail personally, whether it's somebody in, you know, Atlanta, Georgia or New York City that's saying that. If a lot of people run on that campaign, they might try to do it for that reason. But I actually think that the attempts to throw Trump in jail will profoundly stop in 2028. But they would be ridiculous for the 2 years before that, to say the very least. All right, we'll take another break. We'll come back. We'll try to have a little bit of fun because, darn it, it's a Friday, and I'm getting sick of all the news stories that are out there. I keep saying there's a lot to talk about, and yet there's so much I really don't want to talk about. So we'll see what we actually discuss in just a bit. This is Craig Collins filling in on The Dana Show, D-Lash, Dana Lash Radio on X, and all over the internet, more in a bit.
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11: We're talking about peacocks.
12: A peacock is specifically the male. The peahen is the female. They are not native to the United States, although they thrive in coastal, warmish areas.
11: So when you see that thing fully displayed, when that peacock wants to have a little good time with a peahen, that thing may go 5 to 7 feet in every direction.
12: That's the whole point of those feathers. Again, the peacocks will use it to try to ward off or intimidate trespassers in their territory, but for the most part, the whole thing is to impress the peahens.
11: And they will shake those feathers, and the shaking isn't just like, hey, look how pretty. Mm-hmm. Science has discovered semi-recently those vibrations are in lockstep with the peafowl's head feathers that they used to think were just for show, but mm-hmm. now they realize they vibrate at the same intensity and that they can actually, you know, sort of feel when those tail feathers are vibrating in their direction through their head feathers.
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1: 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So I always say that check out her social media if you want to see something done well. Check out at Radio Craig C if you want to see what it's like to not have a producer, Steven, helping you out. Because then it's just me talking about the Yankees occasionally, which is kind of easy to do right now. But I'm trying not to gloat too much because I host a radio show in Houston, Texas. And the Astros did not do quite as well. Although I don't think anybody's surprised. I think a lot of Astros fans didn't think this was their year because they also did, I believe, set a record as the first team to win a division without a winning season. They had a 500 season and won a division, which means that the division was uniquely crappy, which says a lot. But we'll see. I think the Yankees have a tall order to beat the Rays, so that's what's next. And then I think everybody has a tall order to beat a couple teams out of the NL. So I imagine it's another Dodger World Series. That's my guess. That's who I'd put money on now, even as a Yankee fan. All right, some other things out there. Bad boy Dennis Rodman joined President Trump for a red state tour. He continues to praise North Korea and also his knowledge of North Korea, which are both weird. But Dennis Rodman did go there. The one thing that didn't happen when Dennis Rodman went to North Korea that I wish had happened, and not that I'm trying to make him seem like more of a human, because I do believe the leadership of North Korea is terrible, horrible people, but I think more people should have dyed their hair. You know what I mean? Like, I think more people... whether it's Kim Jong-un or someone else, should have had the worm version of the haircut and a crazy color on it when they were all together. That at least would have amused me. It did not happen. And I don't know what color Dennis Rodman's hair is now, but I do know he's gone on that tour, which I find funny. A Utah man has sued Candace Owens, or as Dana loves to call her, a couple other things out there. Dana's great, and Candace Owens is horrible. So it's fairly obvious why that criticism is valid. But anyway, the Utah man is suing Candace Owens because he's alleging false links to Charlie Kirk's assassination. Essentially, he's going after a person who's lied so much about Charlie Kirk because, I don't know, she thinks she can. And she thinks she has the ability to just go any road she wants and nothing will ever come back to bite her, and I hope very much that it does because she deserves it. She deserves to do it. But Gal Sharpton definitely deserves to be in trouble, and I hope that the Utah guy that's trying to go after her actually succeeds. And then finally, Florida counties have discovered mysterious flock cameras with no obvious owner to them. Of course, this is the next step in the world of the flock camera. If we as a society are like, it's totally fine, it's okay, let's set up cameras everywhere, spy on everybody. Let, you know, some police officer in some police station be the one who has the power to watch everything all the time. Then there are going to be other people who will put up their own camera and be like, well, this is fine now. Then let me also spy on everybody whenever I feel like it. And so this is the unsurprising to me extension of that entire conversation. I have said before, though, in my opinion, the flock camera is basically the cell phone just used a different way because we're all a walking flock camera. Anything that happens in the world that we live in today, some portion of it winds up video because somehow, some way, someone pulls out a cell phone and tapes it. The problem I've always found is we don't usually get the entirety of something. We get the end of the, but we get whatever the part is when everybody's cell phones are out and they're all walking at a conflict. We don't get the beginning stages. So the thing I do like about flock cameras, and it's somewhat terrible to say it, I get a lot of reactions on social media that I'm wrong, is that at least to get the full context of a story instead of just a portion of it, if a flock camera picks something up that people didn't tape. So occasionally I would be happy, but by and large, the invasion of privacy would not be worth it. I'm admitting, like everyone else, there seems to be a problem here. But every so often, when someone claims that like this horrible thing happened, that ICE just went crazy and hurt somebody, and then I see the whole video via the flock camera, at least it would shut people up who pretend they've seen the entire story when they've only seen a portion of the narrative. So that's the win, if there is any, along with a whole lot of loss. All right, quick break, a lot more. Craig Collins filling in on The Dana Show.
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8: A vehicle plows into a crowd. I'm Deborah Valentine, Fox News. At least 10 people are hurt, two critically, after a driver plowed into a crowd standing on a road cheering on the Newcastle Knights rugby team in New South Wales. Police Commissioner Dave Waddell says the 18-year-old driver's in custody.
9: The male has been arrested. There was two other persons in the car. We had them out of there because the crowd did turn on them. We have taken that male for mandatory drug and alcohol testing.
8: Police say it was not a terrorist attack. Multiple reports indicate the driver may have been doing burnouts to get the crowd excited. President Trump campaigning in Mobile, Alabama Friday, part of his 17-state swing to drum up Republican support going into the midterms.
10: When I'm on the ballot, we kill everybody. So just close your eyes and pretend I'm on the ballot. But in a way, I am on the ballot because we have to win. It's the most important midterm election we've ever had.
8: The president campaigns in Ohio Saturday. A former Florida sheriff's deputy found not guilty in the shooting death of a black U.S. Air Force airman during a domestic disturbance call.
11: The jury in Okaloosa County found 38-year-old Eddie Duran not guilty of manslaughter with a firearm. Duran worked for the Okaloosa County Sheriff's Department in May 2024 when he responded to Roger Fortson's apartment in Fort Walton Beach near where Fortson was stationed. The shooting was captured on body cam, which shows the deputy banging on the door and stepping aside, shouting, "Sheriff's office, open the door." Fortson is seen opening the door and holding what appears to be a handgun as the deputy fires off shots, then tells him to drop the weapon. Fortson appears to tell him the gun was on the ground. The deputy then called for paramedics. Fortson later died at a hospital. The domestic disturbance call that the deputy was responding to turned out to be false. Lisa Lacerra, Fox News.
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14: That heat's going to be out there for one more day.
13: Temperatures being 30 degrees above average.
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16: The major Texas metros of Dallas, Austin, and San Antonio are again at the center of another flash flood risk. NBC's Ryan Chandler says it comes after a week-long flood threat throughout the central U.S.
17: Widespread storms continue to batter the Midwest, creating a mess on the streets and inside homes. The governor of Kansas issuing a disaster proclamation after tornadoes struck the area Thursday.
16: Parts of the Midwest, Ohio Valley, and Northeast could see rain as the massive front slowly pushes east. A level 2 out of 4 risk of flash flooding covers a stretch from South Texas to southeastern Oklahoma. Vice President Vance says it's very obvious that Republican Senator Ted Cruz is planning to launch a bid for the White House in 2028. Speaking with NBC, Vance said Cruz's efforts to engineer a clash don't bother him. Vance said he's not planning a run yet and rather says he's just trying to help elect Republicans right now. Cruz is not up for re-election in the Senate this year. I'm Joe Morano.
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25: His self-confidence. He knew what he wanted to do.
26: Now, this movie fan is a successful director.
27: Peter's career was kind of the ultimate triumph of the film critic, film nerd, film buff.
21: And he liked being in love.
28: Peter and I, we were the first unmarried couple on the cover of People magazine. Oh, horrors.
29: You have her, you have four pictures in a row that make like
25: people hated them.
29: A guy has to learn to hate you.
21: But Peter's success did not last.
30: I made a lot of mistakes, but we're starting again now.
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36: I have never cared less about anything in my life than that. I care about somebody's Beanie Baby collection more than I care about that. That says a lot. I'm not being a doomer. I'm not going to be like all these people who are like, well, everything's bad. I guess we should just have some socialism now. Well, no, those are the doomers.
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1: This is The Dana Show. My name is Fred Collins, filling in. Thrilled to be with you. A bunch of stuff out there to talk about. You know what? It is funny. I'm just going to throw this out there again on this show. I don't know how often I mention this here. Some of the other places I work, they call me Craig Collins filling in because they hear me on this show and they hear me say that all the time. And I don't know if they think it's real or fake, but I enjoy the fact that some people might think my last name is filling in because it would be if Dana let me on the show. Well, she does already let me on the show every time she takes off. But if you let me on the show even more, if I change my name legally to Craig Collins filling in, I'm doing it. I'm doing it immediately. No problem at all. Actually, if they tell me that I can't be on anymore, unless I change my name, I'll do it too. I just really like being on this program, and I think Dana's incredible. Enough kissing up. Let's do other things. $25 ahead, $500,000 spent. That's 20,000 votes. There is a Texas majority pact that has leaked a lot of audio. A rogue employee, they claimed, all kinds of stuff. But it seemed as though they're getting people to show up at events, they're paying the money, and they're expecting them to vote in the election for Talafrico. They're essentially buying votes at $25 a head. You got to charge more, first, for your vote. And then second, you probably don't want this to be something that becomes public. But in both ways, it's hilarious. Will Kane, who's doing a great job on Fox, I think he covers a lot of stories that people actually care about quite often. I was discussing this on his show the other day. Let's play some of that audio.
37: Joining me now is Town Hall media correspondent who published that viral video, Kyle Olson. Kyle, it's good to have you on the show today. Boy, that man basically just said it out loud, a roundabout way of buying votes.
38: Right. And of course,
0: it's not unexpected that the PAC would say, oh, he was one rogue employee. But I think he laid it out. And you'll see a lot of things on their website or what they'll say to Fox News or to other media and sort of gloss over all of these things. But what they laid out is that they are paying people to go out and vote. And this is not unprecedented. In 2024, this same organization that's called Relentless, they were in Arizona, Georgia, Michigan, Pennsylvania, et cetera. And they claim credit for over 47,000 Democratic votes in these 2024 states. So this seems to be something that is they're spending a lot of money on because they want the return of those additional votes in Texas and other states across the country.
37: Can they make a viable argument, Kyle? Look, no, we're not. We're not paying them for their vote. We're paying them to come in and then learn about the process and get some information. Can they not make the claim this was just instructional?
0: Well, that's what they're trying to do. And I think it can sort of be a wink and a nod. But if the Department of Justice is going to look into this and they're going to be serious about
1: it.
0: I think that they will get to the bottom and show what was really going on because, look at these different organizations.
1: I think you get it. I can actually jump in. I probably should have jumped in sooner. To be honest with you, it's just amazing that this is the kind of thing that leaks and that it's not even more significant than $25 per person. Because, I guess the best way to say it is the accusation that the left cheats to win elections gets so much stronger when you have audio of a guy who, of course, the super PAC says he went rogue, is literally talking about how they're trying to buy votes. Like, there's nothing more amazing than, hey, do you think that stuff that the right has claimed that the left pretends is nonsense might be anything other than nonsense? It might actually be the truth. Let's look over here where this one, version of a group of people trying to support a campaign are literally trying to pay people to vote. They're not even doing the version that I think President Trump did recently. And this was in response to a lot of Democrats that are doing it, which is they promise you money. Trump said he's giving everybody $5,000. And I got excited about that. And most other people thought it was a joke and stupid and terrible and it might not happen. I still don't care. I still wanted to, at least for a little while, plan to spend my $5,000. Now, granted, if the Republicans don't win the House and the Senate, he's not going to fail to keep a promise. He just doesn't have to give you $5,000. If you know what I should say more on this show or anywhere else, let's see if Trump told the truth by letting Republicans win the House and the Senate and then see if we get $5,000. Like, let's test the theory. If you think it's a lie, if you think it's the third or fourth time he's offered you money, which it may or may not be true, I'm not saying that, but let's do the version of scientific experiment where we go ahead and all vote for Republicans and we all write on the ballots if that's what you want to do. Crazy lefty that you might be, if this is what it takes to vote Republican, just write in the ballot along with all the names, looking forward to my $5,000. And then once we all get $5,000, we'll all be a happier society. That's basically socialism. To be honest with you, it's just the wrong direction. It's to all of us and not just all the government. It's your version of a basic income, a guaranteed basic income that only happens one time, not forever. But I don't know, like a lot of Democrats have made the same promise. That if you do this, we'll forgive student loans or we'll, do reparations or any version of, we'll just write a big giant check for anyone that votes for us. So why not go ahead and test the theory when it comes to Trump? Because the Democrats have never delivered. They have failed every time. They have not forgiven student loans. They have not done anything they claim they will do. So give the other guys a shot. I hear is Trump also talking about the Democrats and communism and, vote for more money in your pockets kind of stuff and how stupid it is. Let's let him say it.
2: Or you can defeat the Democrat, communist, and vote for more money in your pockets, bigger paychecks for your families, lower taxes, less crime, more Oklahoma oil and gas, and no amnesty for illegal aliens.
1: You know, when he says less crime, I feel like that's one of the ones that people don't pay enough attention to. No matter where you live, but especially if you live in a big city in this country, you have seen a reduction in the amount of crime. The amount of violent crime. We've actually seen a significant reduction in the amount of fentanyl and other illegal drug overdoses in our country. And there are things you can point to. This might be part of it. Getting people out of the country that are here illegally that commit bad crimes, crimes beyond just being here illegally, which was the the thing they pitched us at the beginning and the thing that ICE, by and large, says it's actually doing. You can't deny they might be connected to each other. But we're seeing less people die young in the last couple of years because less people are dying from accidental overdose of some sort of narcotic. And that's just one of a few things. Those are actual hard stats. That's not just a guy on the radio who might be politically on a certain side making something up because he feels like it. That's a reality. And where is it coming from? What's making it occur are kinds of questions that more people should be asking. And I will be honest, I think the Trump administration should be doing a better job of bragging about. They say this every time about both sides politically when they're in office, that there are successes that they're not discussing enough and they need to shape those better. It's usually the you know, big overarching message all the time is we are winning. Let's just tell the American people better how that's occurring. I do think, if ever, that were actually even remotely true, that right now it probably is. And the biggest reason why is also the outing of fraud and the clawing back of money from a ridiculous amount of organizations, including a bunch of medical fraud that's been found all throughout the country. And people are trying to prevent it from happening again, like what happened in Minneapolis and Minnesota, as an example. But that's not it. California, New York, a bunch of other places, they found this and they've prevented this. Government waste is one of the most expensive parts of our lives. And fixing a lot of that, which sounds like something that they're constantly doing, is the kind of win we want, baby. We want more of it. We want it all the time. We want it twice on Sunday as far as the getting as much money back as we can, or at least preventing it from being stolen in the future. This would all be great. Also, one last piece of audio before we take a break. CNN statistician Harry Enten was forced to admit that Vice President J.D. Vance is far and away the current leading candidate from any polling to be the next president of the United States. It's like a double-digit lead on anybody else in the field. And of course they hate him. They hate him because he goes about doing things, say, the same way that Trump does from a government perspective, from a governing perspective, but he doesn't necessarily sound the same, which is something they hate even more. But let's hear a little bit of this.
3: And headed to Texas today. You know who was there just yesterday? Vice President J.D. Vance, who's been out across the country campaigning for Republicans and maybe also just saying possibly himself. Yeah. Not so much for 2026, but possibly a White House run in 2028. With us now, CNN Chief Data Analyst.
1: Such a genius,
3: Harry Enten. And so say Vice President J.D. Vance wants to be president. How's it looking right now?
4: Yeah, to win the Republican nomination, I do have to say at this point, he appears to be the heir apparent, or at least the closest to it. You can see it right here. Just take a look at the national polling. Top choices to be the 2028 GOP nominee. Vance is doubling up on the field. J.D. Vance at 44%. Marco Rubio, who's in second at 21%. And then John Jr. down here at 8%. But he is doubling up on where Marco Rubio is.
1: Yeah,
4: there was some polling earlier in the year suggesting that Rubio was coming up, but that momentum seems to have slowed significantly.
1: Yeah, I'll be honest about this. It does seem logical that the vice president, I do like Rubio better. I think Dana does too. I don't want to speak for her, but I do. I think Marco Rubio is even more interesting as a political candidate than J.D. Vance because of how Marco Rubio goes about saying certain things even differently than J.D. Vance does. But either of them certainly seem to be far and away ahead of anyone on the left. So that's amusing. And once again, CNN doesn't usually like to talk about it, but at least Harry Enten is willing to say these things out loud and then just walk off the stage and probably get elbowed by a few people he works with at CNN. I imagine there's got to be some form of, you know, like what it looks like when a bunch of people in a rec league are trying to get the same rebound. I feel like that occurs. And I feel like it's probably even more embarrassing than the way that guys like me look in the rec league. Because I can't imagine that CNN has a lot of really capable people in the world of elbowing each other. I feel like it's very weak elbows. It's just very poorly done. I may be one of the only people that's really throwing them hard is Anderson Cooper. And I don't know why I think that. I just think that. I think it's a hidden level of strength there. But all right, quick break. A lot more. Greg Collins filling in on the Dana Show.
36: 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It's our friends at Alliance Defending Freedom. The fight for America's freedom happening right now in our courts and in our state legislative houses. The decisions that are made are going to help shape the country that we leave to the next generation. And this is where Alliance Defending Freedom comes in. They have been behind some of the biggest legal victories, whether it's the overturning of Roe v. Wade, the landmark free speech victory at the Supreme Court on behalf of a Christian counselor, fighting on behalf of parents so that states don't forcibly trans their kids, protecting women's sports, protecting businesses from the alphabet mafia. ADF has fought and is currently fighting some of the biggest cultural and legal battles that are happening right now. 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

0: And now, all of the news you would probably miss. It's time for Dana's Quick Five.
1: That's right. It's time for Quick Five on D-Lash, Dana Lash Radio, the Dana Show. Thrilled to be in. My name is Craig Collins, filling in for her. A semi-truck spilled bourbon whiskey after hitting a guardrail. 90 barrels of whiskey went all over the West Virginia parkways. And I am very upset about this, as I imagine most people are. I think this was executive director of Virginia Parkway talking about it, Chuck Smith. The turnpike was covered in bourbon whiskey, and no one gave me a straw because I would have done my part, as gross as that sounds, because darn it, it's free whiskey. At the same time, here we go.
2: The semi came through carrying 90 barrels of bourbon whiskey. Accidentally hit one of the attenuators or the guardrails between the lanes coming through, jarred the truck. I think there was 8 barrels that were damaged and leaked.
1: Okay, there's only 8 of the 90. That's fine. At least the other ones are okay. But 8 is too many, to be honest. I feel like if I had been covering that news briefing as an actual media professional, and I didn't know going in what the problem was, and then I'm standing there waiting for an announcement from Chuck Smith, and he says something about the bourbon whiskey, I think I would have audibly gasped. I think the only thing missing from this audio that you hear here, I'll do it as if I'm in the room.
2: The semi came through carrying 90 barrels of bourbon whiskey. Accidentally hit one of the attenuators. The guardrails between the lanes coming through.
1: Jarred
2: the truck. I think there was 8 barrels that were damaged.
1: Leaked. Okay, it's only 8. But that's how I probably would have sounded just off microphone the entire time. If you're not aware, I'm a fan of whiskey. I've just put that out there probably too many times. A man found more than $128,000 on top of a bank's ATM and returned it. This is a crazy story. There are a couple different people, I think, in the audio. A police chief, a detective. This happened in Texas. A Texas man found a bag full of cash on an ATM and decided it wasn't his day to just run off with this, you know, surprise lottery. Let's play
3: to
1: that.
3: To find that kind of money or that amount of money is certainly rare. That's very unusual. Am I reading this correctly? Somebody found 128. Which officer has it?
4: I've never had a case like this before. There was no indication of a crime occurring. It looked like it was just left there by accident.
3: He just thinks it's the right thing to do and doesn't think it goes beyond that.
4: I've had cases where Good Samaritans have turned in property that they found, wallets, IDs, things like that. But in the case of $128,000, I've never had somebody turn in that kind of money before.
1: Look, here's the thing. I'm just going to say it out loud because I think it would go through anybody's brain in this situation. Are there cameras? Is one of the first things I'd ask myself. If I know it's a horrible thing, but it would go through the beginning, go through my brain very quickly as I'm standing there in front of an ATM that definitely has cameras and there's just a giant bag of cash on top of it. I'd think to myself, are any of these cameras capturing me? Because if they can trace me to taking the money, then I've committed a crime. And then I'm in a whole lot of trouble. So I think that immediately makes me a better Samaritan. Am I a good Samaritan anyway? Hopefully. Hopefully in this situation, I would turn in the money like this guy did. Am I willfully doubting myself on the air with the rest of you? Yes, I am. I am willfully doubting myself when I open that bag with that much cash in it. And even just like a couple thousand for the road being a thing that I would contemplate doing. Like, I'll give them back 125 and 3,000 will have wandered off somehow. But again, there's cameras. And if I do any of these things, I imagine you eventually get in a lot of trouble. The money was accidentally left behind by a Brinks employee that emptied the ATM and then forgot about the bag. I have ADHD and my wife is mystified at the amount of things I can do. I know ADHD sounds like an excuse to a lot of people, and it probably is. But mystified in the amount of things I can do within 30 seconds of itself. Like, I can have my keys in my wallet, put them down, and then lose them completely. It only takes that long. My guess is this person is of the same mind that I am, that you empty the entirety of an ATM, you're putting all the money in cash in a bag on top of the ATM, which feels like not the way you're trained to do it, and then eventually you leave the whole bag behind. It's amazing. And again, cameras would be the reason I'd be a better Samaritan. Good, quick break, a lot more in a bit.
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1: This is the Dana Show. My name is Craig Collins, filling in. Thrilled to be with you. A bunch of stuff out there to talk about. D Lash, Dana Lash Radio on X. A great way to stay connected to her and everything she does. That's awesome out there in the world. So news coverage of the attempted hijacking of a plane that was on its way to Israel is about as predictable as you all would assume it is. And I almost said y'all. The Texas is taking over more and more all the time. But I still said you all. But y'all, this is crazy, y'all. This is a bunch of news, CBS, NBC, burying the lead as far as what actually happened on a flight bound for, I think, Tel Aviv, in which a guy tried to hijack it, stabbed the pilot, and then inevitably the plane landed, partially because the pilot, who was stabbed, figured out how to still land the plane. Every part of this, like the lead to this story should be attempted hijacker thwarted, a plane successfully landed by hero pilot, some version of that. Instead, CBS said questions about the motive of the co-pilot who tried to crash a packed flight from Dubai to Israel continue to swirl. There are no questions. There is no version of, you know, motives remain unknown. We know exactly what this was. It was a terrorist attack with an intent to harm people in Israel. NBC said he is being hailed around the world as a hero for helping stop a passenger plane bound for Israel from plunging into the ground despite his own injuries. That's the headline. No real explanation of where those injuries came from. The Israel War Room on social media decided to attack these things by saying how ridiculous it is. And I do really like this post. It said it was an attempted hijacking, not some mechanical issue. NBC's garbage post would have you believe it is. The captain is a hero for helping save a plane full of Israelis after his terrorist co-pilot stabbed him and tried to crash the plane and was radicalized as well, I think, is something Israel has been saying. Embarrassing excuse for journalism, the way that they attacked it, because this is an embarrassing excuse. I don't know. Let me say it this way, because this might be the best way that I can say it, is I don't know why so many people are so afraid of telling the truth to an idiot, telling the truth to an insane person. I know the insane person's going to go crazy. I know they are. If I say the truth to them, they're going to reject it. They're going to deny it. And a bunch of people right now in the world of even mainstream media are terrified of the radical left, of the insane, crazy, stupid people who will get mad and up in arms if you wrote the truth on that post. If you said a radical person tried, the co-pilot of the plane, tried to kill someone and then crash the plane in a terrorist attempt, they're afraid of the backlash they'll get for telling the truth. And that is surreal. Because I've never dealt with that in my own life individually. I've seen it all over the place. I'm not pretending it doesn't exist. But I just can't, as the person I am, truly understand why people do that. I know it's not in my own benefit, but I, like, couch nothing. I'm the kind of person that will tell you what I think in any moment, regardless of how intelligent it is to say it. Sometimes I'll even say it to a boss. I'll say a thing that I actually think, not because I'm trying to be mean or argumentative or any of that. I'm just saying what I think. And there are times that I'll walk away from that and be like, I could have just been quiet there, but I'm not. And I think that that's better, to be honest, in this world that so many of the rest of us seem to live in. The CNN, CBSs, the NBCs of the world, who are so terrified of the insane people, or in this case, I will call them the stupid people, that very often they'll just say nothing instead of telling the truth. I think the truth is always more important. Well, again, you could be more strategic about it in your own individual life. Myself included in that, it just makes you who you are. And I have had the argument with friends of mine sometimes where maybe I was a little bit too blunt, and I even can apologize for it if it happens, where I say, hey, I think it at least makes me a good radio host, because the one thing I won't do and the one thing Dana doesn't do that I've ever heard her do is say anything other than what she thinks. And that's something that's rather important in the world we live in now, and how many people just seem to be completely purchasable by whatever the organization is paying them to say whatever it is you want them to say. And in this case, the NBCs, the CBSs of the world, just completely avoiding something because of their own radical left-leaning audience. Most Americans blame Trump for high prices. This is according to AP News. Whether or not this is completely true, although I'm likely to believe this one, is fine. The AP does tilt left, as a lot of other places do. But it's just simple. I don't even think it's the way that AP wants to shape it. When things are expensive, you blame who's ever in charge, no matter what side they're on. And no matter who you voted for, you could be someone that voted for Trump three times.

0: still say to yourself, man, these prices are too high. I bought gas today in Texas, where it's supposed to be one of the cheaper places to buy gas in the country, and it's about $4, and that is terrible. I do not want that at all, but I don't necessarily blame Trump alone as far as what's going on. I blame a lot of different factors on that. I want it to go down. I don't, however, want to leave the fight that we started now in Iran in a way that's just desperate to get out, because that causes even more harm than good. I think that now we're there, we have to see that through. And I think Iran is waiting for the midterm elections, or even the pressure that is October and November, to try to get the side that is obviously stronger, we're obviously a more powerful force than them, to stand down. And they're using our own media to do it. I don't know if people were paying attention over the weekend, but leadership in Iran was on a lot of U.S. television. And I don't think being challenged anywhere near enough, which was also just crazy to watch, because they're using that aspect of our society to try to win a fight via a messaging campaign, because they know they can't win it on the ground or in the air or on the sea or anywhere. They basically have no military at all whatsoever, so they really can't engage in the fight the way they're supposed to, so they're doing it differently. And I think, unfortunately, waiting the midterm elections out will cause that strategy to stop. Because when Iran is faced with the idea that what's happening there could happen for 2 more years, not 2 more months, I think they become more serious. Although I've kept saying that, it keeps not being true, because Iran seems very much to be more in denial than anyone else is about the likelihood of them getting what they want, which should be absolute zero. All right, I want to play this audio that's gone very viral, and I think it's actually pretty important. This is Theo Von, the comedian, at one time a Trump supporter. Now I'm pretty sure he's not, asking the socialist, the Marxist, the communist, Zoran Mamdani, what socialism actually means. And there's two things I think you should pay attention to when I play this audio. The first one is the amount of people who probably sound exactly like Theo Von, who legitimately don't actually know what socialism means, but now pretend that they support it. Like, Theo will admit that he doesn't really know what that word means, which is not a good look, especially when you're influential enough to have a podcast where the mayor of New York sits down with you, or the president sat down with you at one point. You should probably do a little bit more prep work before walking in front of that microphone. But darn it, that's the world we live in now, and the podcast stands out there who do no prep work at all. But even more so, I can hear him as a reflection of a whole bunch of young people who want more Mamdanis elected throughout more of the country. So I do kind of like it, even though I don't love, from a broadcaster standpoint or whatever you want to call a standpoint, the stupidity of this question. I do like the reality that it probably is a demonstration of a lot of other young people who are big fans of Theo's show. Here we go.
1: I want to talk a little bit about socialism, right?
2: Because
1: it's a buzzword, right? Because socialism, will you define socialism for us? Because people say it a lot and don't know what it is. Yeah. And sometimes those people are me.
3: Well, I'm so happy to be with those people right now. Socialism to me, it means that you will have whatever you need to live a dignified life, and that it is the government's job to deliver on that.
0: By the way, Sergio Sanchez sent me an amazing text at another Dana affiliate here in Texas, and just a guy that's all around an incredible broadcaster himself, where he said his version of a dignified life is like a mansion, a fancy vehicle, and all this stuff. So he can't wait for New York to give him his version of a dignified life. And that's probably true for a bunch of people out there. I mean, if I were given stuff for free, I'd want the maximum version of stuff myself. But nonetheless, like, the thing that's terrifying in that statement, in my opinion, is that he says the government is the appropriate place to do this for you. That it's not you. You wouldn't go out and fight for your own version of a, quote, dignified life. And if you don't get it, if it's harder for you than I, like, look, I'll say it this way. If you're someone that feels that you've hit more challenges than most people, and that none of them were your fault, that a lot of stuff is unfair, this happened, that happened, for all these reasons, you're whatever years old, and you don't have any of the things you thought you'd have, I'm not going to tell you that I definitively know that's not true. Because even though math is a thing, and odds are some of that is probably your fault, there is a chance that you did nothing wrong, that you tried as hard as you could for a bunch of years and nothing went your way. There is a chance. But even in that scenario, I like to argue this topic this way, even in that scenario, the right thing to do is to double down and try even harder, to do the Rudy trying to make the Notre Dame football team version of a move, to get the second job, to push, so far in a certain direction that they at some point make a movie about you. where they take all the negative stuff out and make it sound amazing. Like, that's the right approach. The right approach isn't to say that the government needs to take some money away from some rich people and give it to me. That's not the solution. You know what's interesting about this? I'm going to say something else that's probably a tad controversial, but I can't help it. My wife and I have actually been talking about this a lot. It has nothing to do with politics, but I'm going to wrap it into politics. Ozempic or Wegovy or any of those weight loss drug pill things that are out there. A lot of people are tempted to get them. I think people who aren't even like truly that overweight, like you're not happy with how you look, but you're not somebody that's probably going to be told by a doctor that you need this medication to survive. You're someone in the middle somewhere in life. A lot of people might feel that they want that. The thing that's so interesting about it is that the minute you take this pill away from someone, they stop taking it. They don't think they need it anymore. Most people have all of the weight they lost returned. So what is that saying to us as a society? It's saying that the shortcut doesn't actually work in the sense of it changes your life for the better of your life. Yes, it works as long as you're addicted to it, as long as you're connected to that hose that is. Now, I'm not telling people not to take this. It's just an example I'm using for the sake of this discussion. I just think the same thing is the argument being made by the left of socialism. They want to connect you to the faucet that is all of the free stuff from government, and then you can never disconnect from that faucet. You're stuck there forever because that's the only way you get anything, and you become a part of this socialist state, this welfare state that will harm all of us, that does no better for you, no better for me. The benefit of a capitalistic society is the motivation within said society to succeed. You have to fight tooth and nail. And some people will succeed more than you, and some people will have an easier road to the top than you ever would. And sometimes it'll just be completely unfair anyway. But nonetheless, it just shows the character of the person and the quality of the person to keep going, to not take no for an answer. You can get fired 7 times and just keep coming back for more, baby. Because that's the Kobe Bryant, the Mamba mentality, the Michael Jordan is actually my favorite basketball player mentality of, I refuse to fail no matter how many times I do. I just refuse to do it again. And so I think that that's the thing that would most be missing in an incredibly damaging way if the socialists get what they want. If everybody can just sit back, relax, and steal money because all of the means of production and everything have been taken over by the government, and they're going to keep most of the money and give you none, and our lives are still going to suck. Like the version of society that they sell in us, the utopia, doesn't actually ever occur in communism and socialism. It's actually the quite opposite. It's horrible for everyone but those politicians, those people at the top of that food chain. But nonetheless, even if it did occur, it would make us a very lazy society, even more so than we are now, and probably fail to have innovation keep going. And actually, I'll say one last thing. This is sort of a catch-all of how these pieces fall together. And this is going to sound insane, but I'm just going to say it and then we'll take a break. If the robots were ever to take over, it would be the WALL-E movie version of the robots taking over, where we all got so lazy, we did so little that it was easy for the robots to like shove us into a closet and forget about us. Like we wouldn't even put up a fight. A lot of people who are afraid of AI taking over the world or launching a bunch of nuclear weapons, all that stuff, they think it's an inevitable reality. I'm guessing it would be even easier to happen in a future where none of us are trying at all. And that's what communism, socialism, all those things are. You get a dignified life no matter what, not the control of opportunity. It's the control of outcome that becomes damaging to the totality of our society. And we just can't let that be a thing that happens. No matter how good it sounds to you, I actually think it's horrible for all involved, as we've seen time and again historically. So I can actually say that my opinion is much more than just an opinion. It's based on a whole lot of demonstrable scenarios where exactly the thing I'm talking about is exactly the thing that happened and would happen all over again here. The politicians in the United States already are elite, already enrich themselves with the jobs they have. Why on earth would we give them more money? Quick break, a lot more. Craig Collins filling in on The Dana Show.
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22: On the night before Halloween in 1975, 15-year-old Martha Moxley was murdered in the Tony Bellhaven neighborhood of Greenwich, Connecticut. She was rich and beautiful and loved by all who knew her. For decades, despite intense media scrutiny, police failed to make an arrest. In 2000, 25 years after Martha's murder, her one-time neighbor, Michael Skakel, was arrested. He'd been 15, like her, at the time of the crime. He was also a cousin of the Kennedys.
23: A teenage neighbor and friend of Martha Moxley.
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22: 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I watched the news. I read the articles. Of course Michael Skakel killed his next-door neighbor Martha Moxley. He beat her to death with a golf club. I knew it. And if you followed the case like I did, I bet you knew it too. My name is Andrew Goldman. I've been a journalist for 30 years. I got involved in this case in 2015. But here's the thing. 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

0: It's his life mission to make bad decisions. It's time for Florida Man.
1: That's right. It's time for Florida Man on D-Lash, Dana Lash Radio. Only gave myself a couple minutes to do this. Let's go kind of quick. A Florida man got 8 years for trying to firebomb a historic war memorial tank. Every part of this is terrible. I don't know why the guy did it outside of the fact that it's Florida and you envision everybody is like drunk or some sort of drugs are running through them. But the guy wanted to firebomb a historic war memorial, which means you should get thrown in jail for life. I don't think 8 years is enough, actually. I think you should go for a lot longer. An armed, shirtless Florida man. I love that combination. The dude is armed, but also without any clothes on. Well, most of his clothes on. I think he had some shorts or something. But mostly he was going without, except for the fact that he was definitely armed to the gills. He was allegedly trying to force his way into a woman's car. That's terrifying. And then he fled. He was arrested. That's not the right way to pick somebody up. If you want a young woman to like you, I think the least valuable approach, especially if you're not in incredibly good shape, is to shirtlessly show up behind her car or next to her vehicle, wielding a few guns and nothing else. Like, that's not a good road to go. I feel like that's going to impress very few people and probably usually going to end with you in the hooscow like it did here. I think that's what he's got to figure out. That's the next road. Somebody maybe in jail is going to coach him in how to pick up women better, and it's going to involve shirt on, guns back at home. Like, you can take her shooting. You just probably have to get her permission first. You don't show up immediately armed. And then finally, a truck stop, stall, crawl situation. A Florida man was caught running an amateur camera crew from a restroom. This is disgusting. This is, of course, the kind of thing you see a lot of in certain places where creepy people are involved. But this guy set up his own flock camera inside a bathroom and luckily got caught for that because people do still look around and pay attention to that. More so than ever before. But yeah, this guy also going to the hooscow. So three people who can all chat in the jail about how they did a bad job trying to pick up ladies and also firebomb historic war sites. Quick break, a lot more. Craig Collins filling in on the Dan Show.
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3: Scary moments in the land down under. I'm Chris DeMeo, Fox News. At least 10 people are injured after a car plowed into a crowd of rugby fans in Australia.
4: Two of the injured, a 5-year-old girl and a 67-year-old man, are in critical condition. Police say they've arrested the 18-year-old driver. An investigation is underway, but at this time, police say they don't believe it's terror-related. The driver has been arrested, but at this time, police say the crash is not believed to be related to terrorism.
3: Fox's Chanley Painter. Multiple reports say the driver was doing burnouts on the road to try to get the crowd excited. The fans were waiting on Saturday for the team bus ahead of a rugby league finals match on Sunday. President Trump rallies Republican voters in Mobile, Alabama, part of a 32-day campaign blitz.
5: President Trump praising GOP candidates in Alabama.
6: Vote for more money in your pockets, bigger paychecks for your families, lower taxes, less crime, more Alabama still. And more Alabama shipyards.
5: Addressing costs amid the war with Iran.
6: It's going to end very soon, probably right after the election. But as soon as it does end, oil prices will come tumbling down.
5: Noting European leaders agreed to release a massive amount of diesel oil stockpiles to help alleviate high prices after an emergency meeting of the group of seven leaders. And again, pledging to send American adults $5,000 if Republicans retain control of the House and Senate in the midterm elections. Kristen Goodwin, Fox News.
3: Meanwhile, three University of South Alabama students have been arrested on charges of making threats against the president ahead of the rally. A federal court is temporarily blocking the White House from building a border wall in Texas's Big Bend region. It's a major win for landowners, businesses, and environmentalists who opposed planned infrastructure projects. Much of the opposition geared around customs and border protection plans for inside the park. 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
20: The major Texas metros of Dallas, Austin, and San Antonio are again at the center of another flash flood risk. NBC's Ryan Chandler says it comes after a week-long flood threat throughout the central U.S.
21: Widespread storms continue to batter the Midwest, creating a mess on the streets and inside homes. The governor of Kansas issuing a disaster proclamation after tornadoes struck the area Thursday.
20: Parts of the Midwest, Ohio Valley, and Northeast could see rain as the massive front slowly pushes east. A level 2 out of 4 risk of flash flooding covers a stretch from South Texas to southeastern Oklahoma. Vice President Vance says it's very obvious that Republican Senator Ted Cruz is planning to launch a bid for the White House in 2028. Speaking with NBC, Vance said Cruz's efforts to engineer a clash don't bother him. Vance said he's not planning a run yet and rather says he's just trying to help elect Republicans right now. Cruz is not up for re-election in the Senate this year. I'm Joe Moreno.
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23: Marty Markowitz had his share of problems. Troubles at work, a failing relationship. His parents had recently died. And so Marty decided to get some professional help. In the summer of 1981, he walked into the office of a psychiatrist named Ike Hirschkoff.
24: I go into his office and we looked at each other and he said, okay, why are you here?
23: Marty liked Ike. And Ike, well, he seemed to see something in Marty.
24: At the end of the first session, he said, I'm going to take you on as a patient. And he says, you know, I don't do that with everybody.
23: But this psychiatrist, it would turn out, wasn't like other psychiatrists.
24: He cut me off from everybody. So the only person I could turn to was Dr. Ike.
23: And from the moment Marty started seeing him, he began to change.
25: We didn't see him. I mean, he lived around the corner. And, like, suddenly we didn't go there anymore. And, like, he wasn't coming over anymore. It's as if somebody died.
23: If Marty Markowitz had known what he was walking into when he first visited that office, he probably would have walked right out the door and never come back. This is a story about power, control, and turning to the wrong person for help for more than 29 years.
24: When Ike instructed me to buy this house, Ike told me, no, you can't use the master bedroom. You're going to stay in the back section of the house.
26: Oh, I'm trying to think when it really got nuts. It really got crazy.
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27: I have never cared less about anything in my life than that. 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
1: 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My name is Craig Collins, filling in at D Lash, Dana Lash Radio. And X, a great way to stay connected to everything she's doing. And fancy people like producer Steven make her sites, her social media pages very worth the visit. 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We've been delaying putting a lot of videos up for our morning show that's relatively new at a Dana affiliate, KSEV Radio in Houston, Texas, because the co-host and I literally met each other a few weeks ago at the start of the show. We had never met until we started doing a radio show together. We like each other a lot, so that part's been good. And a lot of the show's been a lot of fun, but we're still figuring some stuff out. But there will probably eventually be a bunch more videos for me on the internet that, honestly, you don't have to care about. This is just some fill-in guy talking on the Fancy Dan Show. All right, let's play a bunch of different audio. Let's actually start with Scott Jennings being awesome. He dunked on everybody about the gas argument and conversation around diesel fuel and other things on CNN. Abby Phillips' show, who often exposes how stupid she is. And I think it's the reason that Jennings even has a successful podcast, is that he's the voice of reason on an otherwise terrible television show. Here's a little bit of what Jennings said recently about gas prices.
0: For my left of center friends at the table, does anybody here support building a single oil refinery so we can actually increase diesel supply? Because it doesn't just come out of the ground and go right into the trucks. It has to be refined. We've seen a reduction in refining capacity here because that's what Democrats have wanted. We've also seen it impacted by Russia, Ukraine. Would you, anybody here support building a single oil refinery to make more diesel?
2: Is some of the consideration of where you do it domestically?
1: Okay, here's what's amazing. You could have just said yes. Like, you don't have to start to argue back because you're making Scott's point for him the minute you don't say, yeah, we need more diesel, it seems like. Let's refine some more.
2: Whether you do it domestically at all.
0: I'm talking about in the United States, what a policymaker would do. If you were, say, governor of California, or if you were governor of anything, would you say, you know what, we could help out the world if we got on top of building an oil refinery?
4: I just asked the question.
0: Does anybody say yes?
4: In this, right in this moment, even if we built a diesel refinery tomorrow, that's not really what has caused diesel prices to skyrocket.
0: It's a big part of it.
1: Here's what's really dumb about the way this conversation is going now, too. And I do understand that the point she would probably rather make, and maybe someone prepped her to make, is that, you know, starting to refine more diesel doesn't exactly fix what's currently going on. It's not like prices go down tomorrow because we announced we're going to start doing this. But one of the biggest things, and a lot of people within the Trump administration will easily admit this to you and be silenced by the crazy people on the left, is that Biden went after oil and gas, and he did a lot of things to reduce the amount of production. And there's even crazy people on the left who claim that during the 4 years Biden was in office, production went up. But the very first year that Biden took office from Trump, production of oil and gas in our country plummeted. And you know, a refusal to sign new leases, to do all kinds of things to ramp up, to drill, baby, drill, which is what Trump ran on. All those things stopped for 4 years. And then they slowly, incrementally went back up, not to the point they were at before Biden took office, when Trump was still in office. That obviously didn't happen. But it started to slowly go up. And it does correlate perfectly with Biden being in the White House. And then the minute that Biden's out, it skyrockets up again and is barreling back toward the highest numbers we had it at before. But this is not where we're currently at, because we're still trying to fix some of the broken things that happened in the 4 years Trump wasn't in office. But I love the way this goes, the back and forth version of, well, that's not really the problem, or it's not really going to fix the situation, because they don't want to admit the easy part. Continue, Adam.
4: Refineries we have today are probably the refineries that we had a few months ago.
0: Well, it's also Russia, Ukraine.
4: Exactly. That's my point. My point is that...
0: So domestic refining capacity would be good, right?
4: But Scott, is our refining capacity the same today as it was a few months ago when diesel was cheaper?
0: Our refining capacity has been reduced over the last 20 years.
4: Okay. Did you hear my question?
0: I think we're shutting down our refinery right now, if I'm not mistaken.
1: Yeah, you know what's really interesting about this, too, because this can go back and forth, and I'm probably done with the audio, but I'll tell you that what Abby thinks she's doing is proving that the numbers have jumped upward in the last couple months because of something other than refining capacity, which if I were Scott Jennings, I actually wouldn't argue. I wouldn't say, you know, Abby, you're wrong. That's not true. It is true. Over the last couple months, the price has gone up for reasons beyond just the capacity to refine oil. But if our capacity were greater, that number would go down from what it currently is, essentially meaning that we can have a solution to a problem that doesn't necessarily cause the problem in the first place. Sometimes what happens over here in the world of Russia and Ukraine can be solved by what we do in the United States. So my favorite part of this agreement, or this disagreement, and what Abby is trying to do, is ignore the actual solution that Jennings is offering. If we ramp up capacity, the price of oil, diesel, whatever, it will go down. It won't go down right away, but it will go down. The production of more The demand of less compared to the amount that we produce means that the prices inevitably drops. But this regardless of if you want to say is the latest catalyst to some of the problem, is in fact still a solution. Go ahead a little
4: bit. What it was a few months ago. Yes, the answer is yes.
2: I mean, so, probably roughly, so, but I'm looking at it over 20 years. Is, we've reduced refining capacity.
4: That's not really what's causing.
2: So your answer is no, no more refining.
4: I didn't say anything about that. I'm just saying that's not what's causing the problem that we're in.
2: Refining right capacity.
1: Now. So why not do it anyway? Like, why? Because the point is that this is a political fight, that they do want the oil and gas companies to be less powerful because they don't like who the oil and gas companies inevitably support, that all of it's just about politics. One of the biggest reasons over the last 20 years, as Scott Jennings is pointing out, that you pay more at the gas pump than we used to. I remember when I first got my license. I'm a 40-year-old guy. When I was 16, and the amount of money you had to borrow from mom in order to go ahead and pay for a full tank of gas compared to today, it's wildly different. And so that amount of time and the failed opportunity to ramp up production within this country is one of several reasons that our prices are as high as they are and that we can't mitigate those costs to a conflict between, you know, Ukraine and anyone else, the conflict between Ukraine and Russia. Excuse me, my computer distracted me for a second. A conflict between us and Iran. I know that's the other thing that they're trying to get Jennings to talk about that we're not talking about. We can't mitigate those risks. Iran can wield a unique amount of power over the world by pulling down the amount of production of oil and gas in our country or in the society when we could fix that. Our refining capabilities could further circumvent any attempt to harm us at the pump. But we're not doing that. And I think that's the point that Jennings is most trying to make, is that there's a solution to this problem that you guys hate politically, and you know you hate it politically. Here's Trump also talking about superintelligence, or SI. And then I have audio of Gavin Newsom, very proud that he's signing a bill on his own podcast. So stupid. Well, let's start with Trump.
3: Might not happen, actually. This kind of innovation in government is just a preview of what is possible with superintelligence, or SI, and that's the official name in the United States. I'll be signing a very powerful executive order. I spoke to President Xi. He loves it. And because when you say artificial intelligence, it's artificial. This is extreme intelligence. It's superior intelligence. It's supreme also intelligence. But the word super is the best word of all, and it's the simplest.
1: Yeah, it's super intelligence. It is the thing that one can't fall behind China on, as most people on the right will tell you. One of the biggest arguments, the easiest arguments to make, that any restrictions we put into AI will only put us in jeopardy of being harmed by a country, specifically China, being way ahead of us on it. But here is Newsom also very happily signing his bill that requires large companies to operate that operated before 1965 to search their records for ties to slavery. So what's crazy about this is these are two big things that have been in the news the last few days. And part of the reason I wanted to compare them is that Trump is being resoundingly attacked for something he's doing to help with AI and an eye toward the future and potentially make sure that we're never at risk of being harmed by countries being superior to us in that capacity. And Gavin Newsom is trying to win support in California by penalizing any company that might be able to track any level of connection to slavery, even if it was over 100 years ago where this occurred. The companies eventually might have to, I think, pay something. But here's Newsom.
5: Before we get into my episode with Brian Stevenson, the founder of the Equal Justice Initiative, some news reflecting.
1: By the way, the music is really stupid in the show.
5: Our conversation. He got thinking a lot about a lot of issues, and I think he'll get you thinking as well. I have a bill in front of me, privileged to have this opportunity, a bill in front of me that I'm signing quite literally right now. This is a bill that requires large companies that operated before 1965 to search their records for ties to slavery, going back to 1840.
1: So stupid.
5: And then we make it public. These are insurance policies on enslaved people.
1: Yes, accountability starts with the truth. Let's make it public. Let's find any company operating before 1965, going back to 1849, who might have some kind of connection to slavery. By the way, like, that music sounds like a porn, doesn't
5: human
1: it?
5: Beings used as
1: like this sounds like the kind of thing
5: Justice Initiative.
1: If you could just ignore Gavin Newsom's voice, that you would have watched as a kid on the Scrambly Channel where you couldn't really see anything.
5: Some news
1: reflects the music you hear
5: on our conversation
1: in the back.
5: He got me thinking a lot.
1: I don't know. Also, the fact that like everybody does a podcast now kind of drives me crazy. I know it drives Dana crazy. Podcast stands out there. Everybody does it. Every single person, it seems like, has their own show, at least in the world of politics. And I imagine a lot of the political campaigns pay for this as a marketing expense. But it's just so dumb. Like, you need someone and a few people, and Dana does this well, to just curate it for you. Because you're not going to go sit down and watch a two-hour podcast of every one of these people speak. You're going to see like 4 total minutes of most of this stuff that you care about across the board. And that's, again, a collection of things. But Gavin Newsom, very proud to sign a bill that just seems inherently stupid in California, as he is not attacked at all for that, of course, by most of media. They praise him for making sure that a company that maybe in 1870-something might have had some connection to slavery that certainly doesn't have it now, but we publicize it to attack them, to try to make them less successful now, darn it, somehow, some way. And then Trump goes the AI road and everybody says it's terrible and he's enabling the apocalypse. So the world as we know it is screwed, it feels like. But I also will not take the black pill. I won't go the road of it's screwed, so we all have to give up. I'm fine with continuing to fight. And again, one of my favorite movies, I feel like I mentioned this earlier, I'll mention again, Rudy, the movie about the guy who had no physical ability whatsoever and yet still did get to play at least one game at Notre Dame after trying to walk on for a couple years. He maybe didn't get the sack that's in the movie. That doesn't matter. He was on the field for a couple of plays. That's good enough. And they did do the King's Chair where they carried him off the field. So that's awesome, too. That's my favorite movie, one of them. And so I'm a fighter. And most of us should be a fighter. All right, quick break, a lot more. Craig Collins filling in on The Dana Show.
27: The folks who make the program possible, it is the partners over at Byrna Gun, although it's not a gun. You're like, okay, well, what is it? Well, it shoots chemical irritant projectiles that can deter threats from up to 60 feet away. Now, you might compare it to a stun gun or a taser. The difference, though, is that those have maybe one or two rounds. The Byrna CL, which stands for compact launcher, actually has a 15-round shot capacity per cartridge. So there's also no recoil. Very easy target acquisition. And here's the big kicker. 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
1: This is the Quick Five on the Dana Show, D Lash, Dana Lash Radio, and X, a great way to stay connected to her and everything they have going on this very fancy radio show. The Portland Trailblazers fired one of their play-by-play hosts, their play-by-play broadcaster, over tweets he put up when he was 15 years old. The tweets are from 2012 and 2013. Where the individual, his name is Brayton Bell, made jokes. I assume they're jokes about certain things. One of them, probably the worst of them, is I'm not racist at all, but not going to lie, Asian people piss me off. That's the thing he wrote. Again, he was 15 when he wrote it. And I've said this to a lot of people. Twitter specifically, X, what it's called now, for a while, really just you were successful on it. I didn't ever do this myself, which is why my following is still as small as it is. But you were successful on it by just being ridiculous. And a lot of people knew all of it was sarcasm and no one really meant the things they were saying. The rules of 2026 didn't apply to the early days of social media because no one ever really thought a lot of people would pay attention to it. I remember when Facebook first came out and I was in college, which makes me sound old to some. And it was fun to be on it. There were a lot of things on that first book, not mine, maybe a lot of other people's, that they're probably happy no longer can be found. And not just comments, but like the stupidity of getting drunk at a party and having a video of that on social media. That's just not a thing that's really out there for some anymore. But a lot of people, if you go back and dig far enough, you can find it. But how ridiculous to treat somebody like what he said when he was 15 years old, probably trying very hard to be controversial, deserves to have him lose his job now. And also the obsession of individuals to try to comb through any social media you're tied to, find anything that you might have said at any point in your life, try to take away a gig from you. And potentially, if he'd even kept his job, to have to like publicly apologize for it. He made a lot of comments about women, not just about Asian people. I think that was a one-off that he put there. But he put a lot of things up about how some women looked like whores or sluts and whatnot and other things to that degree. But he was 15 years old, 16 years old, and probably trying to make his 7 or 10 friends on social media laugh and never thought it would be a thing that someday would cost him a career. And hopefully it doesn't actually cost him a career, to be totally honest, because there is a ridiculousness to how this all goes, but that's a big breaking story out there. Kanye West has a Russia tour that has been canceled because people were afraid he might glorify Hitler during it. And all I can say to that is, okay, I'm not usually a fan of cancel culture, but I'm fine with this. If you were weary of Kanye going throughout Germany and Russia and other places and hailing Hitler, then fine. And go ahead and cancel that. That seems okay to me. And then finally, one other real quick one as far as things go. A French high school student set fire, clashed with police in anger over the school's conditions. This is amusing to me. It's probably not actually going to work to get you the thing you want, to just light a lot of stuff on fire and then yell at police. But it definitely seems like someone who wants the school to be in better shape. And who knows? Maybe if a bunch of the parents support this person, maybe it'll go a little bit better than expected. But I do not recommend this. Don't go one versus everyone and fight that fight on your own. Quick break, a lot more. Craig Collins filling in on the Dan Show.
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0: because the National League just seems to have all the teams of destiny. The American League does not. A couple quick things, not about baseball. The White House plans travel for Trump and I think J.D. Vance. That includes at least 17 states ahead of the midterms. A whole bunch of campaigning is going on. A lot of gems will be dropped because this is when President Trump enjoys his job the most. He is a guy that likes to be in campaign mode, whether it's for him or someone else. He also made a joke about how he was told he might not go to Oklahoma for one of his appearances on this trip, promoting others. And he didn't like that answer. And he's the president of the United States. So he's like, there's got to be a way for me to get from where I am. And I think he was in Texas at the time, to Oklahoma. And they said, well, sir, there is one way. We don't know if you're going to like it. And he definitely liked it. Here we go.
1: And they said, sir, I think we're going to have to cancel Oklahoma. The weather is terrible. You can't take the helicopter, sir. You can't take the plane. I said, what can I take? Well, it's a very long drive. I said, how long? They said, could be long, sir. I said, how fast does the beast travel? They said, we can go close to 100 miles an hour. I said, get your asses in that car. We're going to Oklahoma.
0: I love that, man. And I'll be honest with you, if I was the president, it's not even like a Trump praise specifically. It's just the praise in general, the capability of that job. I would take road trips if I had to anywhere. I'd be like, yeah, they're going to shut down roads for me, man. I'm going to go. The best road trip of my life. Plus, if you're starting out in Texas, you can swing by a Buc-ee's at some point. It would be cool to see the beast show up and refuel at a Buc-ee's. And then I wonder what they'd get inside. I don't know what the Secret Service guys would need to eat. I don't know what anybody else would get. They'd all love the bathrooms and how clean they are. I think it'd be a great trip and a heck of a photo. I know the president of the United States prefers himself some McDonald's. But while he's in Texas driving around in the beast, he could hit up at least one Buc-ee's. All right, another thing out there that Trump said on the campaign trail was about Tallarico, how he's going to go vegan again. He's going to go transgender mutilation. He's totally fine again. His own church has continued to out him as someone who will do this. All the things that he's claiming he's now flip-flopped on, all the radical opinions that magically in October, before a midterm election vote happens a month later, he suddenly doesn't believe. His own church, his own pastors have all on the record been caught saying, oh, he's going to go right back to those radical roots the second that James Talafrico can. Here's how President Trump talked about it.
1: They say first. That's what they're going back to. They'll become a vegan again. Got no choice. You can't stand meat. But he'll become a vegan again. He'll go into transgender mutilation again.
0: Yeah, he loves that stuff. Or at least he talks about it quite a bit. James Talafrico is the type of radical crazy person that also thinks you're dumb enough to be told for 2 months out of the course of the entirety of his political career that he doesn't think the things that the rest of the time he's been a politician he has, you know, had as his trademark stuff. There's audio and video of him arguing in a political session here in Texas about the things he claims he doesn't support now, like transgender mutilation of kids and saying that that's somehow gender affirming care. It's one of many things that I think some of the left don't like that he's now saying he doesn't believe in. But a lot of them just wink, wink, nudge, nudge, think that he's just saying it to get elected. And then he'll go back to being crazy, which, of course, he will. Fox News is one of the places that reported most recently some of the polling out of Texas. I think a lot of the left throughout the country is hoping for a Tallarico win because they want to convince people that that means that the entirety of our country is radically left and crazy. If this type of politician can win a race in Texas. And I will admit that Paxton is not the best candidate. A lot of people were saying that for a while. Cornyn was a terrible candidate. I liked the third guy that ran in that race, and it's actually the person I voted for in the primaries, Wesley Hunt. Didn't work out for him, but I think that he would have been a better candidate than both of the individuals that wound up getting a runoff shot and Paxton getting the chance. But I'll say this, and I've been saying it a lot recently. There are a lot of conservatives out there who will complain that the conservative party isn't aligned, that they don't get as many things done as they should get done. Because even when they wield power, they can't use that power effectively like the left can. You've probably heard that narrative before. If you're a conservative, especially if you're someone who describes yourself as a non-MAGA conservative, one of your frustrations might be the lack of continuity within the party, the lack of hive mind thinking, which I actually think benefits this party compared to the other one. But some of the people that they're trying to replace are the individuals or the holdouts to these votes that matters most. Like Save America Act

0: when you think about the people who would most likely say no on the Republican side, and J.D. Vance recently named them all, and you can name them, John Cornyn was among them. He is the current senator out of Texas who is being replaced. And the best thing about Ken Paxton, anyone in Texas would say this, is that he often won his fights that he took on as attorney general against the radical left, whether it was politicians like Biden or anyone else doing crazy things. It was, you know, fights that were happening here within the state. Paxton has been incredibly effective at not only understanding what side most Texans are on certain issues, but then wielding the appropriate power to get the job done so that that remains the law of the land here in this state. And so you want to send people like that to the Senate so they can be as effective at a Senate level. You want them to be, you know, someone who does not wilt when it matters the most. There's a lot of people on the Republican side of the aisle who would love to have a job, whether it's in the Senate or you know, Congress or anywhere else, where they can enrich themselves, get a lot of sweetheart deals, and then vote on all the easy stuff. A lot of people who fall into that category of like, yeah, I'll vote here, I'll vote there. But then when it gets tough, I'm going to shy away because I think that might help me stay in my position of power longer. And that's no longer the way it works in politics. Most of us do want someone who stands with us in the most difficult issues, the ones that we think are the most important, where people don't, like Save America. Again, getting us to a place in this country where your ID matters to vote seems like an easy thing for people to want to do. I don't understand how it's difficult for us to get here, actually, if I'm being entirely honest. It just makes no sense to me that it's gotten this hard, and yet apparently it has. And we need to find a place where we can fix that problem, and we need the politician in charge who can get it done. And most Americans agree, as you hear often when people talk about this, overwhelming support for the idea that we actually have IDs to vote. This is not something that most Americans actually don't like, regardless of what side of the aisle you're on. But most of this data from the recent polling says that Tallarico is just a little tiny bit in front of Ken Paxton, a razor-thin majority or razor-thin edge. When you look at some of the net positivity ratings for them personally, among Democrats, 52% favor Tallarico to 44% that might see him somewhat unfavorably. Paxton is much worse, and actually that's general numbers. That's not Democrat, Republican specific. I have that in a second. General numbers for Paxton, 40% favorable, 58% unfavorable. So by and large, there are a lot of people, certainly a lot of Democrats, that make that number worse. Republicans, though, are six times more likely to view Paxton as unfavorable than Democrats are with Tallarico. 32% of conservatives see Paxton unfavorably. Only 8% of Democrats see Tallarico unfavorably, and he is an insane person. And again, I've always thought that this was a win of the conservative party, that we don't have the hive mind, that we don't all think the same way, and then thus demand everyone think like us. One of the biggest reasons that the radical left functions the way it does is because their party is so good at indoctrinating everybody, at getting everybody to think the same thing. They don't usually hate their own. The only time they do is if their own speak up against them, the Fettermans of the world, or even the, you know, the pundits of the world like Bill Maher, or occasionally, however rarely, a Jon Stewart. When they say something that the left doesn't like, the left attacks them, which is amazing to watch happen. But it does occur. The right is more comfortable with the diversity of opinion thing than you would think, especially when people argue that one side is woke and one side isn't. It's kind of amazing which one they pick for both of those. But also GOP enthusiasm, according to the recent Fox News polling, more MAGA than non-MAGA Republicans are likely to vote and describe themselves as interested in the midterm elections. 64% of MAGA to 50% of non-MAGA Republicans, 76% to 65% are excited to vote in the Democratic side for DSA versus non-DSA. So you see a lot more enthusiasm on the left, according to a lot of polls that are flawed. And I do want to play this one more time before we take a break and move on to anything silly before we get out of here. But I do think that the Harry Enten piece on CNN, where he talks about the amount of data that we have that seems eerily similar to data we've had before, that claimed that you were going to see a giant blue wave and a bunch of Democrats win positions of power. And then the reality that that doesn't actually happen, like fool me once, shame on me, fool me a lot more than that. Well, you know, the whole rest of it, shame on you. But here, let's do this because I do think it's kind of interesting. Fool me once, shame on me, shame on you. Fool me four times, shame on my stupidity is I think what I was trying to say. Here we go.
1: Yeah, you know, we've had really good Democrat polls coming out from Ohio, Michigan, Iowa. And, you know, fool me once, shame on you. Fool me four times. I just have to ask the question, could it happen again? Because just take a look at this. Okay, Midwest polling misses. GOP outperforms September polls by in the major 2024 races. That is president and Senate in the states that had a Senate race. In Iowa, where the Democrats have been getting really good polls, Republicans outperformed their September polls by 9 points back in 2024.
0: Uh-oh.
1: How about Ohio? 6 points. How about Michigan? 5 points. And I will note that the leads that the Democrats have in all of these races right now are under how much the GOP outperformed back in 2024. So you look at this and you go, you know what? Maybe we should just hold on a second here, because we've seen this dance before, and it was not a dance that Democrats like when the votes are actually cast and counted.
0: Yeah, they might exaggerate their position of power. They might do it on purpose to try to get Republicans to sit out and not vote in elections because they think they're not going to win anyway, and we need to ignore that. We need to show up and vote in record numbers and make sure that we use our voice. To be honest, the biggest, most ridiculous thing in general about any conversation about politics here in the United States is that there's a bunch of people who just don't vote. And they have opinions and they seem to share them on social media. But when it comes to vote time, they just don't show up. We should be a place that has like almost 100% voting record as far as people showing up and voting in order for everybody to complain as much as they do. Because that's kind of an important aspect of doing this whole thing, that you actually use your voice and attempt to get what you want done. And just I'll throw this out there. I was at Texas Faith Fest last weekend. A lot of conversations happening couched around the world of Christianity. I'm Catholic, so there was a reflection of my faith there. And one thing that a lot of people were saying from a political standpoint is that people of, say, the Islamic faith, they vote in record numbers. It's almost 100% of people who identify of a certain faith show up and use the power to vote in any election they're allowed to be a part in, maybe not allowed to be a part in, I'm not sure. And it's interesting to see how some societies push people to do something, and there might be some negative that comes from that here in our society. If more and more people use a voice that seems disconnected with Western values themselves. But it's sort of interesting to see that people who want to slowly take control of some of the things we think are most important and most dear in our society are doing something that a lot of us are neglecting to do, which is use your voice to get what you want to actually be happening in the world and in at least the country. All right, quick break. I will try to end on some lighter things on the Dana Show. More after this.
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8: Dig below the surface in central Mississippi, and odds are good you'll find a burnt orange color looking back up at you. It's called Yazoo clay. And there's one thing it's known for: wreaking havoc on anything buried in it.
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8: 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In Mississippi, keeping secrets is as old as the soil itself. So can the truth ever really be uncovered?
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1: This is the Dana Show. My name is Craig Collins, filling in D-Lash, Dana Lash Radio, and X. A great way to stay connected to her at Radio Craig C. If you want to follow the idiot that's filling in for her for the day, that'd be me. That'd be this guy. This person is insane. I like to end with some silly stuff, but I do have to play this. A reporter for the Maine Wire, which is essentially a social media slash investigative reporting group that has been successful being independent journalists in Maine. I think they have like 80,000 followers or something on X specifically. But they're like a lot of groups in a lot of cities now and a lot of states now who seem to be telling a more honest story than people who are reporting for actual news organizations, legacy news organizations in all these towns, all these communities. It's their local Nick Shirley, to say it a way that maybe a lot of people would understand. Somebody tried to kill this guy. You can't really tell, since this is just radio for most of you out there, the part that's most important, which is when the car revs backward and tries to back over a person. You can hear a little bit of that. But you can hear the exchange before when the guy sounds like audibly drunk and seems to ask, why the hell are you outside with a microphone and a camera shooting a video in public? Where you're very much allowed to shoot videos, like how dare you do that, is essentially the thing. And I think that's kind of ridiculous that this is a question at all. Here we go.
2: Have somebody right now.
3: Hello.
2: How you doing, bud?
3: Good. You?
2: You all right?
3: Yeah, you?
2: Doing good.
3: Yeah. Kind of invading people's privacy here. Confidentiality, you realize that?
2: I'm invading people's privacy?
3: Yeah.
2: By being in public with a camera and doing a report?
3: Yeah. Videoing across the road.
2: Okay.
3: What's up, bud? Come on.
1: That guy sounds drunk behind the wheel of a car. And when he says, what can I do for you? He drives away. And then you'll hear him floor the gas and try to back up into a reporter and kill him.
2: And we have another person essentially probably intoxicated. There is no way to tell. But what I will say is multiple people did get in cars.
1: Yep, I'll stop it right there because you actually can hear one of the camera guys start to immediately repeat the license plate number, which is smart to do. But that's real. A guy tried to back into and kill some 20-something, 30-something people that are doing investigative reporting that is now more effective at telling you the truth than anything else out there is, which I just think is surreal. But as I said, I like to end on silly stuff. Thankfully, no one was hurt in that situation, including the moron behind the wheel of the car. But this one I like, and this is just a lighter topic before we get out of here. 7-Up had to recall 80,000 cans of zero sugar drinks that they put out into the world because apparently they all had 38 grams of sugar in them. And I'm immediately disappointed they recalled them. This is the perfect thing to get a married guy like me or a perfect thing to sell in the world for a married guy like me. So I can drink one of these sodas in my house at home and look at my wife and be like, see, zero sugar. And she can be proud of me. She's like, good job, honey. I waited while she calls me babe. Good job, baber. We actually have a unique nickname for each other. You're drinking a zero sugar drink. And I'll say thank you so much for the praise. I look forward to several gifts being given to me. And I'm actually drinking something with at least half the sugar of the regular stuff. This is great. This is what most of us need. The sugary drink that claims it's zero sugar with a wink, wink, and a nudge, nudge on it. You should never have, as I said, recalled this because it was going to be wildly popular once we knew about it. All right, I'm out of here. Talk to you guys next time. The Dana Show, D-Lash, D-Lash Radio, to find more.
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12: Terrorism confirmed. I'm Deborah Valentine, Fox News. The UAE prosecutor general says the Fly Dubai co-pilot and Omani national attempted to carry out a terrorist attack. Fox's Chanley Painter.
13: That's according to state media, which also reports he used a crash axe to attack the captain. We've also learned that the co-pilot was previously grounded from another airline because of extremist views. Fly Dubai reportedly failed to check with Oman Air before hiring the co-pilot, now accused of stabbing the pilot.
12: The pilot was stabbed but survived. He managed to open the cockpit door, getting help, saving all 182 aboard. The flight was headed for Tel Aviv. A vehicle drove into a crowd standing on a road to cheer on the Newcastle Knights rugby team north of Sydney on Saturday, injuring 10 people, two critically. An 18-year-old driver believed to have been doing burnouts on the roadway is in police custody. Counterterrorism Minister Yasmin Catley spoke to reporters, saying that prior to the event, they issued warnings.
14: We knew that this weekend would be a busy weekend. We knew that people would be out celebrating the wonderful achievements of the Newcastle Knights. And we set out warnings about driver behavior.
12: Police confirmed the incident is not connected to terrorism. 34 missing kids, including trafficked children from the New York City area, rescued in a massive law enforcement operation.
15: A Long Island children rescue operation brought an end to the disappearances that lasted anywhere from a few days to 10 years. The young victims' ages range from 7 to 18. Almost all of them were sole runaways, but some were subjected to grotesque exploitation and human trafficking. Law enforcement and child services connecting the dots using digital technology and focusing on communities plagued by missing children's cases. Chris DeMeo, Fox News.
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20: The major Texas metros of Dallas, Austin, and San Antonio are again at the center of another flash flood risk. NBC's Ryan Chandler says it comes after a week-long flood threat throughout the central U.S.
21: Widespread storms continue to batter the Midwest, creating a mess on the streets and inside homes. The governor of Kansas issuing a disaster proclamation after tornadoes struck the area Thursday.
20: Parts of the Midwest, Ohio Valley, and Northeast could see rain as the massive front slowly pushes east. A level 2 out of 4 risk of flash flooding covers a stretch from South Texas to southeastern Oklahoma. Vice President Vance says it's very obvious that Republican Senator Ted Cruz is planning to launch a bid for the White House in 2028. Speaking with NBC, Vance said Cruz's efforts to engineer a clash don't bother him. Vance said he's not planning a run yet and rather says he's just trying to help elect Republicans right now. Cruz is not up for re-election in the Senate this year. I'm Joe Morano.
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3: Strong storm system keeping showers and thunderstorms active across parts of the central and eastern U.S., with some areas facing the potential for heavy rainfall and localized flash flooding. The Weather Prediction Center is highlighting pockets of excessive rainfall, especially where storms repeatedly track over the same locations. In the tropics, Hurricane Rachel continues to be monitored in the Pacific, although forecasters say impacts to the U.S. mainland remain limited. The Pacific Northwest seeing a few showers, mainly across northern Washington, before warmer and drier weather settles in for the weekend. Temperatures climbing into the 60s and 70s for many communities. Across the Rockies, cooler air moving in, bringing mountain snow to some higher elevations. Lower elevations are looking at rain and gusty winds. And the Southwest remains mostly dry, though elevated fire weather concerns continue in some locations due to that low humidity and all the breezy conditions. Meanwhile, much of the Southeast and Gulf Coast will stay warm and humid with scattered afternoon rain throughout the weekend. That's your national forecast. I'm Monica Nelson.

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4: You've tuned in to the best weekend talk show in America. Hey there, we are Armstrong and Getty.
5: As usual, AI in the coming computer apocalypse was a big topic of conversation, not to mention the terrible rape story out of Cornell. Was it a rape at all? Geopolitics? Are we winning in Iran? All sorts of good stuff.
4: Yeah, we did 20 hours of live radio like we do every week, and we boiled it down to the best. If you want to hear more of us, look for our podcast, Armstrong and Getty On Demand. This is the best weekend talk show in America.
6: The president met with those top tech execs for hours behind closed doors. Some in that room have sounded the alarm. Anthropic CEO Dario Amodei has warned AI could be a risk to humanity itself if left unchecked.
7: The mechanism, how we address those risks, is still under discussion.
6: But for weeks, the president has dismissed those concerns, rejecting calls to regulate AI as a globalist scheme, and repeatedly describing AI fears as a hoax.
4: Yeah, so that's Rachel Scott, ABC News, reporting on the big AI summit at the White House yesterday. Just a little more from the general report. Then we'll get into some of the individual comments, which are, especially Elon's, are just amazing.
6: There will be no federal guardrails on AI. Instead, the president announced several companies have signed a voluntary joint agreement, suggesting industry leaders should implement internal measures to monitor and check their own AI models, partner with external auditors to review their systems, and create an independent committee of a board of directors. But none of that is legally binding. The president was asked, what compels these companies to follow through?
8: Is it binding in any way?
9: I think it's morally binding, yeah.
4: Morally binding.
10: No, okay.
4: What would we be getting if we had a Democrat president? Would they be full speed ahead on some sort of guardrails? Or I don't know. The politics of the whole AI thing are kind of all over the place.
5: Right. You'd have public statements that would probably be like, we need to regulate this. Just the way Democrats always talk about anything, you know, the government needs to get involved. But if they would actually do anything is a different question, because what to do,
4: right,
5: and how to do it is just, nobody knows. Dario doesn't have any idea.
4: Speaking of Dario, who runs Anthropic, which is about to have a $19 trillion IPO or something like that.
11: Really?
4: Really? Here's what he had to say yesterday.
12: Look, I mean, I will say what I've always said, which is that AI has incredible benefits. I've talked about the medical benefits of the technology. As the president has said, you know, whoever wins AI wins. I think that's very important. But I think the technology has very real risks. And, you know, the mechanism, how we address those risks is still under discussion. But we all need to work together to make sure that we can win, and we can win safely. If we do this right, we work with the president and everyone here, we can win safely.
4: Well, maybe you don't trust Dario from Anthropic. I'm sure you trust Mark Zuckerberg of Meta explaining how some of this is going to work, I guess.
13: The basic idea is that we want to give the American people and our customers confidence that the technology works in the way that we intend.
4: Yeah, right?
13: Every company is building something that's a little bit different. You know, having one set of standards for what everyone should want to build. People want to do some different things, but I think what we can all agree on is that the American public and our customers want to know that what we're building is working in the way that we all intend. So we drafted a set of principles and commitments around building robust internal controls and detecting if there are any issues with the technology, coupled with multiple layers of auditing and controls, starting with internal risk review, external auditors and evaluators, and agreeing that we're going to have all of our boards of directors independently review the reports that come from the auditors. I think these are good steps forward.
5: Now, if you'll excuse me, I've got to get back to torturing the souls of the damned. Mark Zuckerberg, a.k.a. Satan.
4: So, if you saw the photo they took at the end, it reminded me of that famous painting, which is apocryphal, but close enough, of all the founding fathers there at the Constitutional Convention, or, you know, drafting, building our government, and talking and all that sort of stuff. this was similar, I think. You had the president of the United States with all of these guys, Dario and Elon and Zuckerberg and everybody standing around there. And someday I think that photo will look back on it and think we had no idea what we were unleashing, or that was the beginning of all this greatness, or however we'll look at it. But that was a moment yesterday. That was a lot of power and a lot of the future for humanity on planet Earth right there in that little group of people.
5: It may be looked upon as the inflection point where humanity woke up and blah, blah, blah. Or it may be, look, all four horsemen of the apocalypse in one picture. You know, one of those damn spam things you get, horrifying pictures from history that they're always pestering you to click on. It might be one of those.
4: So here's a couple of not too long Elon clips where he's talking about, you know, the upside and how great it's going to be. And to me, most people must think this isn't going to come true, because if you actually believed what he's saying is going to come true, I feel like everybody would be talking about this nonstop. Right. Here we go.
13: Sorry, the question was about age of abundance.
8: The future, because people looking at this will be worried, particularly laptop jobs. What are they going to do in the future?
13: Well, I think it is worth highlighting the positive benefits of AI, which will, or SI, pardon me.
10: Thank you.
13: Super intelligence. I think by far the most likely outcome is an age of abundance, where we don't have just a universal basic income, we have universal high income.
4: Everybody's going to have, universal means everyone, everyone's going to have a high income given to them by some entity. Nobody ever quite explains what that would be, so you don't have to work if you don't want to. We'll also have these benefits.
13: People speak about the medical benefits. I think the, but maybe it's worth talking a bit more about that. When you have robots and you have super intelligence, it means that everyone in the world can have better medical care than anyone here, including me. And wouldn't that be wonderful?
4: Tremendous medical care, but no job or purpose in life. Somebody asked Elon about jobs. What are people going to be doing for a living out there?
8: Not if they haven't got a job.
13: Well, jobs are going to change. Jobs have always changed. Being a computer used to be a job. It used to be buildings full of people doing calculations. But now digital computers do those tasks. And I don't think anyone is pining to go back and do calculations all day to do bank interest rates, which is what they used to do. So I think we'll see an evolution of roles. And as the president has mentioned, it's not as though unemployment has increased. In fact, there's a tremendous demand for people. So I think the most likely outcome, and it's probably worth looking at the most likely outcome, is one which is incredibly beneficial, and it's a future that if you could look into the future, it is a future you would want.
5: He is brilliant, and he's completely wrong. It is such a truism that I hesitate to even say it. Every psychologist, every religion, every philosophy that's ever swayed more than 36 people in the history of mankind has said you've got to have a life of purpose. And for all of us, for all of time, part of that purpose has been providing for ourselves and our family. It's the way we're built. And then we search for, you know, higher up on Maslow's hierarchy of needs and relationship with God, ultimately, blah, blah, blah. But if you remove all purpose from people's lives, and they're just going to sit around writing poetry. Poetry about what? What feelings are they expressing? How comfortable they are? Or how they've got nothing to do, they're bored to death, they just do drugs and have sex, but nobody's going to have any sex anymore. I tell you what.
4: I feel like the media is doing such a bad job of asking questions around this. I would love to have my shot at talking to Elon or President Trump or whoever about this. Okay, universal high income. Are we kind of pretending here that all politics are going to disappear around this issue? Who's getting the universal high income when? What is the distribution method? How are you gathering it from these companies? Why are the companies voluntarily giving up all this money to the government, who's then going to redistribute it? How much of a cut is the government taking? What about people who, like me, you know, people that are old? We've been saving our whole lives preparing for a retirement that we thought we had to plan for. Do we get the universal high income? No, you don't get it because you've already saved. Okay, is that what it's going to be? Or how does this work? Or do I get it in addition to what I've saved, which means I got a lot more money than somebody who's starting out as a 25-year-old who has... who's starting in on his universal high income? Is he going to be envious of what I have, or angry, or is he going to be a political block that's saying, take some from those of us? You're pretending that politics are going to disappear around this issue.
5: Right, right. And a thought just occurred to me. We've talked about this so many times, and it was not until now that a light bulb went off in my head. To again cite Religion, the good book, This Too Shall Pass. What happens when the inevitable occurs and the status quo, that is what Elon Musk is talking about, and we're talking about the enormous disruptions to lives and souls and all, what happens when that ends and people have become utterly unable to do anything productive, provide for themselves, or even bother to have sex?
4: Well, why do you see it ending?
5: Because everything does.
4: You don't think the new robot AI world will continue to produce enough money for everybody to live on for? I mean, nothing lasts forever, but
5: right,
4: for the
5: right,
4: foreseeable
5: right, right.
4: future, it certainly could last many, many decades.
5: If you want my prediction, it is this. If this stuff comes true, even substantially, the human population on Earth will plunge. It'll make the current low sub-replacement rate birth rates look like a horny Mormon family. I mean, there will be no babies.
4: But
5: and a certain very smallish sect of humans will go back to the old ways and how they coexist with the modern robot computer no sex world. I don't know.
4: I won't belabor this because we talked about it a lot, and we'll be talking about it a lot as this unfolds, probably over next year or whenever it's going to happen. But so when do the checks start going out to who? And right. What about the guy who made $180,000 a year as a programmer or whatever the hell he was doing? Everybody's going to lose their jobs. guy was making $180,000 a year, and now you're getting $80,000 a year from this universal high income thing. You're not going to be happy with that. You've just taken a huge step backwards.
5: Yes. Yeah.
4: Again, the acting like there's going to be no politics around this is just insane.
5: Well, it's completely naive. It's the sort of thing you get from a scientist. They don't think about anything but the science, which is why they need our wise stewardship or something or other. I don't know.
4: How has nobody asked Elon or Amade or any of these people the question about, well, some houses are bigger than others. Who's going to live in the big houses and who's going to live in the small houses? I mean, how is this going to shake out?
5: Well, right. And let's have Steven Pinker and the Pope and I don't know who else all weigh in on the question. That's the question. I'm less worried about robots chainsawing my head off.
4: Yeah, I'm not worried about that at all.
5: Right. Well,
4: social unrest.
5: I mean, that would hurt like crazy for a minute.
4: There easily could be tremendous social unrest.
5: I mean, vroom, vroom, vroom, vroom, vroom. Hold still, human. You're not worried about that at all?
4: Is that the way it's going to talk? Okay, stay tuned. More away.
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26: It isn't just girls who want to have fun, and despite the rising price of recreation, a Bank of America analysis suggests it's a price we're willing to pay. Government statistics show the recreation index rising 2.7% in the past 12 months, while spending on hobbies from arts and crafts to skydiving soared nearly 8% last month compared to August of last year.
5: Wow, that's great. I like to do watercolors while I skydive.
4: They're calling it funflation.
5: They should stop.
4: Yeah, they should.
5: That's not fun at all.
4: I have a feeling neither Joe or I have ever seen these. I know I haven't. I actually know the things I know and don't know. I'm guessing Joe has.
5: Unknowns, yes.
4: I'm guessing Joe hasn't. Katie, maybe you have. Palm cooling devices are all the rage among athletes right now. Has anybody seen these?
5: Uh-uh.
27: No.
5: Katie?
27: I don't think I have.
4: It sounds like complete crap to me, but professional athletes are palm cooling. I tried it for my casual runs, this New York Times runner, researcher, follower of exercise trends, said exercise and diet is like, man, it's as trendy as any fashion could possibly be. Mm-hmm. And I guess we're all looking for that new diet that will work better than all the other ones we tried and didn't work. And same with exercising, I guess. So there's always a, and some of them are true. They come along and they're good ideas. Some of them are just crap. But anyway, if you
5: most of them are about as good as the last one.
4: If you've glanced at the sideline during pretty much any professional sports recently, you've noticed athletes clutching a mysterious long black cylinder. These devices are meant to cool palms, supposedly reducing fatigue and allowing athletes to exert themselves beyond their usual limits. If this device is good enough for the world's best athletes, it could be for me, said a casual runner. Okay.
5: That's some good logic.
4: They're just fancy ice packs, according to this New York Times reviewer. These cylinders are a type of performance-enhancing gear known as palm cooling devices, and the devices make big claims. By cooling the blood running beneath the skin of your palms, they promise to reduce fatigue and allow an athlete to exert themselves beyond their usual limits.
5: Makes sense to me.
27: I don't know that I've ever been in the middle of a workout and thought, man, I wish my palms were cooler.
4: My hot palms are really slowing me down.
27: Yeah, really messing with me here.
4: Well, according to this, the hairless skin on your palms is uniquely suited for temperature exchange.
5: Oh, clearly.
4: Beneath the skin of the palm are specialized blood vessels called the arteriovenous anastomoses, which remove heat from the circulating blood when cooled, said this PhD professor of kinesiology at Cal Poly. The process is similar to the age-old advice of running your wrists under cold water on a hot summer day, which must not be age-old advice in my world because I've never heard it.
5: Yeah, I have actually. Okay. So
4: $100.
5: See, my disgust at the idea of being that person is so strong that even if this was legit, I couldn't use
4: it. Even if it worked, you wouldn't want to be that guy.
5: No, I can't. No, no.
4: It kind of reminds me, I was thinking about it, I saw a picture of the new Philadelphia 76ers. The NBA season's about to kick off. And if you're a basketball fan, you wonder, what's that team going to be like with LeBron on it and all those scores and blah, blah, blah. Anyway, LeBron is wearing that leg sleeve. And everything I've read is that most of those sleeves do nothing. it's just things that the NBA players decided they kind of like, and then you get used to, and then you get a little bit of a, what is that when you... You believe something that's not true.
27: Like a superstition?
4: Yeah. It becomes a bit of a superstition where, like, Kobe did that. He had a good shooting night when he wore one of those sleeves, so he just kept wearing it all the time. But it doesn't necessarily do anything. So,
27: I thought they were all for compression.
4: Yeah, I don't know.
5: The leg stuff, it matters.
4: Well, it depends on whether it's compressing you or not, but some of them are just things that are on your arm. It's like wearing a long sleeve shirt versus a short sleeve shirt. It's not really doing anything. But
5: what about a necktie?
4: But once
5: is anybody
4: they become
5: in the NBA wearing a necktie?
4: But once they become popular, then other people see it and think, I need to have one of those, and then it just kind of catches on. And I think the palm cooling devices might be that. I don't know. Give it a whirl. I'll try it today. I'll get a couple of cold cans of Coca-Cola and walk around them in my palm of my hand.
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0: other things.
1: But the example I was going to give of a couple of women I've known who had situations like this was they were willing participants up until the point they weren't, but it was difficult for a variety of reasons to change the direction of the evening at that point. Right. Completely hammered out of your mind and surrounded by a bunch of people, and things are really happening really fast, and yeah, it's ugly.
0: Right, and just, and there are so many details of this, and it's important that you look at the details, because everybody, as usual, is rushing to their own narrative and viewing all the facts through their narrative. For what it's worth, I don't have a narrative. I abhor sexual assault, rape of all sorts. At the same time, I have encountered people who have made choices that they later regretted, sometimes bitterly, and sought to blame everyone but themselves for those choices. It's part of human psychology. It's pretty common, honestly. And this one is a little mixed up and full of contradictions. And so anybody who's approaching it as if it's obviously one thing or another is being dishonest, or they're a fool. I don't even know where to start. So one of the new pieces of information that's getting a fair amount of attention today is the fact that in the original police report, this woman, though several of the things she said contradicted this, she said, "I'm certain it was rape." Now, a lot of people are treating that as though it's dispositive, which is a fancy legal word that means just that settles it. It's not at all. It's not dispositive if every piece of specific evidence says, no, it was gross and rude and piggish and everybody was drunk and high, but no, it was not forcible and there was consent. So she isn't the legal expert for what's rape or not. And it's hard because she gives examples of, you know, somebody groped her who she had not consented to groping her. He just wandered into the room and she said, "Get out," and he got out. All right. So what do you call that? Keeping in mind that rape is a serious, serious crime, and the sanctions for it are appropriately serious. Sometimes not serious enough, in my opinion.
1: Oh, I've always thought full-on, like, classic rape should be, if we're going to have a death penalty, I'm fine with the death penalty for that. That's pretty awful.
0: But you got three guys having, two or three guys having consensual sex with a woman, and then you just do a little touching and it's okay for a minute, but then it's not. I don't think you're a rapist. Okay? It's different. It's piggish and bad behavior and you ought to regret it, but.
1: Well, and as, you know, repeated again, everybody's hammered out of their mind.
0: Yeah. And then you've got the question of, the post incident. Communications, which I thought I had in front of me in detail. I don't think I do. So a couple of days after, and God darn it, sorry, I'm frustrated because I was sure I had those handy and I may have just misplaced them. A couple of days after the incident, she and one of the fellas, male number one, as he was described in the original complaint, the guy who she was enamored with, and who she was excited about the idea of a threesome with another dude, male number two. This was 100% not only consensual, but enthusiastic. A couple of days after, he texted her and said, and I'm summarizing, "Hey, I kind of feel bad about how things got out of hand. Sorry, because I like you." And she was like, "Yeah, I like you too. And it was cool. But then there was like a billion guys around." And he said, "My memories of the evening are a little fuzzy." And she said, "Yeah, mine too. But essentially, we should get together again. And let's just make it us." And then several days later, after some fairly friendly, flirty, et cetera, back and forth, at some point, and it was not clear to me why, she said, "I heard what you said. Right. I don't think we should communicate anymore."
1: Right. So clearly because she heard something and felt like it came from him. Rumors.
0: Because the word on campus was that a bunch of frat guys either had gang raped this sophomore,

0: Or that there was this sophomore slut who would do absolutely anything with any guy, and people figured out it was her, and she was completely mortified.
1: Yeah, that would be mortifying.
0: It would be, I can't even imagine the level of mortification for a young woman who's exploring life and sexuality and the rest of it.
1: You're sitting in class, and there's a couple of guys over there laughing, and you think they're laughing about you, and very well they may be, and yeah, that'd be rough.
0: Yeah, and what makes it difficult is that, so in a 9-page public statement on Monday, the prosecutor in the Cornell area, Ithaca, said that the statement the woman provided at the time, quote, did not allege she was drugged against her will or gang raped. On the contrary, Jane Doe's statement described her participation in drug and sexual conduct as voluntary, conscious, and consensual. But then elsewhere, she does make the statement that she, at that later date then, said, yeah, it was rape. And the New York Times and liberal outlets who, in my opinion, are anxious to enforce the whole, the patriarchy is evil and predates on women and needs to be taken down, that crowd is making a big deal of that. Legally speaking, even ethically and morally speaking, that doesn't prove anything.
1: No, it doesn't prove anything. It could be true. I've had not sexual situations, but I've had situations where it takes me a couple of days to figure out, you know, that really wasn't cool what they did.
0: Yeah.
1: That was not cool at all.
0: You know, that crossed the line from messing around to assault. That was an assault. You know, it could be a number of different offenses, crimes, etc. Or, you know, that, yeah.
1: But how you deal with that legally, it's very, very difficult.
0: Yeah, yeah.
1: And then you get into, like, you know, reasonable doubt has been very popular as a topic over the last couple of weeks from the Clancy trial. You'd have, you know, some doubt as to, okay, you know, there's a lot of stuff here. Could be the awful thing. But, man, I have some reasonable doubt that we know what exactly happened, and you can't convict somebody of rape when you don't know what happened.
0: From a purely practical level, and this is not a reflection at all on this woman's suffering or any of it, but beyond a reasonable doubt, are you kidding me? Are you kidding me? Throughout her statement, she makes it clear that, no, I was down with it. That got a little out of hand, but no, I stayed around. And actually, when I asked them to stop, they stopped. There's reasonable doubt all over this case from a purely criminal point of view. You know, I'm finally getting closer to understanding human psychology and how my psychology might be a little different than a lot of people's. And we all share this in a way, just in different ways. But I don't mind ambiguity, as I always joke. I have mixed feelings about ambiguity. I don't suffer because this was a miserable encounter that she's ashamed of. And it got beyond her, like, direct control.
1: I'm sure it did.
0: Right. And she found herself thinking, okay, this is too fast, too much. What the hell's going on? I'm going to put up some walls here. Everybody's wasted. It was awful, but it isn't rape, or it doesn't seem to be rape from what we know at this point. Those two things butt so uncomfortably for some people that they can't, they've got to pick one side or the other and drive it home. I think we've got, it's almost like it's a case study for criminal law. I've been watching my kid in mock trial competitions where they intentionally give him a case where you've got great evidence, but it's contradicted by this big flaw. And you've got this testimony, but their credibility's not great. And so they make the kids go through the motions and argue the legal case the best they can. This is like one of those cases. It is so fraught with contradictions.
1: Well, and then you have to run this through the filter of everybody's drunk. But even if you weren't hammered drunk, you've got...
0: And doing ketamine, which I don't even know what that does to you.
1: I don't know. I don't know what that feels like either. But you've got it seems easier than I'm sure it is at the time. If you're like the cool party girl down for anything, that's your rep. That's what you're kind of portraying. And then at some point, you're supposed to all of a sudden be the, wait a second, I'm drawing a line here. I have limits and you're bad people. Because that's not your vibe. That's not what you've been seeing self as or portraying yourself as. It wouldn't be easy to do that.
0: Right. So that's interesting. So she had texted a couple of days later, hey, we ought to get together and smoke. I presume she meant pot together and, you know, have more good times together. But let's leave out the ketamine and the billion other guys.
1: Yeah.
0: So might that be, as I'm looking at both sides of this, the girl you were describing, look, I'm the party chick. I'm up for anything. I'm cool. I'm practically like a guy, blah, blah, blah. Because some women adopt that persona, at least temporarily in their lives. Her thinking, well, I can't really bring the hammer down, even though I'm like crazy uncomfortable with this and I think it might be rape. I'm hesitating to do that for social and psychological reasons. Yes, it's possible. But these are murky freaking waters. And anybody who portrays it as clearly one thing or another is either a liar or a fool.
1: Where do you think this is going to end up?
0: Short answer. The civil suit may find flaws in the way Cornell deals with alleged sex crimes, I suppose. These young men, some of them are going to be damaged terribly by the fallout from this. One already has lost his job, and it was a good job. There will be countersuits, allegations of slander and libel, and
1: The Covington, Kentucky story, the kids that got their reputations destroyed, and then it turned out they'd done nothing when the videos came out of them supposedly belittling an African-American or a Native American protester on the steps of the Capitol. You remember that story.
0: Right. The famous Duke rape case.
1: And then it turned out when you saw the whole video, the Covington kids hadn't done anything. And then they sued CNN for $200 million. It settled. Nobody thinks it was $200 million, but it might have been a lot to settle it. You know, if it was two, it's a lot.
0: Mm-hmm.
1: So these guys who've had their lives altered quite a bit, if they end up not being charged with or convicted of an actual crime, they might have a decent case on their hands for the way it's been portrayed in the media, especially whoever was leaking their names out there.
0: Right. Yeah. Ancient morality exists for a reason, kids.
1: Yeah, I know. The two examples I have in my life of a couple of women who are in similar situations that they look back on, their take was, I shouldn't have put myself in that position.
0: Mm-hmm.
1: Not that it's okay that's what happened, but you got to not put yourself in that situation. That's a tough one.
0: I know that was advice I gave to my daughters, who I love more than I can describe to you. It doesn't excuse any bad behavior, but it's a question of, you know, don't walk into the worst part of town wearing a Rolex. Just don't.
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1: Look out. First, I would like to have you hear this clip, which is labeled on our official sheet. Deer runs onto field during football game and scores TD. Michael?
2: He's at the 40. He's at midfield. This deer could go all the way. 20, a 15, the 10. Touchdown, deer!
1: Did the deer have clear possession of the ball?
3: Mm.
1: Yes or no? It's not a touchdown.
3: Were all four legs inbound?
1: That's right. Now, wait a minute. Yeah, if your receiver's a deer, does it have to just get two hooves in bounds or all four of them?
3: I think it's as many. I think it's your max, the total number of legs you have, I think. Like a
1: you
3: spider
1: get
3: would
1: all
3: have to
1: your
3: get
1: legs.
3: All eight
1: right.
3: or six?
1: Right. Eight, clearly. Yes. Also, if you have unpainted fingernails, ladies, that's a sign of white supremacy.
3: What?
1: According to the BBC, you can't. Parody has become impossible now, and I resent it as a parodist. Which reminds me, the Babylon Bee recreating the last ditch bar drama.
3: Oh.
1: Is that good? I haven't heard.
3: It's funny. Very, very funny.
1: You want to just listen to it now?
3: We can. Do we have time for that?
1: Yeah.
3: So, yeah, this is the Babylon Bee. This is just playing out. I'm going to assume you know the whole story about the lesbian bar and all that sort of stuff. This is them playing out. There's a couple of visuals in there, but I think it still works.
4: As a lesbian, I sure am attracted to other women. I as well, which is why I came to this lesbian bar. The important thing is we're still wearing masks, as we still think COVID is a thing in 2026. Yes, nothing more important than masks.
3: Tries to drink through the mask.
4: Hey, folks, we're going to do a little change. Once a week, masks will be optional. Oh no, long COVID! This is genocide of the disabled! I think everyone is overreacting. Just say you're complicit in a mass disabling event and get it over with!
5: Hello, lesbians. I have some mail about your new policy change. All death threats.
4: Wanted was to serve alcohol to lesbians. Spare us your white they them tears. That's it. I'm going to clown college.
3: That was a good ending.
1: As they continue to pour drinks down their chests.
3: That is from the Boston Globe article, the original article that kicked this whole thing off, that ended with one of the owners could not be contacted because they're at clown college.
1: And some of those were direct quotes too just admit that you're part of a genocidal event and then be done with it.
3: Not the mailman when he comes in and says, hello, lesbians, here's your mail. All death threats. I just wanted to serve drinks to lesbians, which is a quote from one of the owners.
1: These people are still in charge of a lot of our education complexes in the U.S. Yeah. Yeah, it's funny. It's hilarious. They're lunatics. They're cultists. And they're still in charge of a lot of stuff.
3: Yeah. I was listening to some pundits say it's a step in the right direction that a mainstream newspaper, which means it's a lefty newspaper, wrote a pretending to be straight story that was clearly mocking the wokeness of these people.
1: Right.
3: That wouldn't have happened a few years ago.
0: Jack Armstrong and Joe Getty.
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11: Terrorism confirmed. I'm Deborah Valentine, Fox News. The UAE Prosecutor General says the Fly Dubai co-pilot and Amani National attempted to carry out a terrorist attack. Fox's Chanley Painter.
12: That's according to state media, which also reports he used a crash axe to attack the captain. We've also learned that the co-pilot was previously grounded from another airline because of extremist views. Fly Dubai reportedly failed to check with Oman Air before hiring the co-pilot, now accused of stabbing the pilot.
11: The pilot was stabbed but survived. He managed to open the cockpit door, getting help, saving all 182 aboard. The flight was headed for Tel Aviv. A vehicle drove into a crowd standing on a road to cheer on the Newcastle Knights rugby team north of Sydney on Saturday, injuring 10 people, two critically. An 18-year-old driver believed to have been doing burnouts on the roadway is in police custody. Counterterrorism Minister Yasmin Catley spoke to reporters, saying that prior to the event, they issued warnings.
13: We knew that this weekend would be a busy weekend. We knew that people would be out celebrating the wonderful achievements of the Newcastle Knights. And we set out warnings about driver behavior.
11: Police confirmed the incident is not connected to terrorism. 34 missing kids, including trafficked children from the New York City area, rescued in a massive law enforcement operation.
14: A Long Island children rescue operation brought an end to the disappearances that lasted anywhere from a few days to 10 years. The young victims' ages range from 7 to 18. Almost all of them were sole runaways, but some were subjected to grotesque exploitation and human trafficking. Law enforcement and child services connecting the dots using digital technology and focusing on communities plagued by missing children's cases. Chris DeMeo, Fox News.
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19: The major Texas metros of Dallas, Austin, and San Antonio are again at the center of another flash flood risk. NBC's Ryan Chandler says it comes after a week-long flood threat throughout the central U.S.
20: Widespread storms continue to batter the Midwest, creating a mess on the streets and inside homes. The governor of Kansas issuing a disaster proclamation after tornadoes struck the area Thursday.
19: Parts of the Midwest, Ohio Valley, and Northeast could see rain as the massive front slowly pushes east. A level 2 out of 4 risk of flash flooding covers a stretch from South Texas to southeastern Oklahoma. Vice President Vance says it's very obvious that Republican Senator Ted Cruz is planning to launch a bid for the White House in 2028. Speaking with NBC, Vance said Cruz's efforts to engineer a clash don't bother him. Vance said he's not planning a run yet and rather says he's just trying to help elect Republicans right now. Cruz is not up for re-election in the Senate this year. I'm Joe Moreno.
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22: We're definitely seeing a lot of depression coming back into the mental health piece with this addiction. A lot of guilt, a lot of shame, kind of a higher risk of suicidal ideation and thoughts as well.
21: A study a few months ago by Epic Research shows the number of people being diagnosed with a gambling disorder rose more than 60% since 2018, the biggest increase among young men. New research shows a certain kind of diet slows down brain aging. What's called the mind diet is linked to less brain tissue loss over time and helps with memory, decision-making, and learning. The new research is in the Journal of Neurology, Neurosurgery, and Psychiatry. It estimates the mind diet over time slows down brain aging by 2.5 years. The mind diet consists of green leafy veggies, nuts, whole grains, fish, poultry, and other food groups. Health update, I'm Scott Pringle.
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6: You've tuned in to the best weekend talk show in America. Hey there, we are Armstrong and Getty.
25: As usual, AI in the coming computer apocalypse was a big topic of conversation, not to mention the terrible rape story out of Cornell. Was it a rape at all? Geopolitics? Are we winning in Iran? All sorts of good stuff.
6: Yeah, we did 20 hours of live radio like we do every week, and we boiled it down to the best. 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
26: We are no longer the woke department or the weak department. Simple translation of that? No fatties, no trannies, no beardos, no weirdos, no wimps. No radicals, just warriors, just tough, ready, committed troops. The War Department, as you know, is colorblind, gender neutral, and merit-based. Or, as the president likes to say to me, Pete, central casting.
6: He had to be a little disappointed that he stumbled over his really pretty good line about the...
25: Twice, yeah.
6: Fatties, trannies, weirdos, and beardos. And if you're a general... A weirdo, beardo, tranny general. You're really out of luck because he's getting rid of generals left and right.
25: Absolutely screwed. I want to put a pin in wimps and come back to that. I don't literally. That was poorly put. I would never engage in that sort of terrible. Let's keep wimps in mind and come back to that. So SecDef Pete,
6: Secretary of War.
25: I haven't seen the paperwork. Anyway, he gave a speech to hundreds of officers and enlisted service members at Marine Corps Base in Quantico, Virginia. A year after he used the same venue, by the way, to originally call for no more beardos, weirdos, and fat generals.
6: He's like, he likes that line, apparently. This was the State of the Force speech.
25: Right, exactly. And he issued forth several proposals. And Pete's an interesting guy. I remain intrigued by him. I think that was the word I first used when Jack, you said, what do you think of Trump nominating Pete Hegseth? And I said, I'm intrigued. Pete's an interesting dude, but I believe him to be sincere.
6: Oh, I think he's sincere. I don't know if he's right or not. I don't have the expertise to know. The mainstream media knee-jerk reaction to firing 20% of generals and admirals or whatever is obviously it's a horrible idea. Why? It might not be a good idea.
1: It might be a great idea. I don't know how much bloat there is in terms of generals. I always remember, probably, guys, we've been talking to Mike Lyons for years, but it was during one of our military conflicts, and some general had come out and said something very negative about whatever we were currently doing. And I remember Mike Lyons saying, there are thousands and thousands of ex-generals out there. Right. And I didn't realize that. I thought there were more like 8 generals. I didn't know there were thousands and thousands of them. So we have lots of generals.
25: If you want to start with that one, I have an actual structure of the 5 main things he proposed that I was going to go into. We could start from there. I've got to do a little scrolling.
1: Well, my only overall point was, I don't know what's a good idea and what's bad, and neither does the mainstream media, but they like pretending that some things are obviously good or obviously bad.
25: Well, we're here, so we might as well continue. So he detailed plans to cut by 20% the number of spots reserved for admirals and generals across the board, doubling the 10% reduction he had ordered last year. As of September 30th of, why do they go to a couple of years ago? That's odd. Can they just not count them now? As of the end of 2023, essentially. Again, that's very odd. This is the Congressional Research Service. Do the generals move around a lot so they're difficult to count or what? But how many active duty generals and admirals? We'll put it on Michael. But Michael always ruins this by guessing an astronomically high number to ruin it.
1: That's Michael's thing. He guesses so far out of bounds of any reasonable guess that he ruins this game always.
25: Right. Fool me 50 times, shame on me. So I'm just going to tell you.
1: Michael's shrugging his shoulders.
3: Yeah, I'll play fair.
1: 8 million.
25: All right. How many active duty, not retired, active duty generals and admirals are there, Michael, before the cuts?
3: I'm going to say
25: generals and admirals.
3: Generals and admirals. Okay. I'll say 20,000.
25: Oh my God. He did it again.
3: Did I go too low?
1: What? Okay.
25: How could there conceivably be 20,000 generals? Who would they command, Michael?
3: All right, that's true.
1: Getting back to
25: what...
1: Because
25: beneath them, you're going to have multiple colonels. Beneath them, multiple captains. Then,
1: if you'd
25: never
1: asked
25: mind.
1: No,
25: you're out.
3: 1,500.
25: Play the buzzer on yourself.
1: If you'd ask me prior to Mike Lyons telling us there are thousands and thousands of ex-generals out there, I would have guessed, I don't know, 20? That's what I would have thought.
25: I went and said generals and admirals. You probably have, I don't know, 8 or 10 admirals and probably 20 generals. So, yeah, it is somewhere around 50. 809 is the number. 809 active duty generals and admirals.
1: Active duty. So a lot of them then leave and you live many more decades. That's how you end up with thousands of ex-generals to go on cable news shows with whatever their axes to grind and complain about various things.
25: So as Pete says, the media is calling that a purge. I call it accountability and long overdue, frankly, the bare minimum.
1: The knee-jerk reaction to any cut in government is clearly a purge and a bad idea. What is your experience with bureaucracy?
25: I know. It's knee-jerk ideology. I hate it. Here's one of your other main points. Ideological clowns are out. Patriotic cowboys are in. Hegseth said he had that's right. We have more clips, don't we?
1: So an ideological clown comes out, makes a balloon animal, and says we should have universal health care.
25: Right, exactly. I hate that. I hate that so much. He said he had eliminated silly PowerPoint trainings and silly drag queen shows. He touted getting rid of diversity quotas, gender pronouns, and identity months. I love all of this. He also reprised a refrain poorly from his speech last year. No more fatties, no trannies, no beardos, no weirdos, no wimps, no radicals, just warriors. The ideological clowns are out. The patriotic cowboys are in. Up with Merck, y'all. And testosterone testing on top. His tone throughout was combative. He's the Secretary of War.
1: I don't know which of those are a good idea or not. I have no idea. I don't have the expertise. Some of those are obviously good ideas to me. We don't need to have various political holidays on the calendar for our military.
25: Trans Pride Month in the military.
1: No,
25: stop it.
1: No.
25: I don't care if you're trans or a great checkers player or what. Be as proud as you want, but don't do it on my time. Musk. Okay, so here's another great point. Hegseth. We do have that. 65, please, Michael. Here's the next big announcement he made.
4: Under the leadership of the department's chief technology officer, Emil Michael,
26: Project Meridian will be co-led by three of our nation's best minds: Elon Musk, Palmer Luckey, and Newt Gingrich, all of whom are up in the audience with us today. Please stand if you would.
1: Newt Gingrich.
25: Now,
1: like 80 years old.
25: We all know, yes, he's very old. And we all know Elon Musk. Palmer Luckey sounds like a poker player in the Old West. But indeed, he is the co-founder of Anduril.
1: Well, he's
25: a patriotic defense-oriented tech company.
1: He's a character in a novel for somebody who didn't think very long on a name for a character.
25: Right. So these guys are going to be focused on achieving technological superiority for developing and fielding weapons and systems for battlefields in the decades ahead. To quote the SecDef, further SecWar, their work will be focused on discovering, developing, and fielding the weapons and systems that our children and grandchildren will need in our lifetimes without any creative limitations or restrictions or on any future battlefield from under the earth to beyond the moon. That's absolutely forward thinking. It's just beefing up DARPA. How can you not? How can you not like that? Another big announcement he made, checking to make sure we don't have the, he said a new combatant command, in other words, under a four-star general, one of those that he did not get rid of, would speed the development of robotics and autonomous systems. The Autonomous Warfare Command, or Auto Warcom, will be directed to buy drones and robotics in the fastest peacetime shift in modern military history.
1: 100% necessary.
25: 100%, yeah. The command is set to be functional as of October of next year. They're going to build it up and have its own department, which I'm sure will integrate with the other forces.
1: If we didn't have that, we deserve to be taken over, given the state of warfare right now.
25: Right, right. This was interesting. He announced another effort called Fortress America, in which every U.S. base will have its own power supply, independent of the national grid, and thus not vulnerable to sabotage, cyber attacks, etc. It will be super insulated from the very vulnerabilities we've talked about many times that our infrastructure has. We never got to it, partly because it was so long and involved, but the New York Times had a really fascinating long-form piece about what it would take to bring down the nation's power grids, like many of them simultaneously. And it was utterly realistic and caused me to wet my pants. It was a serious report about our

0: vulnerability. So I think this is very, very smart.
1: Now, will it, this. At that fortress, will there be any weirdos, beardos, fatties, or trannies? It is hard to say. You're right, Pete. It's hard to get through all four of them without
0: a... You got to practice it. Let's see. He created an Office of Religious Affairs, which will report directly to the Defense Secretary. It will ensure that there are ample budgets for building and maintaining base chapels and other religious infrastructure and strengthen religious support. I don't know how important that is in the military. I'll give him that one. Let's see, new Corps of Cadets will work with select schools to like beefing up ROTC, a bunch of different schools going to have military style training and military history and all sorts of stuff that we ought to have in our society anyway. It's Louisiana State, Liberty University, Tuskegee University, Mississippi State, and Hillsdale College, among others. Blah, blah, blah. So those are the main points. I wanted to, quote unquote, put a pin in WIMPs, which, again, is a really troubling way to put it, because I abhor bullying.
1: Is that some sort of frat hazing?
0: When we're talking, good Lord, no. When we're talking about the drone operator guys and the computer geeks and the futuristic nature of warfare, I don't care if a guy weighs 107 pounds.
1: You're right. You're 100%
0: and can't wave his Xbox over his head without help. If he's like really, really good at that stuff, put him in uniform and get him to work.
1: Yep. A woman I knew, mom of a friend of my son back in the day, she was an FBI agent, but she had been in the military. And she had to go through all this training for various things, including shooting a gun, which she said she was not very good at. And she said she was a computer expert. Mm-hmm. She said, if it got to the point where I needed to shoot a gun, we've already lost. Yeah. I mean, there's no point. Well, so that is completely right. I can see Pete being wrong on that, too, just because he really likes the whole manly, how many pull-ups can you do sort of thing. But mm-hmm. I don't care if you can't even hang from the bar if you're good at hacking into other people's websites.
0: And the answer to that has always been, well, if you're at the rear of operations, those places get overrun, and you've to save lives, you've got to be trained and ready and physically able, blah, blah, blah. These people are probably never going to leave Quantico.
1: No.
0: So let's just be smart about it. Let's not cling to our old assumptions if they no longer apply.
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0: So a couple of things to talk about, including the superhuman baby of color story. So this began, as so many things do, online. This gal tweets, you think you've seen the worst, but this week my friend turned her back on her 7-month-old for 1 second, and the baby managed to find and catch a live mouse, then eat most of it, the tail and entrails dangling out.
1: Okay.
0: There's a lot there.
1: There is a lot there.
0: Mm-hmm.
1: You turned your back for a second. Where do you live?
0: Well, you have many of the questions the world had. So one of the responses to this was, this is such an insane take. This child is being neglected. No baby should be in a position where they could consume a dead animal that is in no way they're physically able to catch. I actually, it was worded better than I read it. This baby found a rotting mouse corpse and started to eat it, and the mother was too distracted. Call CPS. All right.
1: So well, I didn't catch that the mouse was dead?
0: No, because the original post said a live mouse. And this person says, no baby can catch a live mouse. It was obviously dead.
1: 7-month-old. How old is your baby there, Katie?
16: 4 months.
1: Okay.
0: Has he caught any rodents?
16: Just a possum, but we got away from him.
0: They're
16: quick.
0: Slow of foot, though.
1: Yeah. Possum. I don't remember the faculties of a 7-month-old, but I don't think they could catch a mouse. I don't remember.
0: Well, that's all right. So here's the reply. People are projecting their own white experiences onto the story.
1: Okay, it's got a race angle.
0: Yeah. I won't divulge private information, but the baby wasn't white, wasn't living in squalor, was born with teeth, walked by 6 months, is very agile and strong and well cared for, and lives rurally with no indoor pets.
1: Reads Latin and can ride a unicycle.
16: Born with teeth.
0: Yes, it happens. It happens. The kids is,
1: and you know what
0: precocious.
1: You got on your hands if you get a baby born with teeth? You got a mouse eater on your hands.
0: Hide your mice. This one person who posted this whole string, her comment was, the superhuman baby of color who hunted and ate a live mouse simply defies white people's limited understanding.
1: Ah.
0: Is a very rare discourse I don't think we've seen before. And then somebody commented to that, we are losing our last remaining novel English sentences with alarming rapidity. Let me read that to you again. The superhuman baby of color who hunted and ate a live mouse simply defies white people's limited understanding, close quote, is a very rare discourse I don't think we've seen before.
1: The novel sentence. Oh, that's funny.
0: People are projecting their own white experiences onto this story.
1: You gotta have a camera on this baby like we did Jackie the Eagle. I mean, you gotta have a camera full time so we can check in on the mouse-eating super baby with teeth so we can see what it's up to at any given time.
0: Oh, yeah. Yeah, there should be a national, you know, mouse-eating super baby of color cam. Definitely. Yeah.
1: That's a good story.
0: Every day we record little promos. They're promotional announcements for the show that run on radio stations all across America. And one of them included me saying that we would talk about Rachel Dolezal and her porn career. Remember, she was the fake black lady who's now defending the fake Palestinian lady who's come to our attention briefly and will vanish again into obscurity as quickly as possible. But the most interesting part of this article, I thought, and they talked to Rachel, who is a crazy person. She's a foot porn specialist, by the way. But they talk to her about the fact that she's down with the whole transgender thing. In fact, dated a transgender person and said, well, since
1: good for you.
0: Since sex is just a social construct, you know, blah, blah, blah, the whole critical theory thing, woke thing. And then the interviewer says, well, you just told me a couple minutes ago, race is just a social construct. So can this other person identify as a different race? And they go back and forth and they ask another expert and the other expert says, well, no, you can't adopt a black racial identity because white people have always had the power. Mm. So race is just a social construct. But white people can't use that logic because they're white people. The whole critical theory thing is merely Marxism trying to take over Western civilization. If it goes one way, it's got to go the other. If they're both social constructs, so if I claim a woman, I'm a woman, then I can claim to be black or Hispanic or whatever else, because that's a social construct too. But no, that wouldn't aid your taking over of institutions. So it's completely phony.
1: I remember my brother when he's about 2.5 years younger than me, and he would crawl around on the floor and catch crickets and eat them when I was a little kid. He would hold them up and drop them into his mouth. And I remember, I have a vivid memory. I have a vivid memory of their little black legs sticking out of his mouth, wiggling around. But never a mouse, as far as I know.
0: Then your son was a drain licker. Is it genetic, maybe?
1: Yeah.
0: Was your brother born with teeth? So many questions.
1: I'll have to ask him.
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1: 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Hey there, we are Armstrong and Getty.
24: As usual, AI in the coming computer apocalypse was a big topic of conversation, not to mention the terrible rape story out of Cornell. Was it a rape at all? Geopolitics? Are we winning in Iran? All sorts of good stuff.
1: Yeah, we did 20 hours of live radio like we do every week, and we boil it down to the best. 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
25: President Trump signed a directive last night to formally rename artificial intelligence. Okay, between the Gulf of Mexico, Lake Ontario, and the Kennedy Center, I think he's done renaming stuff. I mean, every morning Trump wakes up and he's like, I've changed the name of cows. They're now called milk horses.
1: See, the dang it. So Gulf of on the Lake America was dumb.
0: Yes.
1: But this one's not. Call an AI SI, but an effect.

0: intelligence would be the best term. Combine them, because that differentiates between like really fun chatbots and the sort of self-governing, self-improving AI that's got everybody concerned.
1: As I work toward what we're about to talk about, one of the problems with the whole AI thing is there are no defined definitions, which defining a definition, it's right there in definition, right? The root word. You got to define what is artificial intelligence, what is super intelligence, what is the singularity, what is artificial general intelligence, all these things that people throw around all the time. There are no agreed upon definitions of, and also the most powerful, well, the richest man in the world who has a lot of power, Elon Musk the other day talking about this universal high income, which gets thrown around all the time. What's the definition of that, of what universal high income is going to be, and how would that possibly work? And nobody in the media asks that question. I'm so stunned by this, and I'm stunned by other people. The rest of you must not be bothered by it because you must think it's not going to happen. That's the only way I can assume that you're not more bothered by this, that you don't believe it's going to happen in the next 2 years, like some of the smartest people in the world seem to think.
0: Or they just don't think they can do anything about it, so they're focusing on what's in front of them.
1: Wouldn't you like to know? I would like to know. I don't know if I can do anything about it, but I'd like to know, how much is the income going to be? When is it going to start? I'll be launching teenagers soon. I'd like to know these things.
0: Right. Yeah, absolutely. On that topic, which is utterly undiscussed, except on this show, apparently. I mean, I don't know that to be true, but I haven't heard much of it. We received a handful of correspondence that I thought were intriguing. Number one, old friend of the show, Mike the Lawyer, says, in regards to universal high income, in geometry, one of the first postulates that you learn is the ruler postulate. You remember that one, Jack? You're good at math.
1: I do not. That's funny. I was helping my son with math the other day, freshman algebra, and they kept all these phrases that, like, I know I knew this. I knew this backward, forward, up and down, but I have no idea what it is now. I got to look it up. You forget all that stuff.
0: Yeah. But the ruler postulate is whether you measure from 0 to 3 inches or from 5 to 8 inches, it's still 3 inches.
1: Mm.
0: And Mike's point is universal high income is simply going to move the bar. We'll still have the same disparity in how people use their income or save their income or invest their income. Think about how people making $30,000 today are considered impoverished, but that would have been a great income many years ago, even in counting for inflation. And then on a similar note.
1: Well, is that a theory then that the cost of everything would go up with the amount of money that they're giving out to everybody?
0: Exactly. And the next email I clutch in my greasy mitts from Brandon makes that point.
1: Okay, yeah, go ahead.
0: Brandon, a recent Oregon escapee and proud New Kansan, by the way, doesn't say where in Kansas he settled, but he does mention, please tell your listeners Kansas is full. We've locked the doors. Don't West Coast my Kansas. Yes.
1: That's funny. Yeah, you get to some place you think, please, no more people move here.
0: Yeah. Let's see. Anyway, Brandon writes, here's something I haven't heard you bring up when it comes to AI and the promise of fabulous wealth. I think we have, but if everyone is rich, nobody is rich. If everyone is somehow made filthy rich by AI, prices will explode. They will increase enough to offset the increase of everyone's income. We'll have to keep slaving away at our normal jobs to afford anything, because the cost of a thing will just be the original cost plus the UBI offset. What he's doing is explaining, and he's quite right, that if you introduce a great deal more currency into a situation where there's a scarcity of goods, you have more dollars chasing the same supply of goods. Now, Elon would say, well, our productivity is going to skyrocket as well. So we will have, because Brandon uses, let me finish his email. We'll have more money, but we won't be rich and we won't be better off. Say hello to the $12 million Honda Civic and the $400 Taco Bell burrito, maybe.
1: Yeah, but so you're right. So he's making the assumption that the goods stay static while the incomes go up. But Elon's claiming that that's not going to happen. There'll be so many dang... what was the car you used as an example there?
0: Honda Civic.
1: There will be so many Honda Civics that the price will be low. I don't know if I believe that.
0: Right. I'm sorry. Do you have more on that thought?
1: And there are so many moving parts to this
0: thought experiment in my head.
1: There are so many moving parts to this. What's the motivation for Honda to build so many Honda Civics?
0: Right. Well, and this is where I frequently accuse progressives of

0: failing, because it's true, and they do miserably, failing to contemplate the reaction of other players in the economy or in the political system to what they do. They act as if we'll just raise price, raise taxes, and that'll be more revenue. To which anybody with any grasp of reality says, well, the people paying those much higher taxes, they have the freedom to X, Y, and Z. Don't you think they might exercise that option, those options? Anyway, so I was playing out this thought experiment using the Honda Civic thing. And as you were, okay, so we have AI and armies of robots that can crank out Honda Civics as fast as they can mine the steel, aluminum, and wires and the rest of it.
1: Robots are mining the steel and aluminum, exactly. So you got plenty of everything.
0: Right, exactly. Yeah, at least, you know, until the mines run dry, but then you dig up the rest of the world, I guess. I don't know.
1: Sorry, Africa.
0: Who is then motivating Toyota to, or Honda, to produce infinite numbers of Civics, which will then, presumably, because you're selling all of those Civics, lead to even greater productivity, meaning everybody else's universal high income will continue to rise. And so you have unlimited income chasing unlimited goods. Nobody has any idea what that would look like.
1: Well,
0: it's like a Sharknado. I mean, you can try to picture it, but it's guessing at best.
1: Well, it doesn't work if you limit cars to, like, there's only one kind of car in the world, the Honda Civic. It doesn't even work if you do that. But right. If you go to reality and it's like, well, since I got so much money, I'd kind of like to drive a Mercedes instead of a Honda. Well, then how does that whole thing work?
0: Yeah.
1: Why does anybody drive a Honda Civic if they
0: got a Bentley, for instance? I saw a Bentley the other day in the wild. It's rare. And I thought, that's a beautiful car. I'd like a Bentley. I'm not going to get a freaking Bentley. But if unlimited Bentleys are everywhere, what?
1: But so the Bentley Corporation, well, that's unrealistic. But the Mercedes Corporation, they're going to say, wow, there's a lot of people that would rather drive a Mercedes than a Honda Civic. So let's price it higher because there's demand for it. Okay, well, the price is going to go up, you know, the supply-demand line, just like it always has, and the price is going to be at what they can sell the most of and make the most profit while there's a demand for it. Why would that change? That's not going to change, is it?
0: Yeah, I did this with a couple of different chatbots a couple of months ago. You may recall it. I need to dig it back up again. But I asked, I think, three different chatbots, describe to me how an economy would work that had virtually no scarcity. Practically unlimited income and practically unlimited ability to produce to meet whatever demand exists.
1: One of the main things about all of this is, how is there not a New York Times reporter or somebody from the business section of the Wall Street Journal in the room whenever Elon or whoever talks about this and asks these very simple, obvious questions?
0: Right. I think we need like the best reporter at the New York Times, the best reporters at the Journal, a theologian, a psychologist.
1: And a magician. And they walk into a bar.
0: And a rabbi. Right. Exactly.
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16: In 2005, investigators in Palm Beach, Florida, began uncovering a dark secret.
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16: There was a wealthy man in Palm Beach who was offering young girls a way to make money. That man was Jeffrey Epstein, and he had set up a system designed to bring him underage girls. Local police and the federal government would investigate and, by their count, find dozens of victims. Epstein would become one of the world's most infamous predators, a man who could have faced decades in prison but served just 13 months in his own wing of a county jail.
19: Why would you cut this deal with Jeffrey Epstein?
16: Epstein's abuse would span years and cross state lines.
20: New York, Palm Beach, New Mexico, Paris, Virgin Islands, and each one of those residences is an alleged crime scene.
16: I'm ABC's Mark Remillard, and with a team of journalists from the ABC News Investigative Unit, we've traveled around the country to look at Jeffrey Epstein and the allegations of his horrifying abuse, to hear from the girls who suffered it, who are now women fighting to recover from it. Truth and Lies, Jeffrey Epstein.
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1: If I had a wish, one of my wishes would be, from a genie, would be people judge policies based on the policy. You either like it or you don't, and it doesn't matter what party or politician it's attached to. That's one of the worst things that's happened in modern times in our politics. If Obama or Biden does something that I like directionally as a policy, I don't care if they did it. It's a good thing. And the same if Trump does something that I think is a bad idea. It doesn't matter that he did it. I don't like, and vice versa. So that drives me crazy, which is how this conversation started with Andrew Ross Sorkin on some mainstream media channel yesterday. He's not a Trump fan, and he started to say nice things about the new government website that Jimmy Fallon was just mocking. And the guy who was interviewing him, well, almost fell out of his chair. And Sorkin had to say, I want to be clear. I'm actually not. Or they started in making fun of the whole thing. And then Ross Sorkin had to correct the guy. I want to actually be clear that here I'm not critical of the president in this instance at all. I actually think this was great in terms of a website. Oh, my God. Can you say that? Blah, blah, blah. OK, just wanted to get that out when you move on to the actual content of this. But that tendency is so freaking stupid. It's just corrosive. Stupid and corrosive in every single way. Anyway, what Andrew Ross Sorkin, who's a really smart guy about business and all that, went on to say, for 29,000 websites that the U.S. government has, 29,000 different websites, the ability to get a passport, the ability to get your Medicare. I'll just read the quote from Andrew Ross Sorkin. I mean, it was like being at an Apple product announcement yesterday. And when they went through what they did and the president was there in the morning and walked through what they were doing and Marco Rubio there was and Scott Bessent was there, the whole cabinet was there. It was one of those moments where he actually thought the government was working. It's actually working. And had a warm, fuzzy feeling about the whole thing. And Andrew Ross Sorkin said the president deserves credit for that, credit for putting smart people in charge of that and building a website that can much more simplify what the government does.
0: I've got this great piece written by one of the Doge guys, and I'll tell you why I bring that up. The title of it, I think, was, oh, yeah, Doge works. Let's keep it going. No, they didn't hit their wild-ass Elon Musk predictions of $2 trillion.
1: Wild-ass.
0: But to use the technical term, but he says, look, we found, well, you know what? Instead of characterizing it, it's right here. The reason I bring it up is because, and lefties, center lefties, quit the knee-jerkism and we'll do the same. The guy who started Airbnb was asked to head this up. I don't know if you've used Airbnb. Works really, really well. This is a private guy. He said, yeah, this is what I do for a living. This has made me my fortune. I'm crazy rich. I would like to do this to help our people. And it works. It works great, at least so far. So, yeah, knee-jerk cynicism is just, it's corrosive. It destroys relationships, personal and national. But this guy whose name is, this is a different guy, but Taylor Hassan, goes into, he was asked to take a look at the Department of the Interior, whatever that is. they actually explain what it is. It manages more than 500 million acres of federal land, national parks, Indian Affairs, federal water systems, our fish and wildlife, more than 2 billion acres offshore. He said he was asked to look at it in January, last January, I think it was. He said it was the most inefficiently run organization I had ever seen. My Doge colleagues and I found that that Interior had 50 human resources offices with more than 2,000 HR staffers for about 65,000 full-time employees.
1: Wow.
0: So 2,000 HR people for 65,000 employees.
1: Wow.
0: There were 18 different chief information officers and more than 2,000 IT staffers across the departments. There were more than 1,000 contract officers for roughly 10,000 active contracts. I mean, one for every 10 contracts? That's insane. And then he goes into a bunch of the contracts that they had that were just indefensible and bizarre wastes of money. So how you can be against the effort to root that out is a measure of how demented you have become.
1: Well, I know,
0: through hatred of Trump.
1: I know a lot. Yeah, I know lots of my favorite pundits who are conservatives, but they hate Trump so much they could do nothing but mock Doge top to bottom.
0: Yeah.
1: Which drives me nuts.
0: And they're as contemptible as the lefties who do it.
1: Absolutely.
0: In fact, maybe more contemptible. They ought to know better.
1: The stuff that was good is good. The stuff that was bad was not good.
0: You want me to talk about Trump making a bunch of threats he doesn't intend to carry out? I'll go on for 10 minutes about how stupid and counterproductive that is. But Doge was great. This website idea is a great idea.
1: I'm surprised they still call it the Bureau of Indian Affairs, since it's not about Mumbai. They haven't changed the name. They took the woman off the Land O'Lakes butter, but they still call it the Bureau of Indian Affairs.
0: It's a shame, too, because she was really attractive.
1: Speaking of Indian affairs. Huh?
0: I'll tell you what. Oh, how I'd love to tell you what. And that makes me think of butter. Wait, no, it doesn't. Not in any way. Yeah.
1: What kind of butter do you use?
0: Well, my wife is in charge of that. But we're fans of the Carrie.
1: Put your wife in charge of the butter.
0: She runs the butter department, yes. Mm. Right. And condiments in general with my oversight.
1: There are 2,000 government employees in charge of the condiments.
0: I'm the, what do they call it? A government, the guy who like searches for malfeasance and bad spending and that sort of thing. Inspector General. I'm the condiment inspector general.
1: God, you want to talk about a fail. I'm a failure all the way around on feeding my kids. I know how to make like two things. Weed out way too much or DoorDash way too much. Anyway, made burgers the other night. Wasn't aware we were out of ketchup.
0: Oh, no.
1: I know.
0: Oh, no.
1: I don't even cook that often. Anyway, and I'm down on my knees on my tiny little hobo grill making my burgers.
0: Right.
1: With the spatula on the cement. And yes. Make these delicious burgers, and we're out of ketchup.
0: Oh, boy, you run out of your kid's insulin. That's about the only thing I can think of that's worse. No, you got freshly made burgers.
1: I know.
0: No.
1: I got them just right, too. I like them. We all like them pretty rare.
9: Fresh off the ground.
1: Fresh off the ground, yeah, exactly.
0: More is the tragedy. My.
1: Yeah. Squeezing the last couple of drops out of an empty ketchup bottle. It was sad.
0: Like making that sound, the sound of sadness.
1: Like living in the Great Depression is what it was like.
0: Please. Terrible.
2: Jack Armstrong and Joe Getty.
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21: Scary moments in the land down under. I'm Chris DeMeo, Fox News. At least 10 people are injured after a car plowed into a crowd of rugby fans in Australia.
22: Two of the injured, a 5-year-old girl and a 67-year-old man, are in critical condition. Police say they've arrested the 18-year-old driver. An investigation is underway, but at this time, police say they don't believe it's terror-related. The driver has been arrested, but at this time, police say the crash is not believed to be related to terrorism.
21: Fox's Chanley Painter. Multiple reports say the driver was doing burnouts on the road to try to get the crowd excited. The fans were waiting on Saturday for the team bus ahead of a rugby league finals match on Sunday. President Trump rallies Republican voters in Mobile, Alabama, part of a 32-day campaign blitz.
23: President Trump praising GOP candidates in Alabama.
24: Vote for more money in your pockets, bigger paychecks for your families, lower taxes, less crime, more Alabama still. And more Alabama shipyards.
23: Addressing costs amid the war with Iran.
24: It's going to end very soon, probably right after the election. But as soon as it does end, oil prices will come tumbling down.
23: Noting European leaders agreed to release a massive amount of diesel oil stockpiles to help alleviate high prices after an emergency meeting of the group of seven leaders. And again, pledging to send American adults $5,000 if Republicans retain control of the House and Senate in the midterm elections. Kristen Goodwin, Fox News.
21: The president also made stops in Oklahoma and Texas on Thursday. A federal court temporarily blocking the White House from building a border wall in Texas's Big Bend region. It's a major win for landowners, businesses, and environmentalists who oppose the planned infrastructure projects. The opposition is for plans inside the Big Bend National Park. 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
33: Texas is dominating a newly released list of apartment rental rates. The state's four biggest cities saw the largest annual drop. Renting a one-bedroom apartment in Dallas is 10% cheaper than last year. That's according to the real estate website Zumper, which credited a spike in new apartment complex construction. Former Dallas Cowboys quarterback Tony Romo has been fired by CBS Sports. The network says that they have mutually agreed to part ways with their top NFL color commentator. Romo was arrested for allegedly driving drunk in July. He's since pled no contest and admitted to dealing with an alcohol dependency problem. History being made at the Fort Worth Zoo. They're welcoming two critically endangered Sumatran tiger cubs. They're the first ever born at the zoo. Officials say for now the two female cubs are being kept private. Their public debut, though, could come in the next few weeks. I'm John Wesley Downey.
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34: In March of 2005, financier Jeffrey Epstein is at a charity benefit in New York City. Wall Street titans are in attendance. Rod Stewart is booked to perform. In a photo taken that night, Epstein has his arm around a woman, pulling her head toward his so that his smirking lips graze her temple. Epstein is tan and relaxed, and he looks like he doesn't have a care in the world. On that same day, 1,200 miles south, a 14-year-old girl in Palm Beach, Florida, gives a statement to the police that will launch an investigation. But maybe Epstein is right not to be worried.
35: Nobody cared what these women had to say. Their insights were ignored as the feds and then the state made this case go away.
36: Mr. Epstein should have been looking at a potential sentence of 360 years at a minimum. But that's not what happened, because there was a power dynamic here, wasn't there?
34: The recent charges against Jeffrey Epstein have brought down a cabinet member and tarnished the reputations of billionaires and elite universities.
37: Here is a group of people, and I gotta say mostly men, who talk a great deal about changing the world, but are fundamentally functioning as a cartel.
38: A very simple question. Who is Jeffrey Epstein?
39: Who is Jeffrey Epstein? Who is in his inner circle?
38: The mystery of Jeffrey Epstein's wealth has never been clarified.
40: He started out as a Dalton teacher, right?
38: Right.
40: Teacher at the private school in Manhattan.
34: From Wondery, the company behind Dirty John and The Shrink Next Door, comes the mysterious Mr. Epstein.
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4: You've tuned into the best weekend talk show in America. Hey there, we are Armstrong and Getty.
5: As usual, AI in the coming computer apocalypse was a big topic of conversation, not to mention the terrible rape story out of Cornell. Was it a rape at all? Geopolitics? Are we winning in Iran? All sorts of good stuff.
4: Yeah, we did 20 hours of live radio like we do every week, and we boil it down to the best. If you want to hear more of us, look for our podcast, Armstrong and Getty On Demand. This is the best weekend talk show in America.
6: The president met with those top tech execs for hours behind closed doors. Some in that room have sounded the alarm. Anthropic CEO Dario Amodei has warned AI could be a risk to humanity itself if left unchecked.
7: The mechanism, how we address those risks, is still under discussion.
6: But for weeks, the president has dismissed those concerns, rejecting calls to regulate AI as a globalist scheme, and repeatedly describing AI fears as a hoax.
4: Yeah, so that's Rachel Scott, ABC News, reporting on the big AI summit at the White House yesterday. Just a little more from the general report. Then we'll get into some of the individual comments, which are, especially Elon's, are just amazing.
6: There will be no federal guardrails on AI. Instead, the president announced several companies have signed a voluntary joint agreement, suggesting industry leaders should implement internal measures to monitor and check their own AI models, partner with external auditors to review their systems, and create an independent committee of a board of directors. But none of that is legally binding. The president was asked, what compels these companies to follow through?
8: Is it binding in any way?
9: I think it's morally binding, yeah.
4: Morally binding.
10: No, okay.
4: What would we be getting if we had a Democrat president? Would they be full speed ahead on some sort of guardrails? Or I don't know. The politics of the whole AI thing are kind of all over the place.
5: Right. You'd have public statements that would probably be like, we need to regulate this. Just the way Democrats always talk about anything, you know, the government needs to get involved. But if they would actually do anything is a different question, because what to do,
4: right,
5: and how to do it is just, nobody knows. Dario doesn't have any idea.
4: Speaking of Dario, who runs Anthropic, which is about to have a $19 trillion IPO or something like that.
11: Really?
4: Really? Here's what he had to say yesterday.
12: Look, I mean, I will say what I've always said, which is that AI has incredible benefits. I've talked about the medical benefits of the technology. As the president has said, you know, whoever wins AI wins. I think that's very important. But I think the technology has very real risks. And, you know, the mechanism, how we address those risks is still under discussion. But we all need to work together to make sure that we can win and we can win safely. If we do this right, we work with the president and everyone here, we can win safely.
4: Well, maybe you don't trust Dario from Anthropic. I'm sure you trust Mark Zuckerberg of Meta explaining how some of this is going to work, I guess.
13: The basic idea is that we want to give the American people and our customers confidence that the technology works in the way that we intend.
4: Yeah, right? Every
13: company is building something that's a little bit different. You know, having one set of standards for what everyone should want to build. People want to do some different things, but I think what we can all agree on is that the American public and our customers want to know that what we're building is working in the way that we all intend. So we drafted a set of principles and commitments around building robust internal controls and detecting if there are any issues with the technology, coupled with multiple layers of auditing and controls, starting with internal risk review, external auditors and evaluators, and agreeing that we're going to have all of our boards of directors independently review the reports that come from the auditors. I think these are good steps forward.
5: Now, if you'll excuse me, I've got to get back to torturing the souls of the damned. Mark Zuckerberg, a.k.a. Satan.
4: So, if you saw the photo they took at the end, it reminded me of that famous painting, which is apocryphal, but close enough, of all the founding fathers there at the Constitutional Convention, or, you know, drafting, building our government, and talking and all that sort of stuff. this was similar, I think. You had the president of the United States with all of these guys, Dario and Elon and Zuckerberg and everybody standing around there. And someday I think that photo will look back on it and think we had no idea what we were unleashing, or that was the beginning of all this greatness, or however we'll look at it. But that was a moment yesterday. That was a lot of power and a lot of the future for humanity on planet Earth right there in that little group of people.
5: It may be looked upon as the inflection point where humanity woke up and blah, blah, blah. Or it may be, look, all four horsemen of the apocalypse in one picture. You know, one of those damn spam things you get, horrifying pictures from history that they're always pestering you to click on. It might be one of those.
4: So here's a couple of not too long Elon clips where he's talking about, you know, the upside and how great it's going to be. And to me, most people must think this isn't going to come true. Because if you actually believed what he's saying is going to come true, I feel like everybody would be talking about this nonstop. Right. Here we go.
8: Sorry, the question was about age of abundance.
10: What are the jobs of the future? Because people looking at this will be worried, particularly laptop jobs. What are they going to do in the future, Mr. Musk?
8: Well, I think it is worth highlighting the positive benefits of AI, which will, or SI, pardon me.
11: Thank you.
8: Superintelligence. I think by far the most likely outcome is an age of abundance, where we don't have just universal basic income, we have universal high income.
4: Everybody's going to have, universal means everyone, everyone's going to have a high income given to them by some entity. Nobody ever quite explains what that would be, so you don't have to work if you don't want to. We'll also have these benefits.
8: People speak about medical benefits. I think the, but maybe it's worth talking a bit more about that. When you have robots and you have super intelligence, it means that everyone in the world can have better medical care than anyone here, including me. And wouldn't that be wonderful?
4: Tremendous medical care, but no job or purpose in life. Somebody asked Elon about jobs. What are people going to be doing for a living out there?
10: Not if they haven't got a job.
8: Well, jobs are going to change. Jobs have always changed. Being a computer used to be a job. It used to be buildings full of people doing calculations. But now digital computers do those tasks. And I don't think anyone is pining to go back and do calculations all day to do bank interest rates, which is what they used to do. So I think we'll see an evolution of roles. And as the president has mentioned, it's not as though unemployment has increased. In fact, there's a tremendous demand for people. So I think the most likely outcome, and it's probably worth looking at the most likely outcome, is one which is incredibly beneficial, and it's a future that you, if you could look into the future, it is a future you would want.
5: He is brilliant, and he's completely wrong. It is such a truism that I hesitate to even say it. Every psychologist, every religion, every philosophy that's ever swayed more than 36 people in the history of mankind has said you've got to have a life of purpose. And for all of us, for all of time, part of that purpose has been providing for ourselves and our family. It's the way we're built. And then we search for, you know, higher up on Maslow's hierarchy of needs and relationship with God, ultimately, blah, blah, blah. But if you remove all purpose from people's lives, and they're just going to sit around writing poetry. Poetry about what? What feelings are they expressing? How comfortable they are? Or how they've got nothing to do, or they're bored to death, they just do drugs and have sex, but nobody's going to have any sex anymore. I tell you what.
4: I feel like the media is doing such a bad job of asking questions around this. I would love to have my shot at talking to Elon or President Trump or whoever about this. Okay, universal high income. Are we kind of pretending here that all politics are going to disappear around this issue? Who's getting the universal high income when? What is the distribution method? How are you gathering it from these companies? Why are the companies voluntarily giving up all this money to the government, who's then going to redistribute it? How much of a cut is the government taking? What about people who, like me, you know, people that are old? We've been saving our whole lives preparing for a retirement that we thought we had to plan for. Do we get the universal high income? No, you don't get it because you've already saved. Okay, okay, is that what it's going to be? Or do, how does this work? Or do I get it in addition to what I've saved, which means I got a lot more money than somebody who's starting out as a 25-year-old who has... who's starting in on his universal high income? Is he going to be envious of what I have, or angry, or is he going to be a political block that's saying, take some from those of us? You're pretending that politics are going to disappear around this issue.
5: Right, right. And a thought just occurred to me. We've talked about this so many times, and it was not until now that a light bulb went off in my head. To again cite Religion, the Good Book, this too shall pass. What happens when the inevitable occurs and the status quo, that is what Elon Musk is talking about, and we're talking about the enormous disruptions to lives and souls and all, what happens when that ends and people have become utterly unable to do anything productive, provide for themselves, or even bother to have sex?
4: Well, why do you see it ending?
5: Because everything does.
4: You don't think the new robot AI world will continue to produce enough money for everybody to live on for, I mean, nothing lasts forever, but
5: right,
4: for the
5: right,
4: foreseeable
5: right, right.
4: future, it certainly could last many, many decades.
5: If you want my prediction, it is this. If this stuff comes true, even substantially, the human population on Earth will plunge. It'll make the current low sub-replacement rate birth rates look like a horny Mormon family. I mean, there will be no babies.
4: But
5: and a certain very smallish sect of humans will go back to the old ways and how they coexist with the modern robot computer no sex world. I don't know.
4: I won't belabor this because we talked about it a lot, and we'll be talking about it a lot as this unfolds, probably over next year or whenever it's going to happen. But so when do the checks start going out to who? And right. What about the guy who made $180,000 a year as a programmer or whatever the hell he was doing? Everybody's going to lose their jobs. guy was making $180,000 a year, and now you're getting $80,000 a year from this universal high income thing. You're not going to be happy with that. You've just taken a huge step backwards.
5: Yes. Yeah.
4: Again, acting like there's going to be no politics around this is just insane.
5: Well, it's completely naive. It's the sort of thing you get from a scientist. They don't think about anything but the science, which is why they need our wise stewardship or something or other. I don't know.
4: How has nobody asked Elon or Amade or any of these people the question about, well, some houses are bigger than others. Who's going to live in the big houses and who's going to live in the small houses? I mean, how is this going to shake out?
5: Well, right. And let's have Steven Pinker and the Pope and I don't know who else all weigh in on the question. That's the question. I'm less worried about robots chainsawing my head off.
4: Yeah, I'm not worried about that at all.
5: Right. Well,
4: a social unrest?
5: I mean, that would hurt like crazy for a minute.
4: There easily could be tremendous social unrest.
5: I mean, vroom, vroom, vroom, vroom, vroom. Hold still, human. You're not worried about that at all?
4: Is that the way it's going to talk? Okay, stay tuned. More on the way.
11: Jack Armstrong and Joe Getty.
4: We are Armstrong and Getty, and this is the best weekend talk show in America.
5: Grab our podcast. It's called Armstrong and Getty On Demand.
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31: It isn't just girls who want to have fun, and despite the rising price of recreation, a Bank of America analysis suggests it's a price we're willing to pay. Government statistics show the recreation index rising 2.7% in the past 12 months, while spending on hobbies from arts and crafts to skydiving soared nearly 8% last month compared to August of last year.
5: Wow, that's great. I like to do watercolors while I skydive.
4: They're calling it funflation.
5: They should stop.
4: Yeah, they should.
5: That's not fun at all.
4: I have a feeling neither Joe or I have ever seen these. I know I haven't. I actually know the things I know and don't know. I'm guessing Joe has
5: unknowns. Yes.
4: I'm guessing Joe hasn't. Katie, maybe you have. palm cooling devices are all the rage among athletes right now. Has anybody seen these?
5: Uh-uh.
0: No.
5: Katie?
0: No. I don't think I have.
4: It sounds like complete crap to me, but professional athletes are palm cooling. I tried it for my casual runs, this New York Times runner, researcher, follower of exercise trends said. Exercise and diet is like, man, it's as trendy as any fashion could possibly be. Mm-hmm. And I guess we're all looking for that new diet that will work better than all the other ones we tried and didn't work. And same with exercising, I guess. So there's always and some of them are true. They come along, they're good ideas. Some of them are just crap. But anyway,
5: most of them are about as good as the last one.
4: If you've glanced at the sideline during pretty much any professional sports recently, you've noticed athletes clutching a mysterious long black cylinder. These devices are meant to cool palms, supposedly reducing fatigue and allowing athletes to exert themselves beyond their usual limits. If this device is good enough for the world's best athletes, it could be for me, said a casual runner. Okay.
5: That's some good logic.
4: They're just fancy ice packs, according to this New York Times reviewer. These cylinders are a type of performance-enhancing gear known as palm cooling devices, and the devices make big claims. By cooling the blood running beneath the skin of your palms, they promise to reduce fatigue and allow an athlete to exert themselves beyond their usual limits.
5: Makes sense to me.
0: I don't know that I've ever been in the middle of a workout and thought, man, I wish my palms were cooler.
4: My hot palms are really slowing me down.
0: Yeah, really messing with me here.
4: Well, according to this, the hairless skin on your palms is uniquely suited for temperature exchange.
5: Oh, clearly.
4: Beneath the skin of the palm are specialized blood vessels called the arteriovenous anastomoses, which remove heat from the circulating blood when cooled, said this PhD professor of kinesiology at Cal Poly. The process is similar to the age-old advice of running your wrist under cold water on a hot summer day, which must not be age-old advice in my world because I've never heard it.
5: Yeah, I have actually. So your palms are specially adapted to cooling your blood.
4: Have you run your wrists under cold water? I've never heard that in my whole life, and I've lived in a lot of hot places. Never heard that in my life. But does it work?
5: Have. I don't know.
4: Does it do anything? Do you do it a lot?
5: It doesn't hurt. Well, you're hot and you have cold water on you, so it's pleasant. But
4: now I have
5: beyond that, I have no idea. Right.
4: Cooling the palms also provides a strong sensory signal to the central nervous system, said the PhD. That information can influence perceived effort, exercise tolerance, and ultimately the decision to continue or stop exercising. So that's the latest trend. If you want to be the cool, I'm doing the latest thing person at the gym, you've got the palm cooling devices that you can get on Amazon for a couple $100.
5: See, my disgust at the idea of being that person is so strong that even if this was legit, I couldn't use
4: it. Even if it worked, you wouldn't want to be that guy?
5: No, I can't. No.
4: It kind of reminds me, I was thinking about it, I saw a picture of the new Philadelphia 76ers. The NBA season's about to kick off, and if you're a basketball fan, you wonder, what's that team going to be like with LeBron on it and all those scores and blah, blah, blah. Anyway, LeBron is wearing that leg sleeve, and everything I've read is that most of those sleeves do nothing. it's just things that the NBA players decided they kind of like, and then you get used to, and then you get a little bit of a what is that when you believe something that's not true?
0: Like a superstition?
4: It becomes a bit of a superstition where, like, Kobe did that. He had a good shooting night when he wore one of those sleeves, so he just kept wearing it all the time. But it doesn't necessarily do anything. So
0: They were all for compression.
4: Yeah, I don't know.
5: The leg stuff, it matters.
4: Well, it depends on whether it's compressing you or not, but some of them are just things that are on your arm. It's like wearing a long sleeve shirt versus a short sleeve shirt. It's not really doing anything. But
5: what about a necktie?
4: But once
5: is anybody
4: they become,
5: in the NBA wearing a necktie?
4: But once they become popular, then other people see it and think, I need to have one of those. And then, you know, then it just kind of catches on. And I think the palm cooling devices might be that. I don't know. Give it a whirl. I'll try it today. I'll get a couple of cold cans of Coca-Cola and walk around them in my palm of my hand.
1: Jack Armstrong and Joe Getty.
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4: To the best weekend talk show in America. Hey there, we are Armstrong and Getty.
5: As usual, AI in the coming computer apocalypse was a big topic of conversation, not to mention the terrible rape story out of Cornell. Was it a rape at all? Geopolitics? Are we winning in Iran? All sorts of good stuff.
4: Yeah, we did 20 hours of live radio like we do every week, and we boil it down to the best. If you want to hear more of us, look for our podcast, Armstrong and Getty, on demand. This is the best weekend talk show in America.
17: The Cornell 7 case is showing how the sex positivity crowd is failing their own stress test.
18: By any credible legal analysis, what happened was legal. Even within the woman's own account, she consents over and over, and when she revokes consent, the action stops. But I do think we all agree this is a yucky situation, because I think deep down we all know that you can be two consenting adults and what can happen is still wrong.
4: Yeah, I don't know. I know I've known a couple of women in my life who had situations like this occur. And they both said, we're talking about the Cornell 7, the supposed gang rape, and that was never pursued by the college at the time because of the things that she said, which we've gone over the last couple of days. And now it's why has it become a story? Because she changed her mind. Is that why it became a story again?
5: Yes, she filed a civil lawsuit against the university for failing to protect her, among other things.
4: But the example I was going to give of a couple of women I've known who had situations like this was they were willing participants up until the point they weren't, but it was difficult for a variety of reasons to change the direction of the evening at that point. Right. Completely hammered out of your mind and surrounded by a bunch of people, and things are really happening really fast. And yeah, it's

0: that settles it. It's not at all. It's not dispositive if every piece of specific evidence says, no, it was gross and rude and piggish and everybody was drunk and high, but no, it was not forcible and there was consent. So she isn't the legal expert for what's rape or not. And it's hard because she gives examples of, you know, somebody groped her who she had not consented to groping her. He just wandered into the room and she said, get out. And he got out. All right. So what do you call that? Keeping in mind that rape is a serious, serious crime and the sanctions for it are appropriately serious. Sometimes not serious enough, in my opinion.
1: Oh, I've always thought full on classic rape should be, if we're going to have a death penalty, I'm fine with the death penalty for that. That's pretty awful.
0: But you got three guys having, two or three guys having consensual sex with a woman. And then you just do a little touching and it's okay for a minute, but then it's not. I don't think you're a rapist. Okay. It's different. It's piggish and bad behavior and you ought to regret it, but.
1: Well, and as you know, repeated again, everybody's hammered out of their mind.
0: Yeah. And then you've got the question of, the post incident. Communications, which I thought I had in front of me in detail. I don't think I do. So a couple of days after, and God darn it, sorry, I'm frustrated because I was sure I had those handy and I may have just misplaced them. A couple of days after the incident, she and one of the fellas, male number one, as he was described in the original complaint, the guy who she was enamored with, and who she was excited about the idea of a threesome with another dude, male number two. This was 100% not only consensual, but enthusiastic. A couple of days after, he texted her and said, and I'm summarizing, hey, I kind of feel bad about how things got out of hand. Sorry, because I like you. And she was like, yeah, I like you too. And it was cool. But then there was like a billion guys around. And he said, my memories of the evening are a little fuzzy. And she said, yeah, mine too. But essentially, we should get together again. And let's just make it us. And then several days later, after some fairly friendly, flirty, et cetera, back and forth, at some point, and it was not clear to me why, she said, I heard what you said. Right. I don't think we should communicate anymore.
1: Right. So clearly she heard something and felt like it came from him. Rumors.
0: Because the word on campus was that a bunch of frat guys either had gang raped this sophomore or that there was this sophomore slut who would do absolutely anything with any guy. And people figured out it was her. And she was completely mortified.
1: Yeah, that would be mortifying.
0: It would be, I can't even imagine the level of mortification for a young woman who's exploring life and sexuality and the rest of it.
1: You're sitting in class and there's a couple of guys over there laughing and you think they're laughing about you, and very well they may be. And yeah, that'd be rough.
0: Yeah. And what makes it difficult is that, so in a 9-page public statement on Monday, the prosecutor in the Cornell area, Ithaca, said that the statement the woman provided at the time, quote, did not allege she was drugged against her will or gang raped. On the contrary, Jane Doe's statement described her participation in drug and sexual conduct as voluntary, conscious, and consensual. But then elsewhere, she does make the statement that she, at that later date then, said, yeah, it was rape. And the New York Times and liberal outlets who, in my opinion, are anxious to enforce the whole, the patriarchy is evil and predates on women and needs to be taken down, that crowd is making a big deal of that. Legally speaking, even ethically and morally speaking, that doesn't prove anything.
1: No, it doesn't prove anything. It could be true. I've had not sexual situations, but I've had situations where it takes me a couple of days to figure out, you know, that really wasn't cool what they did.
0: Yeah.
1: That was not cool at all.
0: Yeah, that crossed the line from messing around to assault. That was an assault. You know, it could be a number of different offenses, crimes, etc.

0: You know, the yeah.
1: But how do you deal with that legally? Well, it gets very, very difficult.
0: Yeah. Yeah.
1: And then you get into, like, you know, reasonable doubt has been very popular as a topic over the last couple of weeks from the Clancy trial. You'd have, you know, some doubt as to, okay, you know, there's a lot of stuff here. Could be the awful thing. But man, I have some reasonable doubt that we know what exactly happened, and you can't convict somebody of rape when you don't know what happened.
0: From a purely practical level, and this is not a reflection at all on this woman's suffering or any of it, but beyond a reasonable doubt, are you kidding me? Are you kidding me? Throughout her statement, she makes it clear that, no, I was down with it. That got a little out of hand, but no, I stayed around, and actually when I asked them to stop, they stopped. There's reasonable doubt all over this case from a purely criminal point of view. You know, I'm finally getting closer to understanding human psychology and how my psychology might be a little different than a lot of people's, and we all share this in a way, just in different ways. But I don't mind ambiguity, as I always joke. I have mixed feelings about ambiguity. I don't suffer because this was a miserable encounter that she's ashamed of. And it got beyond her, like, direct control.
1: I'm sure it did.
0: Right. And she found herself thinking, okay, this is too fast, too much. What the hell's going on? I'm going to put up some walls here. Everybody's wasted. It was awful, but it isn't rape, or it doesn't seem to be rape from what we know at this point. Those two things butt so uncomfortably for some people that they can't, they've got to pick one side or the other and drive it home. I think we've got, it's almost like it's a case study for criminal law. I've been watching my kid in mock trial competitions where they intentionally give him a case where you've got great evidence, but it's contradicted by this big flaw. And you've got this testimony, but their credibility's not great. And so they make the kids go through the motions and argue the legal case the best they can. This is like one of those cases. It is so fraught with contradictions.
1: Well, and then you have to run this through the filter of everybody's drunk. But even if you weren't hammered drunk, you've got...
0: And doing ketamine, which I don't even know what that does to you.
1: I don't know. I don't know what that feels like either. But you've got it seems easier than I'm sure it is at the time. If you're like the cool party girl down for anything, that's your rep. That's what you're kind of portraying. And then at some point, you're supposed to all of a sudden be the, wait a second, I'm drawing a line here. I have limits and you're bad people. Because that's not your vibe. That's not what you've been seeing yourself as or portraying yourself as. It wouldn't be easy to do that.
0: Right. So that's interesting. So she had texted a couple of days later, hey, we ought to get together and smoke. I presume she meant pot together and you know, have more good times together. But let's leave out the ketamine and the billion other guys.
1: Yeah.
0: So might that be, as I'm looking at both sides of this, the girl you were describing, look, I'm the party chick, I'm up for anything, I'm cool, I'm practically like a guy, blah, blah, blah. Because some women adopt that persona at least temporarily in their lives. Her thinking, well, I can't really bring the hammer down, even though I'm like crazy uncomfortable with this and I think it might be rape. I'm hesitating to do that for social and psychological reasons. Yes, it's possible. But these are murky freaking waters. And anybody who portrays it as clearly one thing or another is either a liar or a fool.
1: Where do you think this is going to end up?
0: Short answer. The civil suit may find flaws in the way Cornell deals with alleged sex crimes. These young men, some of them are going to be damaged terribly by the fallout from this. One already has lost his job, and it was a good job. There will be countersuits, allegations of slander and libel, and
1: The Covington, Kentucky story, the kids that got their reputations destroyed, and then it turned out they'd done nothing when the videos came out of them supposedly belittling an African American or a Native American protester on the steps of the Capitol. You remember that story,
0: right? right? The famous Duke rape case.
1: And it turned out when you saw the whole video, the Covington kids hadn't done anything. And then they sued CNN for $200 million. It settled. Nobody thinks it was $200 million, but it might have been a lot to settle it. You know, if it was two, it's a lot.
0: Mm-hmm.
1: So these guys who've had their lives altered quite a bit, if they end up not being charged with or convicted of an actual crime, they might have a decent case on their hands for the way it's been portrayed in the media, especially whoever was leaking their names out there.
0: Right, right, yeah. Ancient morality exists for a reason, kids.
1: Yeah, I know. The two examples I have in my life of a couple of women who are in similar situations that they look back on, their take was, I shouldn't have put myself in that position.
0: Mm-hmm.
1: Not that it's okay that's what happened, but you got to not put yourself in that situation. That's a tough one.
0: I know that was advice I gave to my daughters, who I love more than I can describe to you. It doesn't excuse any bad behavior, but it's a question of, you know, don't walk into the worst part of town wearing a Rolex. Just don't.
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15: 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It's a graphic representation of how close humanity is to self-inflicted disaster.
14: They moved the second hand on the clock forward to 89 seconds to midnight, which means it's the closest that clock has ever been to midnight since they started.
15: In 1947, when the U.S. and Russia were starting the Cold War, it was 7 minutes to midnight. 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
15: All these things that have been developing for a while have been accelerated because of the threat multiplier of misinformation and disinformation and conspiracy theories.
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0: First, I would like to have you hear this clip, which is labeled on our official sheet, Deer Runs Onto Field During Football Game and Scores TD. Michael?
16: That's a 40. Is that midfield? This deer could go all the way. A 20, a 15, the 10. Touchdown, deer!
0: Did the deer have clear possession of the ball?
1: Mm.
0: Yes or no? It's not a touchdown.
1: Were all four legs inbound?
0: That's right. Now, wait a minute. Yeah, if your receiver's a deer, does it have to just get two hooves inbounds? Or all four of them?
1: I think it's as many. I think it's your max, the total number of legs you have, I think. Like a
0: you
1: spider
0: get
1: would
0: all
1: have to
0: your
1: get
0: legs.
1: All eight
0: right.
1: or six?
0: Right. Eight. Clearly, yes. Also, if you have unpainted fingernails, ladies, that's a sign of white supremacy.
1: What?
0: According to the BBC, you can't. Parody has become impossible now, and I resent it as a parodist. Which reminds me, the Babylon Bee recreating the last ditch bar drama.
1: Oh.
0: Is that good? I haven't heard.
1: It's funny. Very, very funny.
0: You want to just listen to it now?
1: We can. Do we have time for that?
0: Yeah.
1: So, yeah, this is the Babylon Bee. This is just playing out. I'm going to assume you know the whole story about the lesbian bar and all that sort of stuff. This is them playing out. There's a couple of visuals in there, but I think it still works.
17: As a lesbian, I sure am attracted to other women. I as well, which is why I came to this lesbian bar. The important thing is we're still wearing masks, as we still think COVID is a thing in 2026. Yes, nothing more important than masks.
1: Tries to drink through the mask.
17: Hey, folks, we're going to do a little change. Once a week, masks will be optional. Oh, no. Long COVID. This is genocide of the disabled. I think everyone is overreacting. Just say you're complicit in a mass disabling event and get it over with.
18: Hello, lesbians. I have some mail about your new policy change. All death threats.
17: All I wanted was to serve alcohol to lesbians. Spare us your white they them tears. That's it! I'm going to clown college!
1: That was a good ending.
0: As they continue to pour drinks down their chests.
1: That is from the Boston Globe article, the original article that kicked this whole thing off, that ended with the one of the owners could not be contacted because they're at Clown College.
0: And some of those were direct quotes too. Just admit that you're part of a genocidal event and then and be done with it.
1: Not the mailman when he comes in and says, "Hello, lesbians, here's your mail." All death threats. I just wanted to serve drinks to lesbians. Which is a quote from one of the owners.
0: These people are still in charge of a lot of our education complexes in the U.S. Yeah. Yeah, it's funny. It's hilarious. They're lunatics. They're cultists. And they're still in charge of a lot of stuff.
1: Yeah. I was listening to some pundits say it's a step in the right direction that a mainstream newspaper, which means it's a lefty newspaper, wrote a pretending to be straight story that was clearly mocking the wokeness of these people.
0: Right.
1: That wouldn't have happened a few years ago.
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19: Fly Dubai terrorism related. I'm Deborah Valentine, Fox News. The UAE prosecutor general says the Fly Dubai co-pilot and Omani national attempted to carry out a terrorist attack. Here's Fox's Chanley Painter.
20: That's according to state media, which also reports he used a crash axe to attack the captain. We've also learned that the co-pilot was previously grounded from another airline because of extremist views. Fly Dubai reportedly failed to check with Oman Air before hiring the co-pilot, now accused of stabbing the pilot.
19: The pilot was stabbed but survived. He managed to open the cockpit door, getting help saving all 182 aboard. The flight was headed for Tel Aviv. A vehicle drove into a crowd standing on a road to cheer on the Newcastle Knights rugby team north of Sydney on Saturday, injuring 10 people, two critically. An 18-year-old driver believed to have been doing burnouts on the road is in police custody. Counterterrorism Minister Yasmin Catley telling reporters they issued warnings ahead of the event.
21: We knew that this weekend would be a busy weekend. We knew that people would be out celebrating the wonderful achievements of the Newcastle Knights. And we set out warnings about driver behaviour.
19: Police confirm that the incident is not connected to terrorism. Two of the injured, a 5-year-old girl and a 67-year-old man, are in critical condition. 34 missing kids, including trafficked children from the New York area, are rescued.
22: The Long Island Children Rescue Operation brought an end to the disappearances that lasted anywhere from a few days to 10 years. The young victims' ages range from 7 to 18. Almost all of them were sole runaways, but some were subjected to grotesque exploitation and human trafficking. Law enforcement and child services connecting the dots using digital technology and focusing on communities plagued by missing children's cases.
19: Fox's Chris DeMeo. 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
8: Texas is dominating a newly released list of apartment rental rates. The state's four biggest cities saw the largest annual drop. Renting a one-bedroom apartment in Dallas is 10% cheaper than last year. That's according to the real estate website Zumper, which credited a spike in new apartment complex construction. Former Dallas Cowboys quarterback Tony Romo has been fired by CBS Sports. The network says that they have mutually agreed to part ways with their top NFL color commentator. Romo was arrested for allegedly driving drunk in July. He's since pled no contest and admitted to dealing with an alcohol dependency problem. History being made at the Fort Worth Zoo. They're welcoming two critically endangered Sumatran tiger cubs. They're the first ever born at the zoo. Officials say
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2: I want to welcome everybody to another episode of CEOs You Should Know Dallas. I'm Chris Long, region president for iHeartMedia, and I'm here with my new friend, Jim Mazzani, CEO of PF Chang's. Jim, welcome.
3: Hey, Chris, how are you?
2: I'm great. Thanks for

0: stopping by today. In from Phoenix, where it's about 3 million degrees, to Dallas, where it's about 2.5 million. So we're excited to have you. Jim and I are going to talk a lot about the world of hospitality and restaurants. But before we do that, there's some questions we have to ask Jim just to get a feel for who he is as a music listener and audio fan. Since iHeartMedia is the largest audio company in the United States with 860 radio stations, 160 markets, you guys all know the drill. Music, spoken word, we've got it all. Jim, question number one. Okay. First concert?
1: Prince.
0: Whoa! Admitted that may have moved him to number one.
2: Yes, Prince. It did. Yes, it did.
0: It did. I mean, we've had we've had Johnny Cash.
1: Purple Rain.
0: Where were you?
1: I was in New York, Nassau Coliseum. I grew up on Long Island, and I think that was my first concert.
0: Anything Prince-related, I think the podcast might just be over now. We just finished.
2: Yeah, we can go home.
0: We can just go home with Prince. That was a pretty good one. Okay. I don't even want to say who mine was, Men at Work. That's embarrassing. First art music artist poster on your wall or favorite?
1: First music art, Styx.
0: Okay.
1: Yeah, Styx.
0: Good one.
1: And then REO Speedwagon.
0: Oh, you can't beat REO Speedwagon. What is it? You can tune a piano, but you can't tune a fish?
1: Yes.
0: Yeah, whatever, Chris. Okay. Who was your artist crush?
1: Who was my artist crush? I definitely had a Farrah Fawcett poster on the wall.
0: Yes.
1: As most guys my age probably had.
0: Yes.
1: Sure.
0: Yeah.
1: I'm trying to think, since I mentioned Farrah Fawcett, probably the Charlie's Angels was a kind of favorite back in that day.
0: There's a recurring theme. We've had a couple of these lately where Charlie's Angels, and we've gotten into the debate, favorite angel and all of that. Favorite angel?
1: Jacqueline Smith.
0: Same.
1: Yeah.
0: I'm with you. I do have to say, as a, what was I, 8 or 9 year old, seeing Olivia Newton-John in Grease kind of did a thing for me. And
1: that
0: I
1: worked
0: still,
1: for me as well.
0: Every time I'm flipping channels, if end of school fair scene is on, I do have to stop and watch for a few minutes. But what would be your walk-up song? If you were doing a big corporate event or something like that, or and you had to have a walk-up song, what would it be?
1: I think Pitbull became kind of a favorite kind of later, kind of for some of the music that I would come up to for a concert.
0: Have you seen him in concert?
1: I have seen Pitbull in concert, yeah.
0: Okay.
1: I have a very eclectic musical.
0: No, that's okay. Like I warned you, this could go down that road. Like Pitbull and Prince.
1: Yeah.
0: Most unique concert you've been to?
1: I love Dave Matthews too.
0: Okay.
1: And I've been to probably 7 or 8 Dave Matthews concerts.
0: Oh, wow.
1: Yeah, so I've followed Dave a lot.
0: Would that be your favorite concert?
1: He's my favorite concert, yeah. Because, I mean, I love the loyalty that he gets from people that just... I remember sitting in a pretty good seat, and I thought it was great for my birthday. My wife had purchased it for me, and... I thought it was a big shot. I'm like, all right, number 7 for me. And I reached out to the person next to me, and it was like number 45. I'm okay, all right, I'm out of my league here.
0: Yeah, minor leaguer here.
1: I'm a minor leaguer.
0: Oh, wow. I do have to throw this in. I was at a Zac Brown Band concert.
1: Okay.
0: Cool. All right, lights go off. All of a sudden, they kind of come back on, so there's something going on. And dude walks out on the stage, takes his hood off. Dave Grohl, and they cover Enter Sandman.
1: Oh, wow. That's an event.
0: Oh, yeah. I mean, we could talk music all day long, but we won't. I love your background. You started off in culinary school, correct?
1: Yeah, I actually started off before culinary school. So, the restaurant industry, I started when I was probably a young guy in my teenage years. It was the kind of thing where my dad was a Marine, and he instilled in us a lot of values that we needed to work and have a great work ethic from a very young age. So I remember being in junior high and high school, having a job on weekends and always working for as long as I can remember. The restaurant bug kind of got me as my very first job in the restaurant business was a dishwasher. I started washing dishes and being very, very curious about what goes on in kitchens and, just the respect for the culinary art. I think was kind of something that I really started at that point. And then I continued that path, and then I decided that, I really wanted to be a chef. And so I went to culinary school in Hyde Park in New York, a great place. And when I went, you had to be sponsored by a chef.
0: Oh, wow.
1: You had to be sponsored by a chef to be able to be accepted into the programs. And I was very fortunate growing up on Long Island that there were some great restaurateurs that saw that I was a young guy that worked hard and that had that, you know, that twinkle in the eye for the business. And whenever they would call for picking up a shift or working, I was always, the answer was yes. So
3: what was your favorite food? Like what, when you were cooking, what was your thing?
1: You know, I started off, I'm Italian, so like Italian is really kind of my mom. My mom was always would cook.
3: Sure.
1: And my mom was always, if would people come, she's passed since, but when people would come to our house, like she went out of her way to kind of think about, and this is probably where hospitality comes in for me, where whatever your favorite thing was, she would make that for you. So there could be 10 people at the house and she's made 10 favorite dishes for people that are part of the family. And she was the kind of person, my mom would just, she really just kind of, it was all about hospitality from the second you walked in our home. She treated you like you were royalty. She made sure that, you know, you had plenty to eat, plenty to drink, probably most times too much. and, you know, you always left with a doggy bag of your favorite items. So it was fun for me later in life because after going to culinary school and being a chef, it was kind of fun to go back and cook with my mom and make some of her favorite items and kind of just make my twist on it. And she would always, she was always very positive about it. Even though I was changing her recipes, she was always really positive, receptive.
0: Well, I'm sure she was proud.
1: Yeah, very proud of me. Yes.
0: So I have to ask, you've seen the show The Bear?
1: Yes, I have.
0: Thoughts, feelings?
1: You know, I think it's true for a period of time in the industry. And I think it really kind of models business. There was a time where, you know, maybe human resource didn't exist as much. Mm-hmm. And you could kind of do a lot of that kind of theatrical things that you see. It's a little exaggerated today. Because I mean, just a little bit. I think what I see in that show and I think what I've always seen in the business and what I look for in people is passion.
0: Yeah.
1: Like, you know, the passion and the love for cooking, the passion and love for execution and winning and delivering. And I think that's kind of what makes the restaurant industry very interesting. And from a culinary point of view, it kind of resembles a lot of sports. Like, you know, so like when you think about when you have a scoreboard and what winning and losing looks like, you can see that in restaurants. You can see that in kitchens because every day is a new challenge and every day kind of creates these unique opportunities to exceed expectations with a guest. And that's the challenge of hospitality.
0: It's interesting. You probably remember this when they talk about that feeling of serving and what they want the feeling that the guests to receive mm-hmm. and being in the restaurant, which I found really interesting. I never really thought about it, you know, as someone who's I never even worked in a restaurant.
1: Mm-hmm.
0: So like just thinking you go there and get food, it's either good or it's bad and maybe you have an okay experience. And thinking about it from the other side, I'm sure you think about that pretty much every day.
1: Every day, yeah. I mean, I think about the emotional connection because, I mean, food is about, you know, nourishment. Hospitality is about creating this feeling that you want to have people walk away with this desire that something was really unique and the value correlation with people and families with, like, a special occasion or a holiday. You can't get holidays back, right? I mean, you have these moments, whether it's a Mother's Day or a Father's Day in a restaurant industry, and you have those. When you think back of your family together at those moments at that table, it kind of, you know, it just harkens you back to when you were a young person and you're there with loved ones. And I think those moments that we get that opportunity and honor in the restaurant business to be able to kind of be the host of that and kind of curate that feeling of hospitality and that, you know, like that kind of uniqueness that kind of exceeds the expectation and delivers. Now, that's a big challenge. I mean, like, that's what we wake up every day at P.F. Chang's to think about. Like, we think about how do we exceed the expectations of the guests? How do we create these moments that are truly memorable, that transcend time and really kind of create that Polaroid picture in someone's hands of where were they at what table having that experience? And if we get the opportunity to kind of help folks deliver that in a way and create memories, I mean, then we're doing our job.
0: That's amazing. A couple things. I have to imagine what you described as you're growing up with your mom and the way, I mean, you haven't, like, I didn't have that experience as much. I mean, I had the holidays, but you probably had that a couple times a month. Just, hey, it's going to be Sunday in June. Let's all get together and I'm going to make 10 people's favorite thing.
1: Yeah,
0: we're
1: yeah.
0: going to have an event just around the food and the being together. Mm. I'd have to think that with one or two restaurants, that's hard to maintain. And now you're talking about 150.
1: Yeah, it's hard for folks to do it with one restaurant.
0: Yeah.
1: I mean, honestly, if you look at the, what was interesting to like statistics, I mean, like the high rate of failure of restaurants. I mean, because of folks getting into it, not necessarily understanding the deep knowledge that you really have to have and the nuances. But to go from one to a couple to, you know, a bigger chain, I mean, like it's definitely a challenge for sure.
3: So I'm just going to backtrack just a little bit. Yeah. Given your culinary background, what's your go-to dish that you make at your house? Family and kids around, whatever.
1: Well, so, you know, it's just funny because, like, I have four sons. So, like, at this point, I've always cooked for my kids. And we actually have a menu of, like, a restaurant that will be, like, I guess when the day that I retire. It's named after my youngest son. And basically, it's all of the Mizani items, food items that we've had through the years on a menu that is pays homage to my mom and a lot of the Italian dishes. So I like to cook Italian. I love seafood. I now love Asian. I'm kind of been getting into like Asian in a big way. And it's kind of reminiscent for me because I mean I remember going through culinary school with a heavy focus around Asian back really? In the, like in the 80s and early 90s. And like so it's great to kind of come back full circle to this opportunity in the Pan-Asian cuisine.
3: So just a quick question. How long is culinary school?
1: Culinary school is anywhere from 2 years from an associate's to four year undergrad.
3: And then I imagine you like do internship.
1: You're going to go out and you're going to work with, you're going to go out and do internships, which I did in New York City, working for a lot of interesting restaurants that were very similar to the Bear. As far as some of the chefs that you would go and spend the summer with, it would be quite fun.
3: So we don't have video on this, but if you could see Jim's face right now, he got a smile on his face as he was describing, thinking about his internships.
1: Oh my gosh, yes. A lot of hazing, you would think. Peeling of garlic and just like late nights and a lot of cleaning. But it was fun. It really kind of teaches you the business from the ground up.
3: Oh, for sure. Did you ever go to Europe?
1: Not in restaurants. I've been recently.
3: Okay.
1: Yeah, not back then.
3: Okay. So what took you out of the kitchen? Out front into the operations.
1: So I've always had a thirst for knowledge or learning in the restaurant business. So I feel like, you know, I'm always going to be a chef at heart. I mean, sure. Like, so even today as a CEO, I mean, I think about things from a culinary point of view and like, what can we operationalize something? What's it like for the folks in the kitchen to be able to execute? But I think for me, like that bigger calling of hospitality kind of said to me, like, I really wanted to run a restaurant and be in charge of a restaurant. And then from there, it went to be a couple more restaurants and then, you know, a division of restaurants. And it just kept growing and here I am today. So.
3: Well, you have a who's who of brand names that you have led from Friday's, Logan's Roadhouse.
1: Yes.
3: Let's see. What else do we have? Joe's Crab Shack.
1: Yes.
3: What else am I missing?
1: Jay Alexander's.
3: That's right.
1: That's right. So Jay's was a great one. Stony River, which is a great steakhouse. Yeah, I've represented a lot of restaurant brands and a lot of great companies and worked with a lot of really great restaurateurs through the years. I mean, I think what's made me the executive I am or the leader today is just the relationships and the people that I've met along the way and how they've helped kind of shape and mold the way that I think about the business. And I've been very fortunate. I've been very fortunate to have a great team of people that I've worked with that you know, want to continue to work with me. And we've had a lot of fun winning and being successful.
3: So coming out of the kitchen as a chef out to running things. And again, it's hard to know when you're a 16-year-old kid and all that. You enjoyed being in the hospitality restaurant world. Did you see this as your future? Did you what did you think about?
1: I thought I would do culinary school and be a chef for a period of time. I really wanted to go back to school to be a lawyer. So I was actually thinking about going back to law school and kind of going down that road. And then I came out of the kitchen. I started doing some things in dining room supervision and management. Then that's when the calling really kind of hit me. I said, hey, I can see this as a future career because it's there's a lot of hard work that happens in a kitchen and I'm not afraid of hard work, but it just, I always felt like there's more to learn, more to continue to grow. And so that's when I moved into the front. And then when I moved into the front of the house management, that's really where kind of my career kind of took off because the disciplines and the skills that I had learned, and those qualities really were transferable and it seemed to move very quickly and people would rally around and support the perspectives that I would kind of ask for.
3: Do you ever think, you know, running a giant restaurant organization, now do you ever think back to any of those moments, mentors when you were a 16, 17-year-old kid at a one location
0: restaurant that still stand true?
1: Yeah, I think back to the people. I think the bigger the company gets and the bigger the job is, the more that I appreciate and respect the individual contributors that are in restaurants. And I think there are amazing people that work in restaurants across America. And I think that, you know, team members that you're kind of catching at that period of time where, you know, they are in their career very impressionable, what they're going to do and where they're going to go. And I think, you know, as a mentor or as a restaurant leader, a manager of a restaurant, you get this opportunity to kind of help shape, you know, the direction where people go. And I think to me, if I reflect on it and travel restaurants today, I mean, I enjoy meeting our team members. I enjoy meeting our young managers and realizing that, you know, one day they'll be sitting in my seat. So, you know, I think that that's kind of exciting.
0: Oh, for sure. Yeah, I know that, you know, I think back to when I was in school and there are like a couple of things. I had this adjunct professor. He'd been in the candy industry his whole life and I was at the University of Missouri. And two things he said, and they still, you know, 35 whatever years later, you know, he says, you're never as good as you think you are. You're never as bad as you think you are. And every no brings you that much closer to a yes.
1: Yeah.
0: When my dad was still alive, it drove him nuts when I would say those are the two things I learned in college, considering he paid for it. But I mean, they've bode well for me moving in my career. But it is, I'm sure you're at a point now when you look at all of the places you've been and thought about all the people you've seen and mentored, it probably is now at a point where you're looking and you're saying, oh, I remember being there.
1: Oh, I totally do it. And I think that what I reflect now upon is like the legacy of what I want to leave behind. Like, the time that I spend with people, making sure that it's memorable and kind of the kind of person that is remembered for the right things, right?
0: Yeah.
1: The good things you contribute, right?
0: Yeah. But that goes back to the whole hospitality thing you learned in your household, really.
1: Yeah, absolutely. You know, and it took me probably, I probably realized it a couple of years ago. Like, why did I ever want to do this? And I just was reflecting on my mom and dad. And like, my dad was always the work ethic. My mom was always the heart. So it was kind of like this kind of perfect combination of parents that helped me kind of get on this path.
0: Oh, that's awesome. So we talked about a lot of different, you know, fascinating journey. P.F. Chang's, what, 9 months ago? November?
1: It was November of last year. I've got a phone call from a good friend and colleague that I had worked with in the past, and I was doing different things at that point. I was running more on the private equity side and kind of working on transactions and kind of learning like the next phase of my life. And then this opportunity came up with P.F. Chang's, and it kind of hit me when the opportunity came up because I had learned of P.F. Chang's in the early 90s. And,
0: sure.
1: And I just really always admired what they stood for. I mean, it's really kind of developed by a great chef and Phil Chang and Paul Fleming. These are two great restaurateur, iconic folks in our industry. And they put this brand together. And it's the first restaurant group, Pan-Asian, that's actually made it across America.
0: Yes.
1: With Chinese food, that we actually define what Chinese food or Pan-Asian food is for America in a casual, polished casual sit-down restaurant. And to not only just make it, but to be one of the more respected ones. So I knew when that opportunity was there, I mean, it really kind of caught me. And I said, hey, this is something right in my wheelhouse. I'm perfect for this position.
0: How long had you been in the private equity world?
1: About 3 years.
0: Did you think, you know, this is
1: I loved it because I was working with new young CEOs and folks. And I was, you know, using all of the coaching techniques of helping people and just doing all the things I'm doing today, just with a bunch of different brands. But like this was one where this was an iconic brand that was really in need of not necessarily a revolution or to change it or for someone to come in and tell them what was wrong with P.F. Chang's. It was really, my job was really to come in and say, hey, this is what this brand really stands for and really the amazing qualities that it has and being the best P.F. Chang's it can be and delivering those moments and food that really has our brand stand out because we don't really compete with anyone across the U.S.
0: We
1: kind of have a space where we compete with ourselves. So when you're 30 years young, you have this opportunity where people go back and reflect on memories and food experiences and you have a high bar to live up to that expectation. So our job, you know, we drifted away from like that relevance and I needed to kind of help bring us back to like a sense of like, what does winning look like again? And paint that picture of success and help folks kind of see what we could do to kind of put this, you know, put the brand back in the prestige that it really needed to be.
0: I obviously know very little of the space, but thinking about what you described, I would imagine your culinary background was the absolute right fit versus just an operational background?
1: Yeah, well, I mean, like, I can actually spend time with, I actually spend time with our executive chef for the company and our top operators and can speak the language. Yeah. And I think that that's something that's unique. That's probably a little bit of my, maybe a little bit of my secret, you know, sauce is that I can actually subordinate from a board meeting kind of conversation with a board deck to having a detailed conversation around recipes and food science and why we put the white pepper in the wok for fried rice at the last moment and flare it up so that we toast the white pepper. Those are the kind of things that, like, people can, I can kind of get into that chef kind of thing for a second. But it's the meaningful touches and details to recipes that make the difference and that sure. kind of create those memories. So,
0: well, I would imagine you can bring out the color and the storytelling that needs to be told.
1: Oh, absolutely.
0: Because I never really thought about it. You really do own the space.
1: Mm-hmm.
0: In terms of, you know, your 150 locations?
1: Over 200. Yeah.
0: I stand corrected.
1: 200 in the U.S. and 100 international. So we're over 300 across the world.
0: And unofficially, based on our earlier conversation, maybe more coming.
1: Yeah, we definitely are working on earning the right to grow. And we went from a turnaround story when I first got here. Like, I mean, I'll be real honest. I mean, like, when I first took the position, we were 22nd in the industry of 22. For last year's sales and profitability, sales and guest count, traffic. So we were in a negative traffic and sales environment. So if you rank 22 of the restaurant companies out there, polished and casual, we were like in last place last year. We went from, in the first quarter, we moved to the seventh position.
0: Wow, 22nd
1: to seventh. And then in the second quarter, we moved to the third position.
0: Congratulations.
1: And then we're in the midst right now of our third quarter of the year. We're private, so I can talk about this a little bit. We're actually going to, we're posting double-digit sales increases right now. We're over 10.5% positive. And about 7.5% guest count growth. So we are moving and growing at this point, so in a big way. So it's went from turnaround to stabilization to now it's becoming exciting because it's growth.
0: I mean, oh, for
1: so,
0: sure.
1: And people are winning. People are, you know, sales are up in restaurants and people are excited. We're starting to look at the future and saying, you know, we'd like to grow another 40 restaurants in the U.S. in the next 5 years. And I'd like to grow probably 100 in the world in the next 5 years as well.
0: Oh, wow. We'll jump to that in a second. First off, congratulations.
1: Thank you. It's congratulations to the PF Chang's team. I mean, I get, you know, we have a great team of people that I was very fortunate to lead them and kind of help, you know, guide them on this journey.
0: That's awesome. And, you know, a friend of mine used to say, last time I checked, winning was fun.
1: Yes,
0: so I would
1: it
0: imagine
1: is.
0: Yes, you're having a little bit of fun right now.
1: Oh, yeah.
0: I have to ask, you know, 22 out of wherever you were, 22, I think mm-hmm. you said. That's a big jump. What do you attribute it to?
1: You know, I attribute it to...
0: That's quick.
1: Yeah.
0: 9 months.
1: It's a lot. I mean, like, I think that, you know, it's never one thing that kind of changes anything in a turnaround. I think it's really... I was very fortunate to, A, identify very quickly that, you know, what we needed to do was to be the best P.F. Chang's it could be. Positive in the way that I came in from an approach point of view. I'm always a positive guy. So I'm like, I'm not going to come in and negatively coach. So positively kind of just laying out what expectations needed to be. And then being disciplined around making sure that we had the right team around me. I mean, I brought in a really strong CMO mm-hmm. That started with me on my second day. And this woman, Holly Smith, who has worked with me probably for a dozen years or so. When you have someone you know that you can kind of throw that no-look pass to,
0: yeah.
1: They know what you're going to do and they, you know, they've been with you enough to where, like, you know, you can move at the speed of trust.
0: Yep.
1: Which I always kind of talk about a lot. So yep. Like when someone trusts you that, and you trust them, you can give them the latitude to be able to do their job and do it well. So we were quiet and a little bit sleepy with a brand point of view. Like you didn't, people would always say, I know P.F. Chang's, I like P.F. Chang's, I haven't been there in a while.
0: Correct.
1: So like, you know, we get that reaction a lot. And I just said, hey, how do we turn that reaction to, I love P.F. Chang's and I was there last night. So we need to give you a reason to kind of, not just click on us and like us on social media or in our advertising, but to really give you a reason to come in and kind of create those meaningful dining experiences. And what the brand had lost is that we really started to drift into really high third-party takeout delivery sales where the brand people started to move and think about us more for takeout and delivery. And less for coming into the restaurants for experiential dining. So our mission from the beginning was to preserve that off-premise business and grow it at the level we were doing, which was great. But then get people back into the restaurants. We call them bistros. Get them back into our bistros and to, you know, give them a reason to, you know, not order us to go, but to kind of come in because there's something that we're doing that's unique. So we became a mission of, from a food point of view, we want to do things that are absolutely, whether it's sizzling or it's smoking, whether it's dry ice, whether it's, you know, whatever it is that's going to create some tableside theater. That little kind of moment where you just want to pull your camera out and take a picture of it and send it to someone. Here I am at P.F. Chang's. And we just launched the sushi boat this summer. Okay. Perfect example. So we sold over $2 million in sushi boats this summer. And when we came up with a sushi boat, we said, hey, you know, it's one thing to do a sushi boat. That's cool. I had this crazy idea. This is where kind of the bold stuff is that I said, hey, let's see if we can figure out how to get dry ice to every single restaurant across the United States, 200 restaurants. So if you think about being in Kansas City or you think about some places in the Midwest where you may not be able to find dry ice. So our sushi boat not only comes to the table, I wanted it to kind of float on a boat of a cloud of ice, dry ice. So like we take dry ice, we put a little bit of water in the kitchen. It starts to smoke up. We bring that through the dining room. We finish it at the table the same way. And this really magical cloud of dry ice kind of goes over your table as everyone's kind of having this moment as they're staring at some great hand-rolled sushi.
3: That's awesome.
1: So that's an example of taking culinary and a little bit of theater and a little bit of creativity. And we were rewarded really handsomely this summer. Our guests loved our Summer in Tokyo campaign, we called it. And we've had an enormous success with it this year.
3: I would imagine that's amazing. I would imagine it's almost like the category is kind of known for takeout in general, the greater category. And it was just allowed to, P.F. Chang's was allowed to fall into with the group. You've had to pull it back out, like you said, bistro. It's a bistro. You want to be there because you can't, you're not getting the dry ice, you know, bonanza if you're not in the location.
1: And I think we were trying to not play it safe. I think what we're doing now is we're not playing it safe. We're kind of expanding the shoulders of like Pan-Asian cuisine. We're not afraid. Like this autumn, we're going to call it our Kyoto, autumn in Kyoto. Basically in Japan. So we're going to go and explore duck. We're going to do duck wings on our menu. We're going to do some really cool duck fried rice. We're going to kind of move into a really cool Wagyu egg roll that we've created. So really unique, craveable items that are not just your traditional Chinese kind of food items. Then there's nothing wrong with a great Mongolian beef, and we're working on perfecting it every day. And we one of our top selling items are our lettuce wraps. But we're trying to give a little bit more variety, and another reason to use us. So like if you can think about us on a Saturday night for a special occasion and coming in for one of our premium entrees, or you think about coming in on a Tuesday or Wednesday just for an affordable lunch special or dinner specials with you on those days of the week. So we have this barbell approach. So it's like everyday value. And then we also have this unique opportunity at like whether it's a weekend or a celebration, or if you come to P.F. Chang's, we're really going to blow it out. Your birthday experience is going to be unique and you're going to really remember it.
3: That's outstanding. So, I mean, 9 months. Okay, be honest. Beginning of December 2025, what you just told me about 10 minutes ago, if I had told you that beginning of December, would you say, okay, aspirational, like what was your timeline in your mind for reality?
1: I think reality in like these kind of situations are, you know, you're really looking at a year to 2 years of a turnaround of a company. And like, and I don't think we've earned momentum where we still have to continue to earn more guests.
3: Sure.
1: To come into our restaurants. And it's nice to see momentum shifting, but like no one at in the company or myself was kind of sitting back and resting. We're on our front toes kind of leaning forward. But we were very fortunate. We're very fortunate that things took this well and that we moved the needle this quickly. Very intentional, but like in December, if you would have asked me, I would have probably said that I'm an optimist, but that would have been a little bit too
3: aggressive.
1: A little aggressive. Now, I did have some folks around me that were expecting us to deliver like the next day.
3: Of course.
1: Like our, you know, ownership and folks like that. They would

0: really, you'll give that.
1: They'll give this pin out. That's a big deal internally.
0: Oh, for sure.
1: We'll make a big deal out of it. But I think internally managing and getting people motivated and believing in the brand again, and believing in themselves, I think was the first call to order. And then realizing that we needed to add folks to it, and work to build a culture together. And I think that that's been a real key takeaway, to build something together. I didn't come into this with my specific playbook around do it Jim's way. I kind of said, hey, this is PF Chang's. How do we do this together? And how do we make this the best PF Chang's it can be?
0: Yeah, it's funny you should say that. I started in this role as region president October 1st last year. So coming up on a year. Well, thank you. And I tried to tell people, it's not a me thing, it's a we thing.
1: Yeah.
0: And we own the culture, and there's things you eliminate from the past, and there are things that are good. I mean, there always is. I mean, I think that you can become too stuck in institutional knowledge, but institutional knowledge has value. And so it's how you find that balance. And it sounds like you guys found it really quickly.
1: Yeah.
0: And are really aggressively moving forward. The internet, I have to ask the international thing, because sure. I always find it interesting, because it's hard enough with 200 plus, you know, in the United States. Now you're going international. Mm-hmm. How do you maintain the consistency and the culture and all of that? Like, what's the secret there?
1: Yeah, so, you know, in my past, I've been fortunate to work for big brands like TGI Fridays, for example, where they have, you know, 500 or 600, you know, international restaurants.
0: Sure.
1: So I've been involved with that for a while. And I think what's interesting is when you find partners around the world, what they really do is they fall in love with the brand. Mm-hmm. And they want to be brand stewards more than you realize, because they're making a very large investment in P.F. Chang's. And they want P.F. Chang's to have high standards. They want it to stand for something. So from the onset of the training and the vetting of those individuals, you know, you really kind of set up what the expectations are and those standards. And I think what we've been fortunate to do is to pick the right partners that not only will embody what we stand for from a values point of view, our core values, but also deliver the brand at the integrity of where it needs to be. But you also, from a restaurateur point of view, when you're in India or we just opened up a restaurant in London, you have to make some modifications to the cuisine locally.
0: Sure.
1: So you're going to keep like 70% of the core menu items themselves. You're going to give them a little bit of ability to have some local favorites that are still Pan-Asian, but like maybe in that specific cuisine. Giving them that blend of flexibility and then maintaining that standard is what we do. I mean, and I think, you do that through systems and processes and right selection of people.
0: Yeah, I would imagine going into each individual market, you know, the old saying, there's a little bit of show me, you know me, so that you maintain what P.F. Chang's is, but there's also, whether you're in London or
1: sure.
0: wherever, there's a little bit of understanding of the local.
1: And we're fortunate. We don't take everyone. Not everyone gets to play on our team.
0: Yeah.
1: You know, so we have a vetting process. We bring them in, and we'll bring them to the U.S., and we'll bring them to our best restaurants, and we'll kind of put them through the paces, and I go through a little bit of a boot camp to kind of learn the brand and make sure that we both kind of create this partnership that makes sense for each other.
0: No, that's awesome. I have to, you know, we've talked a lot about culture and leadership, and, you know, your track record speaks for itself, and you're at a point in your career where you're revitalizing a known brand. But when you think about where you get the most joy as a leader in the day-to-day, what is that one thing? Or main thing?
1: The main thing I get, you know, is I like developing leaders of the future.
0: Yeah.
1: Because I think I've been fortunate. I always say to people, like, you know, success, you know, is this thing where people get around a table and they, like to our table today, you can go back in the day, you know, and I like to remind people, like, you know, we're creating that back in the day moment right now.
0: That's a great point.
1: Within the brand we're doing. So be present in the moment. Make the most of the opportunities that are given to you. And then, like, I really like to spend time and what I get the most enjoyment out of is seeing leaders develop and grow and kind of, you know, seeing people from at one point where they may have had some resistance to change and then become adopting it and then really accelerating and kind of doing great work. You know, because I think sales and profits will always come and go. And I think I've been fortunate to kind of preside over some really successful sales and profit situations. But we also give back at P.F. Chang's too, which is like right now we're in the middle of a campaign that started in September, which I'm really proud of too, which is our Starlight Children's Foundation, where we are actually working with the Starlight Foundation, which if you don't know what that is, it's 800 hospitals across the U.S. that we're working with, where they work with children that are at that moments where they're in the hospital, they're about to have a surgery or procedure, and they're scared, and they, you know, just think about what would happen, sure, as a parent.

0: when your child was going in for whether it's a cancer procedure or something along those lines. So we work with this organization. What they do is they try to make that moment in the hospital really, really memorable and fun for kids. So they, you know, they'll dress kids up in different, you know, super, you know, they'll come in as superheroes and kind of be different things. So we're doing it like it's the year of the horse for P.F. Chang. So,
1: okay.
0: So we have this little plushie that we're doing where we donated 20,000 of these toys to the hospital so that as a child is in the hospital and they're in that moment, they're going to have a little P.F. Chang's horse that for the year of the horse that we're going to give them across the U.S. And then within our restaurants, we're also raising money for it. So we're gonna raise $500,000 for this foundation in the month of September. And we're going to do some great work with getting to hospitals and meeting these children and these amazing doctors that are doing the work that they're doing and the Starlight Foundation that's just doing some really good work for children in that moment of need. So I like that because that's my way from a business point of view to giving back and having business with a purpose that it's not just about sales and profit. We run a business where we have humans and people behind it. And if we can, in the communities that we operate, be, you know, great leaders and be able to give back and be able to do more than just, you know, more than just serve and be able to be hospitable and great food, to be able to give back as people, I think is a big part of my platform.
1: That's amazing. I think it fits in the hospitality world. I mean, it's more than just serving a meal.
0: And what I've noticed is like the folks that in a company, the servers, the, you know, a server is made up, or server teams are made, or greeter teams are made up of, you know, their moms and dads and their, you know, their sisters and aunts and uncles. And everyone has a personal situation where there's something that's going on. And the ability, or giving people the ability to give back and do good in the communities, I think is really important and special. And to see that like light in people's eyes when they get excited about raising money for a charity, I think is pretty cool.
1: Well, congratulations.
0: Thank you.
1: That's amazing. But I think that it's so important what you're saying. You know, we work with these people, but they have lives outside of the stores, the restaurants, and outside of my office. And I really do believe those things are the things that really exponentially grow.
0: Mm-hmm.
1: The culture and the belief. And the next time maybe there's something hard going on, it's like everybody is more than happy to retrench and go, okay, yeah, let's get after it, because that's where team is built and you've created that through your leadership and growing the culture. That's awesome. And that's nationwide?
0: Nationwide, all the 200 restaurants that we have across the U.S.
1: Okay, for the month.
0: And it's all for the month of September. So if you come to a P.F. Chang's in the month of September, you can buy a $10 plushie that you get to take home, and we donate one for you to these children's hospitals. And we also give you a nice little bounce back gift to come back and visit P.F. Chang's with a free appetizer as well.
1: Okay, so I did see a little bit on that on LinkedIn. I was doing a little bit of homework.
0: Mm-hmm.
1: Let's talk after this. I think there's something maybe we could do.
0: Yeah, I'd love to. Thank you.
1: It'd be awesome. Jim, this has been great. We could go on a little bit longer. I've been kind of stewing in my own jealousy over the whole Prince thing. As someone that occasionally goes back and watches the Prince Super Bowl halftime performance.
0: He was the best, man.
1: Come on. God.
0: So talented. Way in. What a talented individual.
1: I mean, look, for the non-Gen Xers here, Jim will recognize this. If you walked into a house party and Prince was playing, you knew it was actually a good party, and it was worth staying back in 1984.
0: I was just going to say it was 1984. That's exactly when it was.
1: Absolutely.
0: Yeah.
1: Well, with that, Jim, we're going to wrap it up. I know you've got things to do. It was great having you.
0: Great.
1: We appreciate you joining us today.
0: I appreciate it. Thank you so much.
1: All right.
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11: We're talking about peacocks.
12: 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The peahen is the female. They are not native to the United States, although they thrive in coastal, warmish areas.
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12: 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Again, the peacocks will use it to try to ward off or intimidate trespassers in their territory, but for the most part, the whole thing is to impress the peahens.
11: 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Mm-hmm. Science has discovered semi-recently those vibrations are in lockstep with the peafowl's head feathers that they used to think were just for show, but mm-hmm. now they realize they vibrate at the same intensity and that they can actually, you know, sort of feel when those tail feathers are vibrating in their direction through their head feathers.
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1: Got more info. I'm Paul Stevens, Fox News. New details emerging from the Fly Dubai flight where the co-pilot allegedly stabbed a pilot, prompting passengers to intervene.
2: That hero captain speaking from his hospital bed in Abu Dhabi, speaking to India's Prime Minister Narendra Modi about the moment his co-pilot started attacking him midair.
8: When I was on the ground, I realized that the aircraft is going down, and I told myself, this is the last push, Smith. The door is right here, and I was still getting hit, but I opened the door, and everyone else who helped was just in an instrumental to this effort.
2: Our Prime Minister Modi thanking the captain for his bravery and courage, saying his decision in that fraction of a second helped save so many lives.
1: And that's Fox's Jeff Paul in Tel Aviv. President Trump headlining a midterm election rally in Mobile, Alabama. Fox's Kristen Goodwin.
9: President Trump telling the crowd,
14: earlier today, I spoke with members of the G7 nations, and I'm pleased to report that we have reached an agreement for Europe to release massive amounts of diesel fuel from the heavily stocked reserves, and that's starting immediately.
9: Saying he believes the war with Iran will end soon after the midterm elections and bring oil prices down.
14: 32 days from now, we're going to elect Tommy Tuberville as your next governor.
9: And praising GOP candidates in Alabama. Kristen Goodwin, Fox News.
1: And Senator Tommy Tuberville facing Democrat former Senate member Doug Jones in Alabama's gubernatorial race. The president's stop is part of a midterm campaign tour to promote Republicans. He also made stops in Oklahoma and Texas on Thursday, and he heads into Ohio coming up later today on Saturday. 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
30: Texas is dominating a newly released list of apartment rental rates. The state's four biggest cities saw the largest annual drop. Renting a one-bedroom apartment in Dallas is 10% cheaper than last year. That's according to the real estate website Zumper, which credited a spike in new apartment complex construction. Former Dallas Cowboys quarterback Tony Romo has been fired by CBS Sports. The network says that they have mutually agreed to part ways with their top NFL color commentator. Romo was arrested for allegedly driving drunk in July. He's since pled no contest and admitted to dealing with an alcohol dependency problem. History being made at the Fort Worth Zoo. They're welcoming two critically endangered Sumatran tiger cubs. They're the first ever born at the zoo. Officials say for now the two female cubs are being kept private. Their public debut, though, could come in the next few weeks. I'm John Wesley Downey.
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0: CNN sends Jake Tapper to California, where he and Gavin Newsom get together with three camera guys, two sound guys, a lighting guy, and a makeup team.
1: Mm-hmm.
0: So they can go fly fishing.
1: It's just all so natural, isn't it? It's just one of those, it just happened. You know, we just happened to be there to catch these two young men out there just doing their fly fishing thing. It's beautiful.
0: They dress up like alpha males, go fishing, and in the background, during a cable news interview, there's Yellowstone-style music playing.
1: Did they bring a turtle box with them? Maybe they just left it over there on the riverbank.
0: Everything is fake. Inauthentic. It is gay and lame and trans. It is designed to trick your senses.
1: You're not supposed to think about the cameraman in the room. It's like when you're watching reality TV or porn or something, and it's like, well, don't think about the guy running the camera. In this case, we notice with the different camera shots and the angles, they've got, I think, three camera guys.
0: At least
1: one, probably two sound men, because these guys are out in a river.
0: One of them,
1: and yet they're mic'd up
0: with music in the background.
1: And they got a lighting guy. There's always one guy, and sometimes it's just a cute young chick who wants to be a professional photographer someday. And she's standing there with a big foil covered hunk of cardboard or something, and she's angling the sun so that it lights their faces up nicely. That's all going on in this completely unrehearsed, all natural moment of just a conversation with Gavin Newsom.
0: Do you think before they did this interview, Jake and Gavin went out and took a lesson in how to go fly fishing?
1: I guarantee it.
0: Was there an instruction, about 90-minute class, so they could do this interview?
1: Yeah, just to teach them how to do this with their forearm and wrist. Go back and forth, 10 and 2, or however they do it. And now they look professional.
0: And by the way, taking my own opinions about both of these scumbags away for a second, this fake journalist and this rich boy masquerading as a public servant, it looks amazing. It looks like a scene out of a Taylor Sheridan show.
1: Well, that's what you get when a movie crew follows you around everywhere you go.
0: The sun is perfect. Mm-hmm. The backdrop, the whole thing.
1: Look at that reflection on the water. I mean, it's just, oh, nature is just so beautiful, especially when it happens naturally.
0: Yeah, exactly. Yeah. And California and music in the background.
1: Yeah, you know what would have been good?
2: 31 flavors. And
3: You're not even the only Californian.
2: No, right. Yeah.
3: You got Rokana.
2: Yeah.
3: Kamala.
2: Yeah. I don't know if she runs, but we'll see.
3: I know she's called around.
2: Yeah. But I wouldn't run if she ran.
3: If she runs, you will not.
1: He acts like that's a shocking surprise to him.
2: I wouldn't do that to her. I wouldn't do it to me. Why would I? I wouldn't do that to you. I wouldn't waste everyone's time. Who needs that?
1: Yeah, don't waste your time.
3: That doesn't even make sense to me.
0: The acting on his
1: face. He's in shock. They've had this conversation probably half a dozen times. Rehearsal. This is probably not their first take. Take two. We got a shadow across your face. You know what would have been fun?
4: I was just about to say that. You thinking Grizz in the Weeds? Would that have been awesome? Grizz pops out of those weeds right there on that bank behind him. How fast? Which one of them would have won that race?
0: The grizzly bear, is that what you're saying?
4: Yeah.
0: But to anybody that thinks this is even mildly authentic, remember, this is Jake Tapper, a produced interview by Jake Tapper, the guy who spent 4 years trying to cover up Joe Biden's dementia, and then wrote a book about how he was the hero who discovered Joe Biden's dementia.
1: Didn't see it for all that time, and then all of a sudden he did. And you get me to thank for that.
0: Gavin says, well, if she runs, I'm not going to run. And then the camera zooms in on Jake Tapper. And Jake Tapper's shocked. He's like, you're not? But Gavin, America needs you.
1: His jaw is slack. His mouth agape. If we could see his eyes behind his sunglasses, they would probably be big as saucers right now. What?
0: Gavin, how could you not run? You're the alpha male that America needs to save us from Trump.
1: Mm-hmm.
0: Trump bad, redhead, evil, orange man, no good. You very good, superstar, hero, Superman.
1: Yay! Well, that's how it works. And you know how we always know the weatherman's going to be wrong, and yet we keep going back every day to check the forecast? This is like, we know the news is lying to us. We know they make up stories. They slant stories to lean, you know, one direction versus another. They leave things out all the time. And yet we keep going back to the news to find out what they're going to lie to us about this morning.
0: When these guys were done with this interview, there's a moment of a video that they edited out and deleted where they throw those fly fishing rods away as fast as get these out of here.
1: This is ridiculous. Who does this for fun?
0: Get me out of this disgusting river. I want to go to what's that restaurant they like? The French Laundry. Mm-hmm. It's $500 a plate, $300 for a glass of wine, and it's the only restaurant open during the pandemic in California for some reason.
1: Yeah, we don't know why. Well, yeah, we do, because the governor called and made a reservation.
0: Gavin Newsom, you effing hero, the guy that actually had people imprisoned for going, paddleboarding during the pandemic.
1: Yeah, alone.
0: And then went maskless to a 5-star restaurant where he partied with billionaires. Mm. And Jake Tapper, the guy who spent years lying to us about Joe Biden and then suddenly discovered Joe Biden had dementia, is now pretending he can't believe Gavin Newsom might not run for president if Kamala doesn't.
1: Now, if Jake Tapper has a history of this, then I got to wonder what's next. How long before he figures out that Kamala Harris is just a useless piece of skin? And has no substance, nothing to back her up. How long before he realizes Kamala Harris is a waste of your time and maybe even writes a book about it? Right. Because it'll have to be after she is no longer running for president again.
0: Jake Tapper is a journalist the way Gavin Newsom is an alpha male, the way Mitch McConnell is Cognizant. These guys couldn't be less authentic.
1: They just tell you it is, and that's the way it is, and you're just supposed to believe it. Just like the weatherman who said, it's not going to rain. Well, it hasn't rained, you know, in forever.
0: The worst part about all this is it's so blatantly obvious, and yet millions of people believe it, and they're about to make a dumb decision that will affect your life and everyone else's.
1: Mm. Don't let them do it. Just don't let them make those decisions for us anymore. Run them out of here. Let's get rid of them. Go and get.
0: Here's something else I don't buy. Right now, the restaurant industry is suffering. I believe that. Right now, they claim there's a loneliness epidemic because of technology. We've all been convinced to be alone all the time. Ergo, a lot of people are eating at home alone, microwaving their dinner. They don't have any money. There's an affordability crisis. So suddenly, the restaurant industry comes out with new data that says, not only is it okay, but it's very popular to go eat alone in a restaurant.
1: Oh, yes. It's empowering. Just like posing naked, unless you're attractive.
0: Yeah, unless you're a beautiful blonde Republican, posing naked's great. But anyway, new data shows that more... Yeah,
1: they just came up with this out of their ass, I think.
0: More and more people are actually dining alone at restaurants, and you should too. That's totally normal, right?
1: Yeah.

0: Keep your stash.
1: Side effects may include excessive confidence and absolutely no one stealing your dessert.
2: You want to do something today?
3: What would that be?
2: I think we should all go to lunch together as a show, as a team, uniting us as one in a restaurant somewhere, and just count how many single diners we see. Because according to the restaurant industry, this new data that just came in, it's going to be like one out of every other table. We'll just have one person sitting there. Let's go see if that's reality.
3: You know, you're in luck because we all have a work obligation later where we need to go to lunch with somebody from the business office down the hall. And so we'll be able to do. We have the opportunity to do that very thing.
4: First, I've heard about this business lunch. When did this pop up?
2: Oh, it's been on the calendar for weeks.
3: Yeah, but you don't have to go, Mr. O. It's
4: fine. Oh, I'm not invited? Is that what I'm hearing?
3: No, we figured
2: you're busy. We didn't want to impose upon your time as a very impotent businessman.
3: Yeah, and you don't even like Italian. You know, why would we bother you with it, you know?
4: Oh, the sales girl's Italian? That's a good sign.
3: Yeah, we're going with Lorenza. How did you know? She invited all of us.
2: It's on the Italiano.
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0: As predictable as the sun rising, Karl Rove just voted Democrat.
1: Yeah, he said he was. Well, I don't know why. He got mad about something.
0: He's mad at Beau French, the Texas Railroad Commissioner candidate.
1: You don't think we could find anybody that did something just slightly worse than Beau French to talk about? But apparently, it's like the most horrible thing you can ever do.
0: Like Jasmine Crockett trying to give a congressional honor to a guy that spent decades beating up women and attacking people in public?
1: Well, if she'd ever done something that ridiculous, sure.
0: It just happened. Chris Brown, remember? The Bush-era Republican consultant told a private lunch in Austin he will back Democrat John Rosenthal over Republican Beau French for Texas Railroad Commission. He called French a bigot and said it would be his first Democrat vote in over 30 years.
1: Yeah, and I'm supposed to respect him for that somehow or another? I don't think so.
0: So Karl Rove is going to help a Democrat get elected? I don't understand why Karl lives in Texas. He's not a Texan, right?
1: I don't think so. I just don't care for him.
0: He moved here to help Democrats, I guess?
1: Probably. Hey, you go where the money takes you.
0: I guess.
1: You can obviously tell who's on the take and who's waiting to get on the take.
0: I didn't realize he was getting paid for that. Can we get paid for that?
1: They're all getting paid for everything they say and do.
0: How much does it cost to sell out, or how much do you get?
1: For us, we kind of hold the line. We've been offered to sell out, but usually it's for, free pair of shoes, or you can spend the weekend driving a new truck or something. But yeah, we want to hold out for like a whole week worth of driving and not just one weekend.
0: You ever notice how the fancy burger places always have a ribeye sandwich, but the ribeye sandwich is like $40? You think I could get that?
1: Once, maybe one time, but don't start pushing your luck now, or you're gonna run off the cash cow that we've got staked out over here.
0: I get your point. I mean, look, the cheeseburger is good enough for me. I just noticed the ribeye steak always comes with, what's it called? Jewish sauce?
1: You got the Jewish sauce, yeah.
0: I want to try that. I want to try the Jew sauce.
1: I'm not sure that that's what you're supposed to want to try. But they recommend against it.
0: It looks good, though.
1: Yeah, that's how they trick you. So you make it look all good and everything.
0: I always see the fat guy in the fancy expensive suit at the next tables dipping his sandwich in the juice.
1: And it's running down his wrist while he's, eating it and stuff. And he doesn't even care.
0: I want some of that Jew juice. Aw juice.
1: Aw Jew.
0: Hook me up.
1: It's just one Jew.
0: Whatever.
1: Aw
0: Jew.
1: Never mind. Anyway. Hayden Panettiere. Remember her from the show Heroes?
0: Some of
1: the heroes were boys, and some of the heroes were girls. So the guy that emailed us earlier this morning about calling Lindsay Clancy a hero was assigning her a male gender because she should have called her a heroine. But in Hollywood, they get away with it all the time. Anyway, Hayden Panettiere, she was in the show Heroes. She played the cheerleader. Well, she reportedly took a pill laced with fentanyl the day she died. And they said, the neighbors said they saw a shady man drop off a bag with her boyfriend's name on it, like earlier in the week. Now they're thinking this might be one of those Matthew Perry kind of things where...
0: I gotcha.
1: Yeah, she was getting, some drugs, some things from some people that should not have been supplying her these things.
0: They were talking about how Matthew Perry got his drugs from someone named the Ketamine Queen.
1: Mm-hmm.
0: And I don't know. I don't like putting things in my nose. I don't think that's for me. But when you look at photos of the Ketamine Queen in the news.
1: Yeah, what about her?
0: She's not ugly on the eyes.
2: You're thinking you might have took it if she suggested it.
0: No, I wouldn't.
2: Uh-huh.
0: I wouldn't do illicit drugs with the Ketamine Queen. But isn't it weird how Matthew Perry's drug dealer looks like a supermodel who constantly gets photographed by professional photographers?
1: Mm-hmm.
0: I mean, I've bought weed in a dorm room before. It wasn't by a guy that had taken a shower recently.
1: The photo shots that they're posting about her now, those look like they were taken in River Oaks.
0: Right.
1: At somebody's fancy home, and she has her dress, the many, many yards of extra material just flowing around her exotic sofa in her very rich sitting room.
0: Why? I guess what I'm saying is, why was Matthew Perry's drug dealer constantly involved in glamour shots? Look at this one. She's in an expensive bathtub in a fancy hotel room with a $1,000 purse and a $2,000 dress and her makeup's all perfectly done. Why would your drug dealer get photographed like this?
3: What kind of drugs she taking? She gets in the bath fully dressed.
0: Ketamine.
3: Okay, remember, well, I don't want that because that ain't no way to take a bath.
0: Well, anyway, she got sentenced to 15 years for this whole thing.
1: Maybe the pictures were her way of maybe talking people out of sentencing her to prison.
0: Doesn't look like it works.
1: I mean, look at me. I'm a gorgeous, fashion queen. I'm royalty in the neighborhood. Now you're going to prison, honey.
0: So she's in for 15 years. So if you're a lonely man and you need a pen pal, I mean, she's not doing anything.
3: Yeah, women seem to do that with men a lot more than men do with women, huh?
0: Yeah.
3: Write to them in prison and tell them you'll wait for them till they get out, even though they murdered everybody in their family and the three families down the block. I'm still waiting for you, though, because you look like my kind of man.
0: If you're just waking up, we were playing sound bites earlier of crazy women in the news today. And there's this one woman on the Lindsey Clancy jury who I think should be in prison. I think this juror's role in making Lindsey Clancy look like a hero is gone so far.
1: Or it's become heroin.
0: Yeah. So absurd. Yeah, no, you're right. Heroin. Yeah. So ridiculous. Doesn't it almost seem like she's an accomplice in the murder at
3: this point? Yeah, she needs to go too.
0: Thank God we have our own crazy women on our side.
3: But if you just woke up and you're just tuning in, chances are you don't care about what's going on in the world. Why'd you sleep so late? Huh? You just let the day go by like that? Just, you obviously have no consideration for what we do for a living here, working our guts out every morning, getting up early, staying up late, keeping up with everything for your convenience, and you just slept through the show? Well, that's just rude.
0: Well, if you're just waking up, we might as well tell you about some less important, less consequential news. We now take you to Prentiss County, Mississippi, home to a town called Boonville. Perhaps you've heard of Boonville. This is kind of in the upper northeast part of the state.
3: Getting close to Tennessee, where the Boone name is everywhere.
0: Yeah, not far away from Memphis, kind of Walton and Johnson country over there. And apparently deputies in Mississippi are looking for a vehicle with a crazy statement on it. It's connected to a burglary investigation. Instead of telling it to you, I'm just going to play part of the newscast.
4: And new at 10, Prentiss County investigators are looking for a vehicle with "Fat Chicks Only" written on it. It is all in connection with a recent burglary that happened there. Deputies say that the family reported a black older model Chevrolet Tahoe. The witness said the SUV had the words "Fat Chicks Only" written on the rear glass.
5: Oh, you're gonna take me home tonight.
1: Oh, boy. Controversy. We live for it.
5: That red firelight.
0: That's right.
5: Oh, you're gonna live.

0: pumping and going real slow.
1: Yeah.
0: Hey, Mr. O, I'm reading this article here about the term Gyat. It says it's an African-American vernacular term that's being misused by white kids.
2: How you spell that?
0: G-Y-A-T.
2: Oh, I was thinking Gat, like in, you know, are you strapped, you know.
0: But no, it's not. Like, yeah, that would make more sense. Gat, it's a term that has been around for a while, and it's starting to show up with a younger white audience.
1: They say the Y, the A, and the T are silent.
0: Yeah.
1: Yeah. So that's how you pronounce it. G.
0: It means God. I don't want to say it because it's, I don't like taking the Lord's name in vain. Gosh darn. But, you know, the level one Gyat, negative Gyat, sticking out your Gyat. Others might say the Gyat is an acronym for a variety of different words. Kids report telling their teachers and parents that Gyat stands for girl, you ate that. But actually, it's just a term that black people use to say gosh darn.
1: Okay.
0: Girl, you're thick is another often misused translation of the term. But according to dictionary.com, it's something black guys have been saying for years.
1: Uh-huh.
2: Well, I guess they left me out of that. I don't know what that means.
0: See, that's why I'm glad I'm friends with you. You always set me straight with what black guys are real saying.
2: Yeah, but these are black Africa guys in Africa saying stuff like that, you know, and I just didn't make the translation for me.
0: Yeah, I like how the you guys talk here in America, the cool black guys.
2: Well, obviously.
0: That's why I've been using all the terms you guys taught me, like snickerdoodle and and whimmy whammy.
2: Yeah, I got some more for you this morning. We'll go over them after the show.
0: I got to take a break. I got to go snickerdoodle.
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0: All right, so help me out here, Mr. Kenneth, because you understand pop culture better than me. Serena Williams naked on the cover of ESPN. Empowering?
1: Oh, very much so. Yes, her large, very, I would say more than extra large black ass was very empowering.
0: All right, how about this one?
2: It is a powerful ass.
0: Pop star Sabrina Carpenter naked on the cover of Rolling Stone.
1: Powerful. Powerful. That's impressive work. You go, girl.
0: All right, Sydney Sweeney naked in an ad for a sports betting app.
1: Oh, it's hideous. Oh, good Lord. Look at her just trying to get attention for herself and her ad. Oh, that is shameful why they do things like that.
0: Seems pretty similar, though.
1: The first two were okay, but that one ain't. What's the difference?
0: This issue of Rolling Stone magazine contains interviews with AOC, James Gunn, Stephen A. Smith, and naked photos featuring Sabrina Carpenter.
2: Is she a singer?
0: Yeah.
2: Is that what she does?
0: Very liberal.
2: Uh-huh, yeah. And she's doing that, what's that lady's name that rode the horse naked through the streets, but she had long hair and they covered it up?
0: Oh.
1: Godiva.
0: Yeah, Lady Godiva, yeah.
2: Oh, the chocolate lady.
0: No,
2: I mean, she made the Godiva chocolate.
0: It's same thing, yeah, sure, for all intents and purposes.
2: Well, if you kids don't remember, she went riding through the streets, and it was a very, very upsetting to people, because back in those days especially, they didn't see a lot of naked people just out in public. But she had this long hair, and so she just used it to cover up her naughty bits, and people still were mad. That's what Sabrina Carpenter's got going on. Look at her hair. See, it's all... you know, hanging over stuff.
0: Okay, I don't think that's her real hair, though. I think that might be fake.
2: Yeah, probably. Everything's fake these days.
0: Everything is fake and gay.
1: If she'd just turned to her left 40, you know, about 90 degrees, you could tell if it was fake or not.
0: All right, Billy, let's play a game. I'm going to ask you about stuff. If you like it, you say straight. If you don't like it, you say trans.
2: Huh?
0: Sydney Sweeney modeling naked for a sports betting app.
2: I say
0: straight.
2: That works for me.
0: Serena Williams naked on the cover of ESPN. Trans.
2: Is she trans?
0: No. Well,
1: no, you're just answering trans, which is saying you're not for that.
0: No.
1: You're again it, as you might say.
0: 11 jurors try to let Lindsay Clancy go free for the crime of murdering her kids while simultaneously saying she's a feminist goddess.
1: Mm-hmm. That's not a good thing.
0: Trans.
2: Okay, trans, yeah.
0: One lone black guy says that she murdered her kids and she deserves to go to prison.
2: Yeah. I'm for that.
0: Straight.
2: Okay, then.
0: Yeah. Well, I'm glad we got to the bottom of this.
1: It's a puzzling way to get people to respond to things, though, isn't it?
0: Yeah, but you understood exactly what it meant.
1: Of course.
0: Don't pretend like you didn't get it.
1: See, that's just because Kenny's neurodivergent. That's all. And once you understand neurodivergence versus non-neurodivergent or a neurodivergent, then you probably start to get it.
0: That's not true. I've never even been to Scandinavia.
3: Thank you.
2: So.
3: Come again.

0: is at Get the Tea, because Indians do love the tea.
1: All right, if you haven't been to getthetea.com lately, that's T-E-A, Get the Tea. 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
2: Oh, yeah.
1: But also where you go to get the cleansing tea. 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
2: Nothing better, is there?
1: Clear yourself out in the morning.
2: Smooth, too. Didn't even need the paper.
1: All right, guys.
0: God.
1: Promo code WJ. 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
0: And that's enough of that.
1: All right, today's story took place at a temple fair in Maharashtra.
2: Oh, yeah. Is that near the Pradesh? I bet it's close to one of the Pradeshes.
1: I don't know. I have no idea. But it happened on Friday at a temple fair in Maharashtra. It involved a 25-year-old woman named Bali Maroto Talakode.
0: Her name was Bali?
1: Bali. Mm-hmm. I don't know.
2: Bali?
1: I don't know. She's Indian. Anyway, she had very long hair, and she decided to ride the Ferris wheel. And
0: naked?
1: I guess you see where this is going.
0: Naked?
1: No, naked has nothing to do with it.
0: Well, what happened to Lady Godiva? She ain't in India.
1: This is a whole different thing we're doing.
0: I'm so confused.
1: All right. She's 25. She has long hair. She rode a Ferris wheel.
2: Uh-huh.
1: I'm sure you see where this is going. That's your foreshadowing. Okay, it's a tragedy in India. The fair is tied to a nearby temple. Thousands of people show up. They have rides, the kind that get bolted together before lunch and prayed over, probably by somebody that's high on meth. I don't know what drug they do in India. Are there carnies, anything like our carnies?
0: Oh, I would imagine worse.
1: So this woman is on the wheel, riding it, having a gay old time, and all of a sudden, her hair catches into the mechanism behind the seat.
2: I didn't see that coming, did you?
1: There is a video.
0: We all saw it coming. He told us ahead of time.
1: It is very gory.
2: Uh-oh.
1: It involves screaming.
2: Did that snatch her bald-headed? Because Mama was always talking about snatching somebody bald-headed, and I think that Ferris wheel probably could do it.
1: She gets caught. She gets pulled out of the seat by her hair.
0: Mm.
1: And the ride keeps going. The guy that's in charge of this thing is not paying attention. Everyone's screaming. Onlookers rush in. Cops run up. They demand they stop the ride. She gets taken to the hospital.
2: I bet she did.
1: Her condition, very serious. This is the first time an Indian ever got scalped.
0: I was just going to say that. Damn it.
1: In South Asia.
2: Why you have to beat me to it?
1: This is not India's first carnival nightmare of the year.
2: I bet not.
1: Not even of the year. Back in May, there was a chair swing in Kerala that dumped 5 people. In April, there was an overloaded Ferris wheel that collapsed, 30 people hurt, 10 critically. In January, a giant swing in Madhya Pradesh failed, 14 kids were injured.
2: See, that was in the Pradesh, wasn't it? See, I told you. You just said it.
1: Guys.
2: In the Pradesh.
1: How does a bearing behind a passenger's head get access to 3 feet of hair? Obviously, this thing was designed poorly. Or she should have been paying closer attention to her hair.
0: Yeah, they should have probably told her to put that up in a bun or a scrunchie or something, you know, just to be on the safe side. A lot of Indian women have long hair. I'm surprised it isn't happening nightly.
1: Yeah.
0: You know, they like their hair.
1: Well, she's 25. She's now in the hospital. The inspectors who weren't there had a lot of questions, and the festival that rents physics had a bunch of answers. The short answer is, don't punch the victim. It wasn't her fault. She just had long, beautiful hair.
0: Oh, and by the way, when you're talking about India, there's no need to say that tens of thousands of people crowded into the street or into the event. That's everywhere, all day long, 365. Tens of thousands of people. Not even considered a crowd in India.
1: Should I point out that there was lots of garbage laid about on the streets?
0: Again, redundant. But if you feel the need, not everybody here has been to India, but we've certainly looked at it on Google Maps.
1: All right, how about this? The air surrounding them smelled of human feces. Did that need to be pointed out?
0: Not at all.
1: No? Okay.
0: No. And a certain scent in the air, I don't know if it's spice or, you know, human, but there's a stink that comes that you can't even get it out of your clothes and your luggage when you go. I haven't been, but I have friends that have gone, and they said, you bring back a little bit of India with you, like it or not.
1: Well,
0: you put that suitcase in the closet, open that door a couple days later. Ooh, hello, Pradesh.
1: Wow, Pradesh is everywhere these
2: days. It's everywhere, yeah.
1: And obviously that's great. We're not trying to get canceled like Beau French.
0: Of course.
1: No, we think it's wonderful.
0: Not a problem.
1: We don't have a problem with it. Do we have a problem with it?
2: No.
1: Okay, good.
3: Because democracy basically means government by the people, of the people, for the people. But the people are retarded.
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15: It's just what people do. It was an honest mistake, I think.
1: What happened?
2: Tell him what happened.
15: Let's try it. Let's just see if it was an honest mistake. Kenny.
1: Sure.
15: Let's pretend you work at the zoo.
1: Okay.
15: All right? And the zoo is going to start doing a tour for children, and they're going to take you on a tour through the zoo to see all the predators. What would you call that tour?
1: Oh, God. A predator tour?
15: Would you call it a child's predator tour?
1: It's not a good idea.
15: Well, believe it or not, Chester in the UK, the Chester Zoo in England, started a child predator tour featuring the iconic predators of the animal kingdom face to face with some of, you know, Sumatran tigers and all these other predators that eat other animals. Well, somebody thought maybe not calling it a child predator tour would be better.
1: What I find so incredible about this is I'm almost kind of jealous at the people that did this because they're so naive.
15: They didn't know. Don't you wish you didn't know about that part of the world?
1: One of the problems with doing this for a living is we are constantly inundated with the worst news stories.
15: Oh, absolutely.
1: I see every headline. I hear every top news story, everything that happens. kids getting trafficked and a woman locked in a pit somewhere for months by her rapist or whatever terrible. We always have to know about it. We don't want to. We just know. Imagine somewhere in England, there's a person that lives in a zoo and it didn't occur to them that the words child and predator, when combined together, equals one of the worst things on earth. It hadn't even occurred to them. No, this is just a tour where we show children tigers and lions.
0: What's
1: and
0: wrong
1: snakes
0: with that?
1: And things.
0: Bears. Oh, my.
1: Yeah, exactly. Come over here, young man. Hold my snake for this child predator tour. Oh, God.
0: So wrong.
1: Yeah.
0: In so many ways. Well, that's what's happening out there in the world. I knew you'd want to know.
1: Since we're doing creepy news.
9: Watch out.
0: Uh-oh. Here comes.

0: Rochelle was promptly arrested and booked for burglary and resisting an officer without violence.
1: Either they're lying, and they might have invited him into the room, and then later they got, you know, found out, and they didn't want that getting back to the folks in Indiana or wherever they're from. So they just said, he broke in. Or they must have been drunk or high not to have smelled that guy. That guy is sleeping a foot beneath them, and they don't smell him.
0: Please,
1: I mean, I can smell him from the picture. Look at that video. You telling me right now you're not smelling coconut oil
0: and weed?
1: Weed
0: and BO
1: and feet.
0: Sure.
1: Yeah.
0: Cheese and BO. Police say, according to they reviewed the footage, they say he hopped a fence at the hotel, slipped into the couple's room through a sliding door before concealing himself under the bed as the husband and wife slept through the night.
1: Well, kept him out of the weather, I guess. That was nice of them. Did they want a little something for the room, you know? Maybe, you know, pitch in for the breakfast the next morning?
0: We're not sure what his motivation was. Apparently, he was a previous guest at the hotel, but he checked out days earlier and was told by staff not to return.
1: Uh-huh.
0: He returned 2 days later, but was ushered off the property, came back, snuck into the bed, and now you know the rest of the story.
1: Poor thing. Yeah,
0: he broke into their hotel room. He's a creep.
1: Yeah, but it was his hotel room first. He was there last week, and now they just move in like they own the place.
0: Well, it was never his hotel room.
1: Think about that. Who's in the hotel room that you spent the night in this past weekend?
0: I try not to think about that.
1: Oh, who was in it before you?
0: Ugh.
1: Yeah.
0: I don't want to know that.
1: I know.
0: I'd like to think it was just an old sexless couple that was very clean, that bathed and showered right before bed.
1: Uh-huh.
0: I don't want to believe it was a guy like me.
1: Maybe they didn't even unmake the bed. Maybe they just, slept on top.
0: If I found out the person that was in that room before me was a guy who's kind of like me, or even worse, a guy who's kind of like you, Mr. Kenneth, I wouldn't be able to sleep all night.
1: Oh, God, no. No. Ooh, I got chills thinking about it.
0: Right.
1: That's tragic.
0: That's the last thing I want to know. This guy went out boozing it up all night, came home with some stray barfly, fell asleep all sweaty in bed with some suspicious-looking woman. I don't want it. And now I'm in bed with
1: woman? Nasty. Did you say Ted Cruz was somewhere and he got booed in a reception?
0: At the UT game, he got booed.
1: Oh. Did he flip the coin or what did he do?
0: He was just out there hanging out with McConaughey.
1: Yeah, they do that game day thing, you know, so they got celebrities out there and Ted Cruz popped up and the crowd would have booed anybody that was from politics, I guarantee you. It didn't matter who he brought out there. They was going to get booed. It's rowdy sports fans, man. They don't care about Ted Cruz. Get him out of there. Put Sarkisian up here.
0: Yeah.
1: Yeah, something like that.
0: So the UT fans booed Ted Cruz for being a Republican, and then the Republicans booed some of the UT fans for being Indian.
1: Ooh.
0: I wish everyone would just get along.
1: I know. I don't know why they don't take our advice and do something like that instead.
0: Yeah, or be an Aggie fan. Wouldn't that be better?
1: For the Aggies, it sure is. They like it pretty good. Boy!
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0: by construction of a massive new police training facility, nicknamed Cop City. 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
3: Well, the thing is that I didn't actually use the app. Every time I opened it, I got hit with this wave of nausea, and then my heart started beating, like, so fast. 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
28: The different color noises, white noise, brown noise, pink noise. Brown noise is deeper, has lower frequencies, it's got more bass, minimalizes that higher frequency. Mm-hmm. And I didn't really know this, but apparently you can liken some of these to sounds in nature. And apparently brown noise is more akin to like a river rapid or a heavy rainfall or thunder.
29: Because there's also white noise and pink noise, you think brown noise is just named after the color brown. Wrong. There was a scientist named Robert Brown from Scotland.
28: White noise is used, aside from just sleeping, a lot of times with like noise-canceling headphones and stuff, mm-hmm. masking other sounds.
29: Pink noise is a little different. It's kind of like the compromise between white noise and brown noise.
28: As far as which one is best for sleep, there have been some very middling studies over the years. But at Oxford in 2017, they said that they fell asleep 40% faster listening to white noise, but their overall sleep was about the same.
29: Okay.
28: There was a study in 2017 from Northwestern of 13 older adults, and they said pink noise provided deeper sleep overall and improved ability to recall words.
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14: On September 16th, 1961, Betty and Barney Hill cut their vacation short and decided to drive home.
15: They were having difficulty finding their way around the city, and Barney decided he just wanted to drive home, knowing that they would arrive at their home on New Hampshire's seacoast at about 2 o'clock in the morning.
14: What they saw that night in the New Hampshire sky would change everything.
16: I began walking across the highway, looking up at the object with the binoculars, putting them down, shaking my head, saying, well, this just can't be true. I don't believe it.
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15: At first she thought of a falling star, but she realized that falling stars don't fall upwards, and that's what this one was doing.
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17: 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It won't start. And the vet are coming towards us. And I think, well, I can't get away from this. If I get the car door open, I can run in the woods and hide.
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18: Dr. Simon gave me a post-hypnotic suggestion. He said, if I wanted to, I could sketch the star map. But if I didn't want to, I didn't have to. So about 2 weeks later, I sketched it.
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14: By scientists, skeptics, theorists, and believers.
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21: 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And the Valkyries went on to win 77-73. 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
34: President Trump rallies Republican voters in Mobile, Alabama. I'm Ann Carrick, Fox News. The midterm election's about a month away.
35: President Trump praising GOP candidates in Alabama.
36: Vote for more money in your pockets, bigger paychecks for your families, lower taxes, less crime, more Alabama still, and more Alabama shipyards.
35: Addressing costs amid the war with Iran.
36: It's going to end very soon, probably right after the election. But as soon as it does end, oil prices will come tumbling down.
35: Noting European leaders agreed to release a massive amount of diesel oil stockpiles to help alleviate high prices after an emergency meeting of the group of seven leaders. And again, pledging to send American adults $5,000 if Republicans retain control of the House and Senate in the midterm elections. Kristen Goodwin, Fox News.
0: The stop is part of the president's midterm campaign tour to promote Republicans. He made stops in Oklahoma and Texas on Thursday. A former Cornell University student filing a civil lawsuit against the school. She says she was drugged and gang raped in 2024 by members of the Chi Phi fraternity. Fox's Eric Sean.
1: The reports say that the Cornell student did tell the campus police that she was raped, but it seems that someone withheld that. New York Governor Kathy Hochul now appointing State Attorney General Tish James to investigate the Cornell co-ed identified as Jane Doe in court documents. Her claims that in 2024, she was drunk and drugged when seven members of the Chi Phi fraternity raped her for hours at their frat house. She gave a statement to Cornell University police, and new reports say that she did tell them she was raped, but that may not have been passed on to the district attorney.
0: The DA, Matthew Van Houten, initially did not bring charges because the statement given to Cornell University allegedly reported she agreed to the sexual activity. 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
28: Texas is dominating a newly released list of apartment rental rates. The state's four biggest cities saw the largest annual drop. Renting a one-bedroom apartment in Dallas is 10% cheaper than last year. That's according to the real estate website Zumper, which credited a spike in new apartment complex construction. Former Dallas Cowboys quarterback Tony Romo has been fired by CBS Sports. The network says that they have mutually agreed to part ways with their top NFL color commentator. Romo was arrested for allegedly driving drunk in July. He's since pled no contest and admitted to dealing with an alcohol dependency problem. History being made at the Fort Worth Zoo. They're welcoming two critically endangered Sumatran tiger cubs. They're the first ever born at the zoo. Officials say for now the two female cubs are being kept private. Their public debut, though, could come in the next few weeks. I'm John Wesley Downey.
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0: 7. Actually, about something you said.
1: What did I say?
0: Webster Jr.
1: Was it about estheticians?
0: No, you said something about Iran being the biggest oil disruption in the history of the world. Apparently. Actually, Kenny, Diddy was the correct. Diddy was the biggest oil disruption. Iran, a close second. That's all.
1: It doesn't work for the joke. The joke was about Gavin Newsom's hair products.
0: Diddy.
1: If I started off with Diddy and then I went to Gavin Newsom, it wouldn't even be a joke.
0: End with Diddy.
1: No, it's a joke about Gavin Newsom. Diddy's not even in the news anymore.
0: Not if you change it.
1: Who wrote this email?
0: No idea.
1: No, because it's one of those anonymous things.
0: Yeah.
1: Look, if you didn't like my Gavin Newsom joke, I don't know. Start your own podcast. Sorry.
0: Yeah, there you go.
1: Right.
0: Can we do that?
1: Here's
0: can people just go start their own podcast if they feel like it?
1: Anytime.
0: Well, hell, it ain't right.
1: No, anybody can. That's the great thing about America.
0: Well, what if everybody stops listening to ours and just starts talking on theirs? And then everybody's talking and talking, but nobody's listening.
1: Everybody's talking at me.
0: I can't hear a word they're saying.
1: Most people actually are just content to listen, but that's the reason the show's popular.
0: Oh, okay.
1: All right, here's something else that's not funny, kind of like your Puff Daddy baby oil joke that's about a year and a half too old. The grown-up wires confirm the bones, ladies and gentlemen. Turning Point USA headquarters, Phoenix. Bronze statue of Charlie Kirk got covered in graffiti over the weekend.
0: It didn't start bleeding unnaturally, did it?
1: No, that'd be more interesting.
0: I would think that would be cool.
1: It's an 8-foot Charlie Kirk statue, and on the anniversary of his death, somebody showed up with red paint and decided it needed a facelift.
0: Mm-hmm.
1: Yeah. Charlie Kirk shot while talking to students at Utah Valley.
0: Just 1 year ago last Thursday, as a matter of fact.
1: Yeah, he was 31. He left a building in a bag. A year later, the movement he built puts up an 8-foot bronze statue outside his office building. The artist is a guy named Quentin McCann. Did a great job on it. And then Thursday, they unveil it. And then over the weekend, someone shows up with a bunch of paint. Kind of feels like right after you put the statue up.
0: You should have been expecting that, right?
1: I'm not going to victim blame. I don't think that's cool, but
0: you know, should have probably put one of those cameras up there that the light comes on when you get too close to it, you know, movement. And then it could also be like a siren or something where like, rah, rah, and a blinding light flashing. And then a very deep, authoritative transformer kind of a voice. The guy comes, "You are being monitored. The police and law enforcement has already been contacting you." That's the kind of thing. And then people wouldn't go, you know, bloody up the statue like that. See?
1: Yeah, I like how you did the Optimus Prime voice specifically.
0: Well, he just died a little while back. People are still sad. Yeah, so.
1: Because some people would have done Megatron.
0: No. Optimus Prime for sure.
1: Yeah.
0: That's the kind of guy I am, I guess.
1: I tend to agree. Mm. Well, on Thursday when they put that statue up, a friend of mine, and I'll just say he's an acquaintance, a political influencer named Jack Posobiec, was there for the unveiling, and he posted a photo of it, and the caption read something to the extent of, "No one's going to get to this statue." And then 48 hours later, someone did.
0: Yeah, I think Jack went home.
1: Yeah.
0: Jack needed to take a nap or drive the kids to soccer or something.
1: In his defense, I just don't think he was anticipating the hate community was filled with so much hate.
0: Right. Oh, there's hate out there. Just anything and everything. So you think they used paintball, you know, like paintball guns, shot it from a distance, you know, with the red paint?
1: I don't know.
0: I mean, makes sense. It'd be harder to protect the statue if they're, you know, sniper firing like they did the real thing.
1: Flying through the air kind of a thing.
0: Uh-huh.
1: They crossed out Jesus on a condolence sign. That's not resistance. That's a personality flaw.
0: That's just stupidity is all that is.
1: Okay, you don't like Charlie Kirk. You don't like Jesus?
0: Well, some people don't. I mean, certain parts of the world especially, they will teach just the opposite of stuff like, you know, Jesus and love and be nice to others and they'll be nice to you kind of stuff.
1: Wouldn't it be funny if the guy who built the statue included a feature where you could turn it into George Floyd all of a sudden?
0: Oh man, would that be awesome?
1: So right when people started vandalizing it turned into George Floyd and their heads would combust. They wouldn't know what to do.
0: No, they would not know what to do.
1: Are you vandalizing a George Floyd statue? No, I didn't mean to. I thought it was Charlie Kirk.
0: Yeah. I just pull his tie and it changes everything. Well, for one thing, you know, you didn't have a tie on. I mean, George Floyd didn't, I don't think.
1: No, I don't think so. No. Unless he was tying up his arm to do some fentanyl.
2: No, I don't think that was what he was doing.
1: Well, he did.
2: He was having trouble breathing, though. Maybe that tie was too tight. Maybe that knee was too heavy.
1: You shoot up fentanyl, right? Or do you smoke it?
0: You probably just do it any kind of way you want to. I like to pinch between my cheek and gum. It gives me real fentanyl flavor without sparking up.
1: Wow, Billy, I had no idea you were a fentanyl guy.
0: Whoa, from way back. Now, if they like that audition, I could do more of those for paid commercial appearance money.
1: We were at the Harley-Davidson this weekend, and they had a...
0: I saw you there. I thought I recognized you from somewhere.
1: Yeah, they had a mannequin, and it was slouched over. They didn't have it... And as soon as I saw that, I just thought of fentanyl, you know?
0: Mm-hmm.
1: It's just a mannequin. They just were putting a shirt on it. It wasn't doing anything.
0: But still, it looked the part.
1: Right. Mm-mm. Is there a dance called the fentanyl fold?
0: I believe there is.
1: Where you just lean.
0: Yeah. And then you lean to the left, and then you lean to the right. Stick your right... No, that's a hokey pokey.
1: As much as I don't like drug addicts and homelessness and degeneracy, I'm always impressed at the ability of the fentanyl addicts to lean over like that without falling down.
0: It is pretty impressive.
1: I mean,
0: Yeah.
1: I think they're destroying society, but...
0: Well, they're doing it, you know, to themselves mostly.
1: Yeah. But still, I got to look at them.
0: That's true.
1: Imagine you're a mom walking through a neighborhood and you see that with your kids. And you have to explain that to your 5-year-old daughter.
0: Well, I'm not, but you go ahead and imagine it.
1: I do. I think about it.
0: I'm not having kids, so I don't even need to try.
1: I think about it when I get out there and vote. Open borders, soft on crime policies. That's what you get. You get the fentanyl fold on your city block.
0: Plus, I don't know if y'all heard our advertising slogan from early this morning. We just came up with this. Voting Democrat is child abuse. Remember that.
1: Sure.
0: Voting Democrat is child abuse. Because of what you're voting for, you're leaving that for your kids to grow up with. And that is wrong on so many levels. You Democrats should be ashamed of yourself. Shame!
1: Yeah, get out there and vote. If not for you, then for the kids, you know?
0: Do it for the kids, man.
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1: Earlier, someone wrote an email and they asked, Kenny, why don't you talk like a Southerner after living here this long? And I just want to go back to that for a second and ask you, after watching that video of Jake Tapper and Gavin Newsom pretending to fly fish, do you get why I'm not going to pretend to be something I'm not?
0: Because you don't know how to fly fish?
1: This isn't about the fly fishing.
0: Oh, I thought it was about fly fishing.
1: No, it's about pretending to be. If I started talking differently, I really talk a certain way. Do you know what I mean?
0: Yes, I'm aware.
1: And it's never changed at all, even a little bit. If I just suddenly started talking a different way, wouldn't you look at me like you looked at Jake Tapper and Gavin Newsom in that video?
0: Yes, we would.
1: And
0: nobody here suggests you should talk any differently than your authentic self. You do you, boo.
1: And I will go fly fishing with you, but not to do a video. I don't want a camera shot.
0: Oh, hell no. They spoil the fishing.
1: Right.
0: Yeah, that's no good.
1: Yeah, the radio waves will ruin it, yeah.
0: There are a lot of... so far, unanswered questions, or at least I don't like the answers, and so I don't think it was a good answer. Who paid for the cremation of that kid that supposedly shot at Trump?
1: Nobody knows. It's anonymous.
0: Yeah. I want to know. That's a question. Who paid? I didn't ask who didn't or what they call him, whoever he is. I want to know who it was. Can you find out? Ask artificial intelligence. They know everything.
1: It doesn't. No, no. The revolution was included in a trove of documents provided to Senate Judiciary Committee Chairman Chuck Grassley. A 92-year-old man made this discovery.
0: It's locked into that steel trap of a mind of his now, and he knows things.
1: He'll be 93 on...
0: his next birthday.
1: Well, I was going to say on Thursday. It's in 2 days. Yeah. September 17th.
2: Yeah, football game that night to celebrate his 93rd birthday.
1: This guy's going to turn 93, and he's sharper than Gavin Newsom.
0: Oh, yeah. And Joe Biden.
1: Mitch McConnell. He wrote a note at the end of the summary of an interview. Anonymous donor paid for cremation conducted with federal investigators. The addendum noted that Matthews, that's the murderer, was retired and that his, oh, it's the dad, and that his wife was on leave for work, suggesting the family couldn't come up with the money for Thomas's funeral arrangements.
0: Mm-hmm. Cremation really shouldn't cost as much as it does, I don't think. I mean, look how less involved it is than burial. I mean, you got to have people to... you know, do the casket thing and set up the church. And you got to have people out there with a backhoe or shovels to dig a hole. And then people have to come out there and fill it back in later. And it's a lot of employees and time consuming. With cremation, you throw a match in the inferno there. Give it a couple of minutes, shake them out into a little Ziploc bag and send it home. That's it.
1: You guys remember my last request, right?
0: Yes.
1: It could be as easy as you want. Roll me up and smoke me when I die. But I want you to spin the craziest conspiracy theories. When I die, I want you to show up where my body is before anyone else gets there and throw down a purple rose and a note that says, look under the rock. Just some totally innocuous, confusing thing that won't lead anyone anywhere. And
2: well,
1: then,
2: what about a playing card? The Eight of Hearts. Yeah. I'm going to throw that down. And then people can speculate what that mean. What that mean? The Eight of Hearts. Did he have eight lovers? And one of those eight lovers is the one that killed him when they found out about the other seven lovers? That's probably what it was.
1: But I want it to be also political in a contradictory way. Like, put a QAnon baseball hat on me, but have an Antifa flag hanging up in my condo.
0: Yeah, a lot of people keep Antifa flags in their truck. You know, just so they can throw them down occasionally at a crime scene. It helps.
1: Right.
0: Yeah, it's fun. One of the other questions that is not being answered to my satisfaction is, who blew up that dang pipeline? Somebody blew up a pipeline yesterday over in Saudi Arabia. And they say, oh, it was this group or that group. The Houthis or the Houthis. I don't know how you're supposed to say that. Definite terrorist group. I think it might have been Trump. Wait, what? Well, Trump's been trying to put together a coalition of some of them other Middle East countries that'll back him up on this play he's got going on with Iran. And they're kind of hesitant to do it because they live real close to Iran, you know, and Iran can, you know, bomb them, which they've done occasionally. But now they said this coalition is getting together. The Saudis are upset. The Yemenis are upset. Yup, in Yemeni, they got Yemen worried now. Kuwait is upset. So whoever blew up that pipeline has started a Middle East coalition against Iran.
1: Yeah.
0: And now I hear that Trump has sent a secret weapon in to find out all the truth and get the details.
1: Wesley Hunt?
0: Wesley Hunt has just been not appointed. Apparently, he has been nominated to become the next ambassador extraordinaire plenipotentiary of the Kingdom of Saudi Arabia. I don't know what most of that means, but Trump wants him to go to Saudi Arabia and kick some ass.
1: Yeah, it makes you wonder, is Wesley Hunt secretly James Bond? I mean, this guy's getting called in to do one of the most complicated diplomatic missions of our time. a lot of people wondered, you know, West Point graduate served 8 years as a helicopter pilot in the Mideast, one combat deployment to Iraq, two deployments to Saudi Arabia as a diplomatic liaison officer, spent some time in Congress, was relatively popular there, was in the kingdom when the U.S. killed Osama bin Laden in 2011.
0: He just happened to be nearby, but wink, wink, say no more. Nothing to see here. Move along.
1: Went to West Point, went to Cornell. And all of a sudden, he's being called in at a time when you know that's not an easy job. And one has to wonder, is he going to be undercover? Is he really the ambassador? Or are they sending him on some kind of CIA mission? That's my question. Well,
0: you've already jumped. You put two and two together and came up with 22, didn't you?
1: For years, people wanted a black James Bond in Hollywood.
0: They're still looking.
1: And now we've got one in Washington.
0: Hollywood hasn't officially picked the next James Bond, as far as I know, but they're looking. I think this is making it real obvious who it's going to be.
3: Secret agent.
0: He gets to go undercover.
1: You can't fool us, Wesley Hunt.
0: No, we're on to you, son.
1: I know, Wes. Hey, James Bond, good dresser.
0: Uh-huh.
1: Wesley Hunt.
0: Sharp dresser.
1: Have you ever seen how Wesley Hunt dresses?
0: And has all kinds of secret, you know, military martial arts skills and stuff that he never shows us. Because, you know, he'd have to kill us.
1: Oh, no.
0: And then he won't do it because he likes it.
1: The guy's jacked.
0: Oh, yeah.
1: Even when he's at the gym, he's dressed cool. He's always got different sunglasses on. You notice his sunglass game is ridiculous.
0: Oh, my God, yeah. I'd love to see his closet. I want to be in his closet.
1: They thought they were going to sneak this past us. They thought they were going to give the world a real-life James Bond, and we just weren't going to notice because, you know, we needed an ambassador. And so you got to get up pretty early in the morning to trick me, President Trump.
0: Yeah, and you didn't get up early enough this morning.
1: So Wesley Hunt's going to be over there doing kung fu, fighting the Houthi rebels.
0: Yep.
1: Going after the Iranian dictator, the Ayatollah.
0: But secretly. So,
1: you know,
0: we probably shouldn't be saying all this.
1: They say the new Ayatollah is a gay guy. And Wesley Hunt's a pretty sharp dresser.
0: A little bait for the old fly fishing report, huh?
1: Wouldn't he be the perfect guy to trick the Ayatollah into handing over the secrets of how to end the Iranian war?
0: We see right through your plans, Mr. President, Mr. Hunt. We know what's going on.
1: And for the record, I voted for this.
0: Yeah.
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0: I guess last night, the Emmys conflicting with the Monday Night Football game featuring Taylor Swift really put the liberal media in a tizzy because they didn't know what to go gaga over.
1: Yeah, it's got to be tough. I mean, the Emmys is just nonstop, you know, just Hollywood nonsense. You don't know when you're going to get that shot of Taylor, you know, from a distance, sitting up there in the suite with a room full of people fawning all over her, from Tom Cruise to her brother-in-law, the big, you know, dad bod bearded boy in all the TV commercials now.
0: Yeah, Travis Kelce's brother. Is that
1: that's her brother-in-law, yeah.
0: Jason Kelce, I don't know.
2: That's him.
0: Yeah, it took me a second to remember.
1: Speaking of football, I don't know if you saw this, but Victor Valley, wherever that is, has suspended their football team for one game because of the conduct of the mascot.
0: Really? What did the mascot have
1: The done? Mascot apparently walked around on the opposing side where the opposing team's fans were while wearing his silly rabbit costume and just started flipping them all off.
0: Huh.
1: Which is not very wholesome. It's not very, you know, like, let's be good sports about this or anything. And everybody's losing their mind now. And I think maybe rightfully so, because what did the players have to do with this? Why are they punishing the players? Why not punish the guy or most likely girl? I don't know. Maybe it was a guy since it was, you know, using his rabbit fingers to flip people off. I don't know why they have to punish the team, though.
0: Well, it got us to talk about it.
1: Yeah, and maybe it was all on purpose. I don't know.
0: Yeah, it's working right now, isn't
1: Nothing,
0: it?
1: Nobody was injured. Nobody got hurt. I don't even think feelings were actually injured. The mascot, you know, is the only one to blame, and now they have to punish the whole team. It just doesn't seem right. People don't have their priorities straight anymore.
0: Well, is it possible that they're all fake and gay?
1: It could be.
0: Yeah, I mean, that would explain a lot, wouldn't
1: yeah.
0: it?
1: Yeah. Would explain that little rabbit outfit, that's for sure.
0: Yeah, no
1: looks
0: kidding.
1: Like, look like a Porky Pig head, but they keep saying it's a silly rabbit.
0: I don't mean to out you, but I looked at your laptop earlier and you were looking at rabbit costumes. That's not what you're going as for Halloween, is it?
1: Oh, absolutely not. Not now.
0: Not because of this.
1: Well, not if you even suspect you know what my Halloween costume is. I've got four different costumes in the works now, just in case somebody infiltrates my security system and finds out ahead of time. I'm going to go for the big surprise.
0: Well, I don't know what that'll be, but I do know we've now learned why that Alaska teen was able
1: to... Alaska teen.
0: Remember the kid on the capsized boat?
1: Oh, yeah. He was floating around out there for a couple of days on the bottom of his upside-down boat.
0: Yeah, we've now... He was on a skiff, overturned skiff.
1: That's right.
0: Near St. Lawrence Island. They say it was 50 degrees out there. He was soaking wet, and somehow he was able to survive. And you know how he did it? His faith in God.
1: Is that right?
0: Yeah.
1: He didn't blame God for making his skiff sink in the first place?
0: It's not how it works.
1: Oh, how does it work?
0: God shows up when you need help. Yeah, what are you not getting about this?
1: Oh, why do you need help? Oh.
0: Because of the devil.
1: God,
0: what do you mean,
1: turned
0: why?
1: Over your boat.
0: Wow, you're really besmirching God right now in front
1: just,
0: of all these
1: I just
0: people.
1: Wonder why it is that when all the good stuff happens, God gets the credit for it, and bad stuff happens to people all the time, and you don't see them blaming God all the time, do you?
0: No, because that's the devil. I don't understand what you're not getting about
1: it's
0: this.
1: It's as simple as black and white. Yeah. Oh, wait, no. As
0: straight and trans.
1: Straight, no, no. Damn, they just took everything from us, didn't they?
0: Yeah.
1: It's as simple as arithmetic. Yeah.
0: You mean the one thing we're never supposed to do on the radio?
1: That.
0: Mm. Anyway, this young man survived for 62 hours on an upside-down skiff. Thanks to God, Mr. Kenneth. Mm-hmm. He had been fishing for halibut with his older brother and cousin when their boat overturned near St. Lawrence Island and drifted into the Bering Sea. And boy, 62 hours. It's amazing. What a story, dude.
1: Is that a long time?
0: Yeah. To be... stuck out at sea on an overturned boat, I'd say so. I wouldn't want to be out there for 60 minutes.
1: No. No. And 60 minutes would only be there if you'd done something horribly wrong. So that's not going to happen.
0: Anyway, the Coast Guard asked the crew of the Northwest Explorer, a nearby fishing vessel that included scientists, to go help rescue him. 4 days, 3 nights, he lived on prayer with no food and no water. He said he sat like this praying the whole time.
1: Okay.
0: The mom said her son is now catching up on his sleep after the harrowing ordeal that took the lives of his brother and his 35-year-old cousin.
1: That was kind of the sad takeaway of that is that, you know, while he's out there surviving, his family members did not. Mm. And that was God's fault.
0: Well, they should have prayed.
1: No, that was the devil's fault. The devil took their lives.
0: Yeah.
1: Called them home to heaven. The devil, how can the devil call them home to heaven to dwell in God's presence forever and ever? He didn't live there.
0: See, you'd know the answer to that if you went to church once in a while.
1: You go once in a while, what's the answer?
0: You're darn right I go to church once in a while. That's exactly right. I do go to church once in a while. Once in a while, I've got all the answers.
1: There you go.
0: Exactly.
1: Mm-mm.
0: All right, everybody. Boy, a lot of AI on social media today. Artificial intelligence influencers are going viral, and people really don't know what they're looking at. Like, they just can't tell if it's a robot or a real woman. I'll give you a hint. If she's attractive and she's saying something that sounds like it was curated perfectly for you, probably not a real person.
1: Yeah. But she's attractive and even giving you the time of day, not a real person.
0: She's saying exactly what your political beliefs are, a mirror image of them.
1: And she's hotter than anything you've ever seen. And oh, yeah.
0: You're not at all suspicious of that? Seems a little on the nose to me. There's a woman on social media today. She's a Native American wearing a T-shirt that says crackers. And when you go to click the video...
1: Like snack crackers?
0: No, like a white guy.
1: Or crack snacker.
0: Like how Mr. O and his friends talk about us when we run into them at a bar.
2: She is a woman of color, and she wearing a cracker shirt. That's supposed to show you how offensive it is for you to wear, say, like a Redskins jersey or a Cleveland Indians T-shirt or something like that. Because you just don't understand the level of hurt that you inflict upon these poor indigenous peoples.
3: All right, white people, let's settle this. I'm truly sorry if I offended anyone while I was wearing my shirt. I thought I was honoring you. If you're offended by the shirt, then ask yourself why.
1: Uh-huh. And then she points to her shirt. And then she pointing to her boobs.
0: It's a Native American clothing company that sells T-shirts that say crackers. And I just got to say, there's a few things here. First of all, we don't mind at all. We sell shirts that say Caucasians on our website. You could even get a jersey. You can get a T-shirt at ilovewj.com. They're very cool. They're on sale right now. But isn't it interesting how she sounds like all the AI voices?
3: All right, white people, let's settle this.
1: Yep. Sounds AI to me.
0: And isn't it weird how she has Native American Indian skin color, but she looks like a white woman otherwise? Mm-hmm. I mean, that's a little sus, right?
1: A little sus, for sure.
0: And isn't it weird how she's wearing earrings that look like she got them at a gift shop in New Mexico at a Native American reservation?
1: Oh, I guarantee you she picked those up on a quilt thrown down on the sidewalk at the little town, the square.
0: Yeah.
1: You know, that's where they sell that.
0: And isn't it odd how in the background on the wall, she has photos of Native American reservations and national parks.
2: Those are awful photos, by the way. Those are terrible. Nobody would put a picture like that up on their wall, unframed or nothing.
0: Exactly.
2: I mean, that's just fake as all get out.
0: See, you get what I'm saying.
2: She looks good, though.
0: Yeah, well, she's not real.
2: I don't care.
0: Well, me neither, but, you know, I'm just saying. She has thousands of followers on social media. She's not even a real person.
1: Hmm.
0: Think about how embarrassing that is to someone who's trying to be an influencer and they can't get it to take off.
1: Oh, dear. I bet that hurt.
4: I can't stop going once they started. Stinks.
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0: Whoa, dude. Did you hear that with the echo effect on the guitar?
1: I sure did. I heard that.
0: These guys really know how to jam.
1: I bet in a concert environment, this big, long build-up was probably fun. Doesn't work as well for a radio show.
0: I think you'd be surprised this time of day. Walton and Johnson listeners are just out cruising and jamming.
1: Oh, hell yeah.
0: With their radio cranked up, ripping the knob off.
1: Windows down or top off, and they got the sounds are just banging, baby. Yeah.
0: All right, guys. I got something cool I want to talk about. And it's
1: not synthesizers, is it?
0: No.
1: Oh, okay.
0: No, it's not synthesizers.
1: It usually is.
0: My God, how dare you? There's more to me than just a collection of very expensive keyboards that I mostly just look at and never use to do anything.
2: Yeah, he also likes to eat.
0: Yeah.
2: Could be about food.
0: And this. Hang on. There we go.
1: Oh, yeah, you like to fly jets.
0: No,
1: that's not it.
0: No, but I am a fan of our military. I'm a supporter, and I'm fascinated by something called the Grasshopper Club.
1: Yeah, that sounds pretty cool to me.
0: The Grasshopper Club is pretty cool. As a matter of fact, it's been around since, I think it used to be called the Thai Club back in 1957. The membership fee is pretty pricey. You have to almost die at several hundred miles an hour.
1: Ooh, I'm going to probably pass.
0: It is the most exclusive Thai in the world because it requires you to jump out of a jet at a high speed by hitting the ejection seat button.
1: When you say Thai, are you talking like a necktie or are you talking about them girls?
0: The Thai Club.
1: Yeah, what kind? What is a Thai?
0: It's a club.
1: Thai club.
0: It's a club.
1: Was it a Thai score?
0: T-I-E, Thai club. People that jumped. I don't know why they call it that, Billy. They got shot out of a plane.
1: What have to do with their ties, though?
0: And there's not a lot of members.
1: I don't think they wear ties when they're flying, though, yeah, do they?
0: I think you're analyzing this a little too much.
1: I'd like to know why they call it what they call it. A grasshopper, I get, kind of. I mean, they are hopping out of a jet.
0: Because when you're a member, you get a navy silk tie with red triangles. Same warning stencil on the jet that says there's a bomb under your spine.
1: Okay, well, now see, that was a good explanation. I'm glad somebody thought to ask.
0: Not a lot of people are members, but one guy who's a member is Ron Bath.
1: All right, Ron. Give him hell, Ron.
0: He joined the club quite a while ago while he was flying out in Phantom, Nevada, almost 700 miles per hour.
1: Mm-hmm.
0: The guy apparently had an engine issue.

0: Club, the Grasshopper Club, whatever you choose to call it, 256 people have ejected twice. That's either the most unlucky squadron on Earth or the luckiest, depending on how you look at it.
1: Guess they're still with us.
0: Yeah. Seems like a cool club to be in, and at the same time, I'm glad I'm not a member.
1: Yeah, I'd give it a try.
0: It's a good reminder, folks.
1: I'm assuming, though, that you're not supposed to pull the ejection seat cord just because you want to get in the club. I mean, what if the plane was perfectly fine, but you really wanted to get into the Grasshopper Club, so one day you just went, uh-oh, looks like the instruments, it's not working, I better get out of here.
0: And right.
1: And then later they're going to, you know, go back over the wreckage and find out that everything was fine. You just wanted to join the club.
0: Amen to that.
1: That's no good.
0: No. Well, anyway, don't do it is the short answer, unless you have to, and then do it.
1: Oh, yeah.
0: And it's a good reminder that even though we're not talking about an upcoming comedy show, it's always nice to donate to Wheelchairs for Warriors.
1: It is always a good idea. Quick question from the crowd.
0: Yeah, you in the rear. Go ahead.
1: Yes, thanks for noticing. Do they have a special, you know, plaque for Goose? Or does it not count if you don't survive?
0: I know it's hard to believe, but Goose is not a real guy. So that's just a character in a movie. It's a pretty good movie, but...
1: Are you sure?
0: Oh, yeah.
1: Maybe it was based on a real story.
0: I'm sure elements of it were based on a real story. And I'm sure any guy who died hitting the ejection seat button in a fighter jet probably does have a plaque or a memorial.
1: Let's hope so.
0: Something somewhere.
1: Somewhere the folks can come by and have a little memory, you know.
0: And if he doesn't, he oughta.
1: Oughta.
0: Yeah.
1: That's right.
0: And even crazier, there is a chance it could have been a woman. I mean, there's a chance.
1: I'm sorry. Yes.
0: No, I know. I feel the same way you're reacting right now. I get it.
1: Oh, that one took me from behind.
0: But I just had to put that out there in case
1: we
0: didn't know and somebody wrote us an email. You know, it could have been a woman. It's like, yeah, we know that.
2: Yeah.
0: But it probably wasn't.
2: You have to remember times like this. Kenny is still on the dating circuit. So, you know, it don't hurt to maybe say something complimentary about the ladies every now and then.
0: Yeah, a woman could fly a plane.
1: Of course she could.
0: I mean, obviously, if she did, you'd get out of that plane as fast as you could. And nobody would blame you.
1: It's Hollywood's fault we didn't immediately think about it being a woman because they're not showing us enough female fighter jet pilots that are ejecting from a doomed aircraft.
0: Did you see this? I wouldn't have even cared. But in addition to Chuck Norris getting snubbed, getting blacklisted from the Emmy Memoriam, something else remarkable happened at the Emmys on Monday that wouldn't have known had it have not been reported on. Liberals, the offense community, is very upset because the Emmys were a little too white this week. It was a clean sweep for Whitey.
1: What?
0: In every single acting category Monday night. Oh,
2: now I know why I didn't watch.
0: I'm sorry. Do the Emmys not care about the blacks, the Hispanics, the Pacific Islanders?
1: It looks like that.
0: The Asians, the Indians feather, the Indians dot, the natives, the Arabs, the Eskimos, the Aztecs. What about the cannibals?
1: What about the cripples?
0: What about, well, that's not really a race.
1: But
0: what about them?
1: Well, not those other things you mentioned weren't races either. You know, being a Mexican ain't your race.
0: Ethnicity?
1: You got that going for you.
0: And they not only can they win an Emmy, they can fly in a fighter jet and join the Grasshopper Club.
1: Yeah.
3: I was waiting to board a flight recently, and I noticed that the pilot was a female, which I thought was cool. I'd never seen a woman fly a plane. I mean, I didn't actually see her fly the plane because, honestly, I caught a different flight.
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2: White victim, female, pretty, wealthy.
1: A white woman's murder shocks the city. A black man from the projects comes forward with information about the case.
3: He says the police are his friends.
1: But out of nowhere, he goes from star witness to prime suspect.
3: And then that's it. They turn on him.
1: The system is hungry for a conviction. Lee Harris is sentenced to 90 years.
4: I get 90 years for killing somebody I have never seen.
1: Behind bars, Lee finds an unlikely ally in his cellie, Robert. The pair are like chalk and cheese. There's no way their paths would ever cross on the outside. But as a fellow inmate, Robert sees through the lies and vows to do the unthinkable. Clear Lee's name.
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10: The U.S. military deployed on the streets of America.
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25: Smile, buddy.
6: Come on, smile.
25: Oh, honey, he's still not smiling. 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
7: Betsy Ann Nagoski, who runs the Canary Records label.
9: A friend of mine said that what he loves is being the guy standing at the edge of the cliff, waving his arms, going, wait, no, let me look at those first before you throw them away. I think there might be some good stuff in there. I think there might be some stories. I don't think we should throw all those away yet.
7: 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A bizarre tale of two infamous New Yorkers.
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16: An identification. I'm Paul Stevens, Fox News. The co-pilot who allegedly attacked that Fly Dubai pilot on Wednesday has finally been ID'd.
17: 29-year-old Omani national Haman al-Hammami. It's also being reported he was born in the United Arab Emirates. Reportedly in 2024, he was grounded by Oman Air over concerns he had adopted radical Islamic views. Fly Dubai reportedly failed to check with Oman Air before hiring the co-pilot who worked for that airline less than a year at the time of Wednesday's attack. The United Arab Emirates saying the co-pilot used the cockpit's crash axe to attack the captain while attempting to carry out a, quote, terrorist attack.
16: And that is Fox's Chanley Painter. Israeli Prime Minister Benjamin Netanyahu saying that Israeli authorities are still looking into whether or not the suspect acted alone on the attack or whether he had assistance from others. President Trump headlining a midterm election rally in Mobile, Alabama.
18: President Trump telling the crowd,
19: earlier today, I spoke with members of the G7 nations, and I'm pleased to report that we have reached an agreement for Europe to release massive amounts of diesel fuel from the heavily stocked reserves, and that's starting immediately.
18: Saying he believes the war with Iran will end soon after the midterm elections and bring oil prices down.
19: 32 days from now, we're going to elect Tommy Tuberville as your next governor.
18: And praising GOP candidates in Alabama. Kristen Goodwin, Fox News.
16: The president stopped part of a midterm election campaign tour to promote Republicans. He also made stops in Oklahoma and Texas on Thursday. He heads to Ohio later on today. A federal court in Texas Friday temporarily blocking the Trump White House from building a border wall and other infrastructure across that state's Big Bend region. 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
25: Texas is dominating a newly released list of apartment rental rates. The state's four biggest cities saw the largest annual drop. Renting a one-bedroom apartment in Dallas is 10% cheaper than last year. That's according to the real estate website Zumper, which credited a spike in new apartment complex construction. Former Dallas Cowboys quarterback Tony Romo has been fired by CBS Sports. The network says that they have mutually agreed to part ways with their top NFL color commentator. Romo was arrested for allegedly driving drunk in July. He's since pled no contest and admitted to dealing with an alcohol dependency problem. History being made at the Fort Worth Zoo. They're welcoming two critically endangered Sumatran tiger cubs. They're the first ever born at the zoo. Officials say for now the two female cubs are being kept private. Their public debut, though, could come the next few weeks. I'm John Wesley Downey.
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0: line.
1: Let me teach you, a young man listening to the radio right now, the secret to success in business.
2: Oh, that'll be good. What businesses have you been running successfully?
1: Well,
2: We don't have time for that whole list. Sorry.
1: More than one.
2: Yeah.
1: For the record. But it's not about me.
2: And, you know, you don't have to have a track record of being able to do something successfully in order to tell other people how to do it successfully. That's the key to all those self-help books.
1: Not in this country, no. But this isn't about me. Down the hall from here, there's the president of the iHeartMedia Houston market, the president of one of the biggest radio clusters in the country. His name's Paul. Paul's a cool guy. Took over a little while for another guy named Eddie Martini.
2: Who the hell put Paul in charge of stuff?
1: The guy that put us on the air.
2: Oh, yeah. That was a smart move.
1: Yeah, it was a smart move.
2: Yeah, it was a good call.
1: Paul routinely gets here early. Earlier than the whole sales team.
2: Oh, yeah.
1: Earlier than most of the people in this company.
2: Not as early as us, but pretty early.
1: For a guy in the business department, he gets here pretty early. Another guy who gets here early is a young man from the newsroom named Ethan. Ethan Buchanan sometimes helps with production on this radio show.
2: Is that the guy with the hat?
1: Yep.
2: Okay, he's got a hat.
1: Ethan gets here early, too.
2: Not a ball cap, like a hat.
1: Paul's office, Paul's got a nice office, big window right there. Mm-hmm. And it's right across the hall from the kitchen, the break room. And Ethan gets in just as Paul's getting in. And Ethan, not his job, cleans the whole kitchen while Paul sees him doing
2: it. Suck up. Kiss ass. Smart. Way to go, man.
1: Wow, look, you know how competitive this industry is.
2: Yeah.
1: How many people in this line of work over the years since you started have you seen suddenly lose their job and everyone was surprised?
2: All of them. Every one of them, including us.
1: But knowing what I just told you about Ethan, Ethan's good at his job.
2: Oh, he's golden, baby.
1: Ethan's probably going to be okay.
2: Yep, and you're the one who spotted it. So that makes you better than, smarter and more savvy than either one of them.
1: Well, you just notice, you know?
2: Yeah, you notice things.
1: The cream rises to the top, I've noticed.
2: I notice things about turkey.
1: It's not even Thanksgiving yet.
2: No, the nation of turkey.
1: Oh, okay. I'll pretend I didn't know that's what you were talking about.
2: Of course. Yeah. No, it's good for you. It's fun to pretend sometimes, isn't it?
1: Yeah.
2: Sure.
1: Sure.
2: Sure.
1: Unless you're pretending to be the wrong gender.
2: Would you like to pretend to feed my fish? Mm. And then later we'll soak her feet in a wading pool.
1: Okay, go on.
2: The Turkish foreign minister, good old Hakan Fidan, you know him.
1: Sure.
2: He said today in their turn, it's been today over there all day, that the ongoing attacks in the Gulf region there, they got to stop.
1: Okay.
2: During a press conference, he said, we've got to stop these attacks immediately. And then also stressed, of course, that Turkey values the stability of Iran. Do you notice a lot of stability from what you've seen in that region over there?
1: Depends who you're asking. I mean, for a volatile country, it's very stable.
2: Exactly. Now, Turkey and Iran see things very similarly as far as their global outlook.
1: You mean they hate the Jews?
2: And us, yeah, in general. Sure. You know, death to America and all that kind of stuff. So, yeah, during the press conference, Fidan said, attacks got to stop immediately. We need to go back to the way things were. All ships, freedom of passage, blah, blah, blah. Did he not notice who's responsible for most of the attacks that are happening over there now? It's Iran.
1: Yeah.
2: And Hezbollah, who Iran basically supports and funds. And you know, that's an offshoot of their own little world over there, you know, what Hezbollah is doing. And that's who, I think it was the Houthi rebels that are part of, you know, Hezbollah and part of Iran and part of Turkey. They're all in this together. So when they tell you these things, most people go, well, good, that guy from Turkey, he's making sense. Yeah, we need some more of that. Well, that's also the same guy that he's lying to you and telling you what you want to hear, but he's still taking up for Iran.
1: Iran's security chief is warning Trump, the straits have changed. Damage control won't stop what's coming. When he says the straits have changed,
2: I think he said the stakes have changed.
1: No, I'm looking at it right here. It says the straits have changed. And when he says the straits have changed, do you think he means straight guys are having sex with trans people now? Because people keep telling me that, and I am not seeing it.
2: I got chills just thinking about that.
1: Yeah, it says the straits have changed. That's what I'm seeing. What would be the stakes?
2: It said the full quote is, the stakes around oil and the straits have changed.
1: Look at this. The straits, look, it's the headline.
2: Mm-hmm.
1: Did they get it wrong? I don't know. Doesn't matter. The important thing is, okay, if the stakes...
2: They just showed you the end of the sentence.
1: The straits have changed.
2: The stakes around the straits have changed. They just gave you the straits have changed. The other thing the Iranians do a lot, and they did it when they said this, is you won't be able to control what's coming. Iran is trying to get us to leave them alone. Iran would love it if we would just back out of this war, go home and mind our business, because they don't want to have to unleash whatever it is that they're threatening to unleash on us, because you will not be able to stop it it starts.
1: That would be as stupid as a stalker complaining that the stalking victim keeps calling the cops on them.
2: Exactly. I mean, what kind of lunacy... nonsense kind of warped mentality is that?
1: What kind of empty-headed idiot would make an argument like that? That's too dumb to be real.
0: Probably some empty-headed idiot would be the one to do it.
1: Somebody really dumb. When they say the stakes have changed, are they trying to get us to eat bugs?
2: Sure.
1: I am not eating bugs.
2: Well, you probably do, but you don't know that you do. You don't do it willingly or on purpose.
1: Ugh.
2: But you do.
1: I don't want to eat bugs.
2: I know.
1: I want to have regular meat. Did you see that actress that Aaron Rodgers almost married?
2: Oh, Shailene. She was at the Emmys last night. I read an entire story about whatever it was she was doing.
1: I just saw a picture of her. She wasn't in The Hunger Games. What's the other one? The movie that's like the poor man's version of The Hunger Games?
2: Travesty or Transitions or something like that. I don't know.
1: Anyway, last night she dressed like a homeless person. She had like this blue shirt on that looked like a garbage bag.
2: What is that?
1: And then two cooking gloves, I guess. And then like a shell necklace that she bought at from a small child on the beach. And then two more garbage bags for her pants. But the saddest thing to me is the low hanging ponytail.
2: Mm.
1: A high ponytail.
2: Yeah.
1: That tells me she works out. And she's amorous. I enjoy that.
2: That's not what she got.
1: A low-hanging ponytail tells me you gave up. You no longer care if men find you attractive.
2: Divergent?
1: Divergent.
2: I'm not a fan, but, you know, that's just me.
1: Well, we already had Hunger Games, Billy Ed. What do we need Divergent for?
0: What? Who said? What did y'all say? I wasn't listening.
1: It doesn't matter.
0: What? Who's that girl?
1: Coming up. We're going. That's
0: She got some floppy, sad looking boobs, don't she?
1: I know, they're really sad looking. Aaron Rodgers wanted to marry her.
0: Pancake?
1: Ugh. Yeah, pancake. What, Billy?
0: Never mind.
1: Finish the sentence, Billy. What were you?
0: Go back to that.
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0: Long time gone's the worst kind of gone, you know? There's no resuscitating.
1: Did not know that.
0: Right.
1: I'm feeling it, though. Sounded like an outlaw is what that is right there. As an outlaw.
0: Bad news, sure. If you like car shows. James Wirt, 27, built what they call the world's biggest weekly car show. 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
2: For some reason, I'm guessing this guy you're talking about is dead.
0: Saturday night, his 2019 McLaren leaves a light in Irvine, California. High speed, curb, tree, car in two pieces, fire, he's gone.
2: Oh, no.
1: That's how he would have wanted to go. I guarantee you one of his friends has already said that.
0: Yeah, but even more so than that, he wanted to not go.
1: But yeah, but if he had to go, and he didn't have to, but I mean, he did, that's the way he would have wanted it, sure.
0: An hour earlier, he posted what looks like a Newport Beach stop. The machine that made the meetups possible just wrote the last chapter for him. 200 miles per hour, driving on the city streets, leaves his wife Emma's tribute alone. She's already had the worst morning, poor thing.
2: I'm sure she has.
0: Yeah.
2: Any kids? The kids?
0: Doesn't say. He's 27. He's got a wife. I think they were relatively new.
2: He was kind of a kid himself still. Yeah.
0: Yeah. Cars, coffee, then cars and a coroner. That's sad. The tree didn't lose control, by the way. The tree had seniority in this case.
1: But it did stand its ground.
0: Yeah.
1: I do admire that. You stand your ground.
0: Police say that the, what is it? What do they call that? Drifting? Not a good idea.
1: Oh, God. No, you probably don't want to try that.
0: Yeah.
1: Especially into a curb.
0: You ever see these videos of these guys in Saudi Arabia? They're in a drifting club. And what do? They go drifting out in the middle of the desert. There's nothing to do, but they all have a $300,000 vehicle.
1: Are they in the sand dunes?
0: Yeah, I think everything's a sand dune in Saudi Arabia.
1: Well, sometimes it's flat, and sometimes they, like, get up on them hills and probably drift right down the side.
0: They do this thing where they get up on two wheels, and then they climb out the window. And whenever they're doing it, I always think, boy,
2: seems like a bad idea to get out of the car while you're supposedly driving it. Who's driving the car then if you get out?
0: Well, these are Muslims. They probably think Allah is driving.
1: Well, yeah.
0: Mohammed, take the wheel.
1: Take the wheel.
0: Yeah.
2: Not good.
0: No.
2: No, they don't like humor. They don't get it. And they don't appreciate it. So stop it.
0: I don't know if this counts as...
1: This really ain't for what they like, though, is it?
0: Yeah.
1: Thank you.
0: I don't know if this next story counts as a Florida man, but it happened in Florida. So we'll just say it's Florida man adjacent. Do y'all know the name Sophie Rain? Are you familiar with her?
1: No, I don't think I ever did. No, met her.
0: She's 21. She lives in Miami.
2: The Prince song. Sophie Rain. Is that it?
0: No, I think that song was popular when her grandma was being conceived. This girl's so young. She's 21. She's one of the top five models on OnlyFans. She has 15 million TikTok followers.
1: What's she look like?
0: Hang on, I'll put her on the screen here.
1: Well, you mean like a blonde?
0: Brunette. Looks like that. Not a hard foot. She looks like a kid is what she looks like.
1: Yeah.
0: Freckles. Okay. Giant boobs, big butt, like, but a little girl's face, kind of. And that's... Yeah,
2: that's what's selling right now, huh?
0: Well, that's the shtick, is her gimmick is that she's a virgin.
2: I'm sorry.
0: Oh, I know.
2: It's, okay.
0: Obviously, anyway, she's not a virgin.
2: She's in the news.
0: Yeah, she's in the news because this guy was stalking her. He drove 1,000 miles to marry her. And then when he found her, he tried to kidnap her.
1: Well, she probably wasn't going along with that whole marriage plan of his. She'd get to know him. I think she'd appreciate that.
0: The guy drove from New York, 1,000 miles, says he came to get married. She said no.
2: Oh.
0: He tries to grab her. And anyway, there was security there, so they did something about it.
1: When I say I'm going to marry you, I'm going to marry you. Now get in the car, girl.
0: Yeah, she wasn't having it. So now he's in jail.
2: She's okay, though?
0: Seems like it. I mean, I don't know. Stressed out. The PTSD, I got to think.
2: Yeah, it's probably a little upsetting, but maybe she finds it complimentary as well.
0: Imagine falling in love with a girl on OnlyFans. Are you kidding, dude? You're what? Even if she is a virgin, which, by the way, she's not.
2: No.
0: You want to share your girlfriend with 15 million dudes on TikTok? Yuck.
1: Yeah, that ain't for me.
0: No, that's a hard no.
1: That's a creeper right there.
0: Said she makes $45 million a year.
1: Well, wait a minute. Let's not judge too soon.
0: She spends...
1: What is she like? Go horseback riding on the beach and maybe camping in the mountains at a pristine alpine lake? Yeah, I could do that.
0: No, I think she likes taking photos of her snapper and posting them on OnlyFans.
1: Oh, okay. Well, yeah. $45 million, I guess I'll hold the light.
0: She's 21. That's most of her personality.
1: Yeah, it's right down there.
0: Do you think she was going to go fishing with you, Billy?
1: Well, I guess we'd have a talk about her morals.
0: No, I don't think so, no. Anyway, she also said she spends $50,000 a month on security.
1: Okay. Didn't keep that guy away from her.
0: No. So it sounds like this must happen to her somewhere regularly.
1: But why didn't security just, you know, deal with him?
0: They did. They stopped it from happening, but, you know.
1: She still got shook up.
0: I don't know what her emotional state is. I got to think if somebody showed up and tried to marry you and kidnap you, it'd be a little alarming, especially if you were a 21-year-old girl.
1: Not if it was Pierce Brosnan.
0: I know. In your weird scenario in your head, Pierce Brosnan tries to kidnap you after you reject him.
1: Well, you said somebody was going to. I just put him in there in your fantasy. Now it's my fantasy.
0: It's not my fantasy, no. I wouldn't want to get kidnapped or hook up with Pierce Brosnan.
1: You ought not be having these fantasies. I don't care for it. It sounds weird, man.
0: I agree.
1: No, if you don't have fantasies, what's life worth living? Sometimes those fantasies, they can come true. They can.
0: I don't really understand the kidnapping or the get tied up fantasy. I don't know. I like to be in control. If I can't scratch my nose, I don't see that as being arousing to
1: me. See, I got a problem with that, too. I've always feared that one day I would wake up buried up to my neck in the sand, like that guy in Jeremiah Johnson.
0: What's that?
1: It's a movie.
0: Okay.
1: Yeah, about old people. You wouldn't like it.
0: Got it.
1: And he comes off, he rides across, speaking of sand dunes, across the sand dune, there's this bald-headed dude. And he's buried up to his chin, basically, in the sand.
0: Sure.
1: And first thing I think of about that is not the sun, really, although he was having a hard time finding shade. He says it's scarce in these parts. He's out in the middle of... There's no... Anyway, what do you do if your nose starts itching?
0: Right.
1: And your hands are stuck on the... They're buried under, you know, the sand with you. Oh, I still live in fear that might be how I go, and that would be torture.
0: Yeah, and then I got to think there'd be red ants.
1: Oh, yeah, yeah.
0: Crawling up your nose, getting in your ear.
1: You got to kind of snort them out every now and then. You got to boxer blow them, you know. But you don't have a hand free to stuff the other nostril.
0: And then once one of those red ants figures out you're vulnerable.
1: You suck one in your lung, and you're done. That's it.
0: They're all going to be over there.
1: They're all going to be calling out, come on down, boys.
0: Because, you know, red ants, they talk to each other.
1: You bet they do.
0: They're a bunch of gossip queens.
1: I ain't got no use for them.
0: Drop a little bit of honey on the ground, come back 20 minutes later, red ants everywhere.
1: Mm-mm-mm.
0: And what do you think they're going to do, old Billy Ed Hatfield? Nothing good.
1: Nothing good. No. I ain't even got an arm for you to swat.
0: No, yeah, that'd be an embarrassing way to die.
1: Damn, I'd hate that.
0: Something that you could normally step on. That's how you die? That sucks.
1: Okay.
0: Still,
1: not sure why that took me. Yeah.
0: Now you're starting to understand why Sophie Rain spends $50,000 a month on security.
1: I guess I am.
0: She's worried about red ants.
3: If I snap my fingers, you'll forget that you're ever gay.
4: I was never gay.
3: Exactly.
4: Wait, no, stop. Yes. No, stop. You can't. I was never gay.
3: Okay.
4: No, I was never gay.
3: Sure.
4: You can't just state something, then snap your fingers and then be like, I was never gay.
3: If you say so.
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12: 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LA's infinite repeat. How we feeling out there? How's your drive time commute? I need a saga. What's the saga? It's songs for the deaf. You can't even hear it.
0: Hell no, you can't hear it.
2: There's nothing wrong with your radio. It's not really Los Angeles. People are emailing, why am I picking up LA radio when it should be the Walton and Johnson show?
0: Because we were making fun of them because they suck so much.
2: Stick with us for a while. We'll clear it all up for you, like everything else we've cleared up so far this morning.
0: All right, Gavin won't run for president if Kamala runs.
13: Can I tell you just how brilliant that is? I don't even think this was his idea. Somebody much smarter than Gavin Newsom came up with this plan. Gavin Newsom say, if Kamala want to run for president, then I'm backing out. And I'm going to tell you right now, this is big time. This is what they call it, 3D chess or something like that. Because what has he done? First of all, he announced that he's running for president. Now, he talk about things all the time, but this is a way of saying, I'm running for president unless she does, which is him saying, I'm running for president. But without making it official, he don't have to answer a bunch of questions and fill out a bunch of paperwork and do all that nonsense. That come later. Secondly, and much more importantly, he has just shown a great deal of honor and respect to
0: A woman of color.
13: Black people and women. Now, who's going to get you elected in this country? Black people and women. That's the power right there. And he just went ahead and said, you know, if a sister girl want to run, ain't no reason for a pasty-faced honkaloid like myself to get in her way.
0: Ain't no reason for toxic, masculine, misogynistic, rich, white, handsome, tall, experienced Governor Gavin Newsom to run for president. He's also created an angry mob against Kamala, because now there's someone out there who doesn't want her to run again, who has been impassioned to go out and protest the possibility of her running before she's even suggested she would.
2: And that's a tertiary benefit, I'm sure, after the announcing and the honoring of the blacks and the females. Yeah. Go for it, Gavin. You're a genius. Well, whoever came up with the plan's a genius. You know he's not.
0: If I had to guess, the ticket's going to be Newsom, Ocasio-Cortez.
2: Yeah, that sounds about right.
0: Because doesn't that just sound like a better version of what they attempted to do last time?
2: Yeah.
0: And I don't like any of these politicians, but if you had to vote for a Democrat ticket, who do you think would be more competent, more energized, more interesting? Biden-Harris. Or Gavin Newsom and AOC?
2: Well, I think you could probably throw Mitch McConnell in there and still be more competent than the last time.
0: Or energized.
2: Yeah. And people are complaining, why is this Mitch McConnell guy, he actually still appears to be sort of alive. We saw him for the first time in 3 months yesterday being wheeled into or out of a van of some kind. Remember that time they loaded Hillary Clinton up in a van like a rolled up carpet?
0: Yeah, she had just passed out while she was running for president. And they dragged her off and told the paparazzi to stop taking photos. It was 2016.
2: It's none of your business. When we want you to take a picture of Hillary Clinton, we'll let you know. Well, we saw Mitch McConnell. He looks like a corpse sitting up. And people are like, why should this guy be in office? Why should he be allowed to still vote even? And he can, right up until January. Do you remember Dianne Feinstein? She was even worse.
0: It was the same thing,
2: She was in there for a lot longer than him in that condition. She wasn't voting, so who was? Because they were using her chair to vote from.
0: Yeah, Mitch didn't make a comeback yesterday. He made a cameo. Mm-hmm. They rolled him in like a limited edition collectible they found in the attic. And yeah, after 92 days, people wondered, when's the turtle finally going to poke his head out of his shell?
1: But they didn't keep the box that he originally came in, so it's really not worth that much.
0: Yeah, they're not going to get a full refund.
1: No.
0: Maybe store credit at best.
1: That's about all you'll get right there, I reckon.
0: Yeah, they said he's not 100%. What they didn't point out is he's not 99%. He's not 98%. He's not
2: sharp as a tack. Tack, though. Sharp, at least, is the tack they compared Joe Biden to.
0: Yeah.
2: And in the meantime, Mamala wants to be your president.
0: Do it.
2: Come on, you have to know. That was one of the best days ever for her. Who was it decided that? Was that Oprah? Was it Gayle King? I forget who. Somebody decided to just gift her with the nickname Mamala, because she'll be like the mom of the country, you know, and won't that be good?
0: Kamala is your Mamala. Mm-hmm. Yeah, no one wanted her
2: to
0: be the president. No, I mean, the Democrats certainly didn't. None of them voted for her in the primaries.
2: Nope.
0: She got absolutely trumped in the primaries. She got crushed by, I think Tulsi Gabbard did better in that mm-hmm. primary than she did, and now she's a part of the Trump administration.
2: Well, they figured out how to get them in there. Just don't have a primary. Don't let the people vote. You know, we'll just pick the candidate for you, and then the people didn't like it.
0: Isn't it interesting, too, how the one thing everyone seems to agree on right now is we don't want flock cameras. Right-wingers, left-wingers, everyone agrees with that.
1: And unless they work to your advantage. Now, if you had a kid that was kidnapped, you'd probably love flock cameras because you go into the neighborhood, find out where the kid was. There he is walking down the sidewalk. And then the next camera's going to pick him up. And there he is. And there's a red Nissan pulling up next to him. And oh, my God, they kidnapped my baby. And now they love flock cameras because we got the license plate. We know which way the Nissan went. We followed it from camera to camera until it pulled into the driveway around the block.
0: If it works that well, then presumably, logically speaking, Houston, Texas, which has more flock cameras than any other city in America.
1: Yeah, high five, bro.
0: Thousands Come of on. Flock cameras.
1: You leave me hanging?
0: Well, to do that high five, I noticed you were doing the Roman salute, and it just made me uncomfortable that we were.
2: Yeah, we don't do that around here.
0: We're talking about surveillance of a one-world government while we put our hand in the air. Never mind, I'm not even going to go there. What was I about to say? Oh, yeah, thank you. Presumably, logically, if flock cameras are everywhere in Houston, Texas, then child kidnappings and car thefts should be at 0%,
1: right? You'd think so.
0: So where do we stand on that? Has it vastly improved? We've had them for several years now. The kidnappings and the car theft must be at next to nothing at this point.
1: You'd think it was, yeah, done. It can't even happen anymore.
0: The first time I found out about flock cameras, it did involve a car theft. I live in a high rise not far from here. I live in the city, and my neighbor's car got stolen for the second time. It was an Escalade. And apparently those are easy to steal.
1: Is that right?
0: That's what I'm told, yeah.
1: Mm-hmm.
0: He said that the police said it happens all the time. And my neighbor's like, yeah, but they got it back real quick because of those flock cameras. And this was, I don't know, a couple of years ago. I was like, what's that? He's like, oh, you haven't heard about this? Everyone's real mad about flock cameras. I was like, everyone's not mad about flock cameras. No, at the time.
2: Rare time is when they are helpful. Then, yeah, the people that they help like it, but the rest of us still don't.
0: But he was right, because 5 minutes later, everybody was real mad about flock cameras.
2: Of course.
0: At the time, nobody was talking about it. And he said, yeah, they were able to track my car down. They knew exactly what intersection it went through. They traced it from here to there. We went right there and picked up the car.
2: Yeah, and AI gets involved, and they can either shut that car down to where you can't start it anymore. You know, I mean, they can do that remotely. Not a problem. That technology certainly exists. You ever get in a car crash and I wasn't driving, and so it wasn't my fault. It wasn't the driver's fault either. We were hit by somebody else. And when we were hit in that car crash, we, you know, like spun around. It was very, very unnerving. And I remember still trying to collect myself and try to figure out where my phone went, because they fly out of your hand when you get hit like that. And all of a sudden a voice came speaking to me from up above, a deep, calming voice that came out of nowhere. And it said, is everybody okay? And I thought, my God, the Lord was watching. God wants to know if we're lived. It was actually that little thing in the up by the rearview mirror.
0: Oh, yeah.
2: And it was some guy, and he was just saying that, you know, we got on call.
0: That's great.
2: On star call.
0: Well, didn't God give you the power to have OnStar, if you think
2: about it? Yeah, if you think about it, didn't God give you AI?
0: With all the outrage over flock cameras, and I'm not convinced that the way our legislature is currently dictating how we should use these things, that it's for the good of humanity yet. But with all the controversy, I feel like nothing is more important than raw, objective truth. The whole truth and nothing but the truth.
13: You like it raw?
0: Yeah.
13: Mm-hmm. Raw dogga.
0: Like ODB, I'm about to raw dog this. With anti-flock camera hysteria happening right now, Chambers County Sheriff Brian Hawthorne has come out as a defender of it. He says the cameras have provided evidence that's led to hundreds of arrests over the last 2 years. He says the technology is one of the best crime-fighting tools within the last decade. It's as effective as DNA, he says. And I love that, but I can't help but notice that when DNA evidence first started getting used to convict criminals, we were using it wrong and occasionally convicted the wrong person. It happened in Houston, Texas in 1998 and 1999 with a case called Josiah Sutton. Happened in Vegas in 2001 with James Jackson. Happened with Farah Jama in Melbourne in 2008. Julian Washington in Bermuda. The list goes on and on. Now, eventually, by like the 2010s, we figured out DNA. We had it perfect. But there was a point.
2: We thought we had it perfect in 98, too, and we didn't. Now we think we have it perfect, and I'm sure we still don't. But to balance that out, yeah, sometimes people are wrongly convicted. They also use DNA evidence to get people out of prison who were already wrongly convicted of a crime, and then they went to, they can do the DNA better now than they could then, and they found out, this isn't the guy. He's been in prison for 16 years for a crime he didn't commit. And then we let him out, and everybody goes, yay! How much money do we get? That's how it works.
0: Did you just raw dog my raw dog?
2: I did.
0: Sports coming up.
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1: Uh-oh. You broke it. I wanted to break it.
2: ESPN reports the LSU-Ole Miss rivalry taking another dramatic turn. Tigers star defensive end Prince Will, unpronounceable last name, was served with court papers related to the Rebels' lawsuit against him, according to court records.
3: The college football team is suing the other college football team for...
2: Well, they're serving him with court papers.
3: Tampering or what do they do wrong allegedly?
2: Number 7 LSU set to play number 8 Ole Miss Saturday, perhaps you've heard.
3: I've heard, yeah.
2: Yeah,
3: in Oxford, yeah.
2: Sources tell ESPN that the player was served with court papers in the parking lot outside LSU's football facility.
3: I guess they figured that's where they'd run into him eventually.
2: Worked.
3: Yeah.
2: Yeah. If you got to serve papers for a living, you might as well go where the guy is.
4: It sounds like they profiled this dude. That's profiling, man. They ought not do that.
3: Before, you know why police profile, right? It works.
2: Because it works.
3: Yeah, almost every time.
2: Before I read you the rest of the story, just a quick tip here. If you don't want to get served papers, one thing you should never do if a stranger walks up to you on the street holding an envelope and says, are you so-and-so?
3: Uh-huh.
2: Don't say yes.

0: That's the point of the story.
1: Some of these people probably assume that you've been keeping up with from the get-go, and we have not in this particular player's case.
0: You know, there's a great way to figure out the answer to
1: this. Is it artificial intelligence? Is that what you're going to do? You're going to AI it? Let's AI that son of a bitch.
0: Well, yeah, I was going to use AI. It's a very, very, very long article with a lot of legalese.
1: AI has a way to sum these things up for you in just a couple of sentences, usually.
0: And you could tell that the person who wrote this article doesn't understand.
1: Yeah, they don't know what they're telling you.
0: So that's why they're droning on and on and on with all the... it's a whole lawsuit, not a mystery. It's a contract with a buyout, the new version of you owe the school money if you ghost us, essentially. The one player, Prince Will, unpronounceable last name, signed an Ole Miss revenue sharing deal January 3rd to come back.
1: Oh, okay.
0: The other player signed to stay January 6th. All right, I get it. So that's it. Now, I'd enter Jeff Landry to the story.
1: The governor of the state of Louisiana?
0: Louisiana Governor Jeff Landry is urging people to show a little Southern hospitality this weekend. Apparently, there's a lot of tension between LSU fans and Ole Miss, particularly because of a guy named Lane.
2: But ain't Jeff Landry just the governor of Louisiana?
0: Yeah, but that's a lot. That's an important place.
2: It is. However, they're playing the game in Mississippi.
0: Well, Landry
2: says... So it sounds like he's telling Mississippi people to play nice and you know, be good-mannered. I don't think that's going to go over too well.
0: Sounds like he's telling everybody to be nice, but here's specifically what he's saying.
1: You know, there'll be a lot of LSU fans in the stadium, and that's going to cause some possible hiccups.
0: Governor Landry told ESPN, I'm thinking about having to send my coach, Lane Kiffin, on an F-16 and maybe the team on a C-130. Security is going to be really tight. You know, we need the National Guard out there to protect our team. Wow. I think it's going to be an interesting weekend. Then he added, I know that we've been talking with Mississippi and making sure that we have adequate security for our team and coach. But I hope we can go there and play in complete Southern hospitality and have a great, great game.
1: Yeah. Yeah. Hope is not a strategy, by the way. You know what I mean? I hope things work out. Well, it's really not a plan, a course of action. It's not a COA.
0: I don't know. I think Landry's just trying to be polite. He's trying to be a gentleman, you know?
1: I understand. Yeah, but, you know.
0: You know what's
1: weird?
0: Things
1: you should do besides hope for something.
0: College football, Billy Ed, used to be a handshake and a scholarship. Now it's an employment contract with liquidated damage clauses.
1: And everybody's got an attorney.
0: And they serve it next to you in the weight room before a rivalry game while you were walking to the quad so you could go get some jalapeno bacon mac and cheese with your girlfriend.
1: Yeah, that guy was probably going into the workout room is going to get a personal best. He's going to set a new personal record for his squats or his deadlifts or something. And then Mr. I got a subpoena. He just ruined it.
0: I don't know if the Wednesday before a game is a good time to try to get a PR. You kind of want to.
1: I think it is.
0: You think so?
1: Yeah, because that gets you fired up. And then the rest of the team gets fired up when you get fired up. And they're like, we're going behind you, man, because this guy's got his new personal record.
0: Well, you know, you really need your muscles to recover by the time the game comes.
1: Well, yeah, but it's just Wednesday. They got till Saturday. These kids, they're not like us. These kids recover like 2-3 hours.
0: My knee hurts from going for a walk yesterday. It's been killed. I don't know what I did.
1: You think it's going to get better as you get older? It ain't.
0: Really? Yeah, nothing I could do to like lubricate it?
1: What about the peptides? Isn't that helping?
0: I do like those. You know, you got a Primal-RX.
2: It does make you wonder how bad would you be if you didn't have that.
0: You got to get good peptides from a good doctor. That's why I like the Timeless Clinic.
1: We always tell people that highly recommended.
0: They got Primal-RX just for men. That's me. I'm a man.
1: Something fun happened in Michigan recently. Now, I know...
0: Was it a football game?
1: Michigan's... Well, it was fun for Michigan, not so much for the Oklahoma fans, I understand. No, 8,000 residents of the state of Michigan who recently applied for a new driver's license got their updated, fresh, new ID with a random stock photo of a stranger attached to it instead of their own personal likeness.
0: What did the person look like? Ugly? Good looking?
1: They thought it was a mistake at first, and then they recognized the guy in the stock photo. It's the president of Somalia. Okay, I may have made that last part up.
0: But it looks like,
1: it does kind of look like the president of Somalia, though.
0: Is that because of the skin color more or the shape of the head?
1: It's the Dearbornistan effect.
0: Got it.
1: Yeah.
0: All right, quickly changing the subject. Starbucks is introducing a secret.

0: menu item inspired by Snoopy and Charlie Brown. What was the fighter pilot's name that Snoopy didn't like?
1: Red Baron.
0: Do you think they're in the Grasshopper
1: pizza,
0: Club?
1: Pizza guy.
0: Yeah.
1: Yeah, I bet he is.
0: Anyway, poor Charlie Brown. First, he couldn't kick the football. Now, Starbucks is kicking him in the wallet. Ouch.
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13: 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Gas prices should be falling a bit over the weekend, AAA putting the national average for a gallon of regular just around $4.39. Drivers in California continue paying the highest prices at roughly $6.40 a gallon. Also in California, Lyft agreeing to pay $272.5 million in a California driver misclassification lawsuit. Daniel Martindale with more.
14: It's the largest wage and hour settlement in state history. It settles a lawsuit claiming Lyft misclassified drivers as independent contractors. Drivers say that made them lose wage and workplace protections required under state law. 87% of the total settlement will go directly to drivers. The cities of San Francisco, San Diego, and Los Angeles were part of the case, which originated in Alameda County. California voters approved Prop 22 in 2020. It created a separate classification framework for app-based drivers who meet specified criteria.
13: And a record low number of people say college education is, quote, very important as higher education continues to lose the public's trust. Less than a third of Americans say a college education is very important, down 4 percentage points from last year. The previous low was in 1978. And in 2013, a majority said college was very important, with 7 in 10 Americans saying so. And Americans did spend more than $160 billion using buy now, pay later plans last year, according to research from Federal Reserve economist Tammy Trujillo breaks it down.
15: Experts say these plans are being used more and more for everyday expenses, everything including groceries, bills, transportation, and even rent. Pay in 4 plans accounted for about half of that spending, with use of those plans up nearly 80% since 2023. Financial experts warn consumers to read the fine print, understand how missed payments could affect their credit, and avoid taking on multiple plans they can't afford.
13: I'm Monica Nelson with your consumer and business news.
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17: It's August 2023, a county government meeting in Pennsylvania's Lehigh Valley. A young woman, early 20s, steps up to the mic to speak.
18: My 2-month-old son was happily drinking milk from his bottle when he quickly started choking, turned blue, and went limp. My boyfriend transported our son to the changing table as I grabbed an anti-choking device and my boyfriend began assembling it. 2 pumps of the device and my son was conscious, gasping for air and coughing up milk.
17: They all went to the ER to make sure the baby was okay.
18: But upon arriving at Lehigh Valley Hospital, the diagnosis quickly became something so different.
17: One of the doctors had a theory.
18: She stated to my father and mother-in-law that we are young, first-time parents who got frustrated with our baby and violently shook him to make him stop crying. And a confession would only make things easier for us.
17: The parents were told to leave the hospital without their son. and he wouldn't come home for 7 whole months.
18: I'm a postpartum mom dealing with the grief and the trauma of my son being ripped from my arms. And I'm a mom who lost everything in less than 24 hours due to one doctor's misdiagnosis. Enough is enough.
17: And then the next person speaks. And the next one. The stories they tell form a pattern of parents walking into a Lehigh Valley hospital to get help for a child, only to leave without them. And the same doctor's name kept coming up again and again. A pediatrician.
1: I ask you, what kind of doctor does this?
17: 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From Serial Productions and The New York Times, I'm Diane Neary. And this is The Preventionist, a story about a doctor and the rise of a powerful field of pediatric medicine.
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12: On the night before Halloween in 1975, 15-year-old Martha Moxley was murdered in the Tony Bellhaven neighborhood of Greenwich, Connecticut. She was rich and beautiful and loved by all who knew her. For decades, despite intense media scrutiny, police failed to make an arrest. In 2000, 25 years after Martha's murder, her one-time neighbor, Michael Skakel, was arrested. He'd been 15, like her, at the time of the crime. He was also a cousin of the Kennedys.
19: A teenage neighbor and friend of Martha Moxley.
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12: The Kennedy connection is the reason that most people know about this case, or at least think they know about it. I watched the news. I read the articles. Of course Michael Skakel killed his next-door neighbor Martha Moxley. He beat her to death with a golf club. I knew it. And if you followed the case like I did, I bet you knew it too. My name is Andrew Goldman. I've been a journalist for 30 years. I got involved in this case in 2015. But here's the thing. Once this story got its hooks in me, it wouldn't let me go. From NBC News Studios, Dead Certain, The Martha Moxley Murder is a podcast series that I believe will finally provide a full, true, authoritative account of the Martha Moxley case.
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21: The 13-year-old daughter of actor Chad Lowe and Kim Painter took her own life. The L.A. County Medical Examiner has ruled the cause of death for Fiona Lowe a suicide. The Lowe family's initial statement following Fiona's death Tuesday asking anyone who's struggling with mental health to reach out to the 988 Suicide and Crisis Lifeline. Fiona was the second of Lowe and Painter's daughters. She leaves behind an older sister, Mabel, a younger sister, Nixie, along with her uncle, actor Rob Lowe, her grandfather, Chuck Lowe, among the family paying tribute on social media, other statements remembering her as a loving young girl who was smart, creative, and loved to dance. Verity looking to get off to a big start at the box office. The film that stars Anne Hathaway and is an adaptation of a Colleen Hoover novel projected to make between $30 and $35 million in its debut. Meantime, Digger starring Tom Cruise expected to make an underwhelming $12 to $15 million in its first weekend in theaters. Saturday Night Live returning for round two of its 52nd season with another night of big names. Dakota Johnson, who previously hosted SNL in 2015 and again in 2020, returning to the set along with a 50 Shades of Grey star, the show featuring Baltimore hardcore band Turnstile as the musical guest. And Billy Crystal's new one-man show, now in previews on Broadway.
22: The Tony and Emmy Award winner is returning to Broadway with 860. The show is set in the aftermath of the Palisades fires in Southern California that took his home and many others. I'm Daria Albinger.
21: That's entertainment. I'm Jennifer Polsoni.
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24: Caffeine can be really good for you and help a lot of things, and caffeine can be kind of bad for you.
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24: Naturally, it's in the coffee bean and in chocolate and tea, but it's also added artificially in things like soda. 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It's blocking that adenosine. You're going to feel alert and awake. It's got that adrenaline going, and it's rewarding you with the dopamine. I mentioned the vicious cycle, the inevitable crash,
25: right?
24: Like any stimulant drug, and you want more of it. 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All right, how about some health benefits?
25: Right.
24: They found everything from not develop Parkinson's disease to dropping your risk of various cancers.
25: Well, coffee actually is shown to reduce your risk of diabetes.
24: 4 cups a day, 50% less chance of mouth and throat cancer.
25: You should eat more grapefruit because grapefruit contains something called narrogin, and it actually slows the removal of caffeine from your brain.
24: Okay.
25: So you enjoy its effects longer.
24: Nice.
25: Yeah.
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38: The midterm blitz continues today. I'm Ann Carrick, Fox News. President Trump looking to boost Republican turnout.
39: The president rallies in Ohio this evening, a state he won by double digits 2 years ago. He spent Friday night in reliably red Alabama telling supporters in Mobile,
40: I don't need the votes. I'm doing this. You know, I'm doing this and I'm not running for anything. But you're going to think of me as on the ballot, right? Everybody promise.
39: President Trump plans to hit dozens of states between now and the November 3rd elections, though his approval ratings nationwide have slipped. He dismisses those numbers, but concedes the party in power historically loses seats in midterm elections. Jared Halpern, Fox News.
38: A former Cornell University student filing a civil lawsuit against the school says she was drugged and gang raped in 2024. Fox's Eric Sean.
41: The reports say that the Cornell student did tell the campus police that she was raped, but it seems that someone withheld that. New York Governor Kathy Hochul now appointing State Attorney General Tish James to investigate the Cornell co-ed identified as Jane Doe in court documents. Her claims that in 2024, she was drunk and drugged when seven members of the Chi Phi fraternity raped her for hours at their frat house. She gave a statement to Cornell University police, and new reports say that she did tell them she was raped, but that may not have been passed on to the district attorney.
38: The DA initially did not bring charges, saying the statement reported she agreed to the sexual activity. A 25-year-old dual UK-Iranian national man arrested Thursday on suspicion of plotting a terror attack is released on bail. Five British national men in their 20s initially arrested on suspicion of explosives and terror offenses near an airbase used by American bombers to strike Iran also released on bail. 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
8: Texas is dominating a newly released list of apartment rental rates. The state's four biggest cities saw the largest annual drop. Renting a one-bedroom apartment in Dallas is 10% cheaper than last year. That's according to the real estate website Zumper, which credited a spike in new apartment complex construction. Former Dallas Cowboys quarterback Tony Romo has been fired by CBS Sports. The network says that they have mutually agreed to part ways with their top NFL color commentator. Romo was arrested for allegedly driving drunk in July. He's since pled no contest and admitted to dealing with an alcohol dependency problem. History being made at the Fort Worth Zoo. They're welcoming two critically endangered Sumatran tiger cubs. They're the first ever born at the zoo. Officials say for now the two female cubs are being kept private. Their public debut, though, could come in the next few weeks. I'm John Wesley Downey.
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12: Uh-oh, SpaceX versus Grimes County.
2: Yeah, that's been going on for a while now. I told you about this months ago.
12: SpaceX is suing Grimes County a month after the announcement that TerraFab was coming to the area. Billy Ed, you are a Grimes County resident. You spend a lot of time.
2: I can't vote there.
12: Because you have more than one house.
2: Yeah. But yeah, I spend some time in Grimes County. I hear all these people bitching and complaining. And most of it is just like whatever else is on the internet that people bitch and complain about. A lot of them have no idea what they're talking about at all. They've heard somebody else say some things, and they're like, yeah, that sounds possible, so I'll just agree with that person. But they're not experts. They don't know. And they just start rumors, and they start stories about this guy's on the take, and this guy's doing that, and they're doing... Well, they are planning to build the world's largest building. 100 million square feet. You know, if you got a 10 million square foot building, and it's pretty big, this was going to be a little bigger than that, ain't it?
12: Grimes County is trying to release private information, confidential information about what is in the building or what they're doing there.
2: Well, they haven't built it yet.
12: And so they're issuing a temporary restraining order preventing Grimes County from releasing information through a public records request to two women.
2: It's public records. And they're saying that it shouldn't be made available to the public.
12: That's what SpaceX says, yeah.
2: Yeah.
12: SpaceX is asking a judge to block the county from releasing their confidential information, arguing that no monetary...
2: Confidential versus public.
12: Right.
2: There's a real difference there.
12: Yeah, they're arguing no monetary compensation can make up for the damage SpaceX could suffer. SpaceX's complaint centers on a pair of Texas Public Information Act requests that Marie Egyad and Vanessa Berzinski filed on behalf of Grimes County Citizens for Responsible Development.
0: Yeah. A couple of experts that know everything there is to know about this brand new technology. I don't know how they figured that out.
12: Have Marie and Vanessa's husbands considered telling them to calm down?
0: You know, that's where it starts. And if that doesn't work, then maybe the rest of us should, you know, pile on. But right now, it doesn't seem like that's happening at all.
12: One of our listeners, Crazy Cat Mom, sent me a tweet.
0: Are we done with Grimes County?
12: No, this relates to that.
0: Good.
12: Crazy Cat Mom says, Kenny, you have to tell women when you want us to calm down. Say it like this. Say, calm down, dear. You're starting to sound like your mother.
0: Oh, that's a good one. I like that.
12: And that'll really...
0: Yeah, that should do it.
12: That gets them to calm down.
0: Well, speaking of Grimes County, guess who was left out of the memorandum... For the dead people on the Emmys last night. It's a memoriam. It's a memorial mentioning them in a group that all of these people passed away since the last Emmys. And that's an honor, you know, a tribute to that dead person.
12: Well, they had Catherine O'Hara and Rob Reiner there. So who was it?
0: Well,
12: Oh, I know.
0: See, the giveaway was speaking of Grimes County. Guess who wasn't mentioned? Now,
12: Chuck Norris.
0: Yeah, well, thank you. Yeah. What famous celebrity died that you would have known was a Grimes County resident and did vote? They didn't like the way he voted in Grimes County. They didn't like the way he supported law enforcement. They didn't like the way, well, he's Chuck Norris, conservative. And so the Emmys just decided we don't need to mention Chuck, do we?
12: It was kind of a long-running popular TV show, and isn't, if Emmys is nothing else, it's an award show for TV.
0: But for certain types of TV. I saw a picture of Gavin Newsom earlier attached to the story about him not running if Kamala does, and I couldn't help but notice he's on vacation in one of the pictures. Well, he's always on vacation. He was, looked like he was fly fishing in the middle of a stream. And did you recognize the guy, if you saw the picture, that was fishing with him? Jake Tapper.
12: Huh.
0: Well, why would he be doing that?
12: Because it's good for his image.
0: I just wonder, is it good for mainstream media, for example? I'm curious if they can remain objective at times like this.
12: Well, what's objective even mean anymore?
0: And the same question comes up about juries. I was as disturbed when I found out that the jury all wanted to let this woman off with, you know, not guilty by insanity, except for the one, as I was about the fact that they were openly discussing which juror leaned which way and how many of them leaned which way before the verdict was ever delivered. They came out and told the judge, here's where we are on this, and the judge, in open court, I think, said, well, I guess get back in there and try some more. That's not how the jury pooling and the work of a jury is supposed to take place.
12: Oh,
0: but they're as biased as the rest of us.
12: They want to make this, they want to lynch this guy. And I'm aware of the fact that he's a black man and you're not supposed to talk about that.
4: You just said the L word.
12: Yep.
4: Yeah, not.
12: No, the white women.
0: Well, they're the ones started it.
12: White liberal women have found a reason to hate a black man, and they're really leaning into it hard.
0: Hell yeah, they're sticking with it.
12: Of all these years of suppressing any anger they had towards a black guy, it's all pouring out of them now because of this one thing.
0: Finally, we can say what we've always thought. Yay!
12: There's this one juror that's been all over the news. There's a few of them that have been doing a lot of interviews, but one of them...
0: Is she one of the nurses? Yeah. That's one of the problems they had, too. The nurses kept trying to explain to everybody else on the jury about all these drugs and things. That's not what they're supposed to be doing.
12: Yeah, this one woman that's been all over the news. What's this woman's name? Paula Devlin is her name. Boy, she looks like she's never even tried to be pretty. Look at her. No makeup or anything. Just
0: well, she gave up years ago.
12: Long time
0: clearly.
12: Ago. Anyway, she says nobody could find one thing bad to say about Lindsay Clancy.
5: We looked at the evidence, and the evidence had holes in the prosecution's case. And the biggest piece of the whole case, the whole thing was based on mental health. How can you have bias if only women can go through postpartum depression.
0: What about the pregnant men?
12: I get that she's not a professional communicator, but that's just a string of words thrown together. She didn't say anything.
0: Not really. No.
12: She did not make a statement. She says, how can you have bias if only women could go through postpartum depression?
0: It's like anytime you see a headline that is a question, don't even bother following that story up. No. Did Taylor Swift and Tom Cruise get it on in the men's room at the Chiefs game last night?
12: Well, obviously not.
0: No.
12: She's a gay man and he's a lesbian.
0: But they like to put those messages out there. Subliminal, you know, like subconsciously, they just told you that Taylor's cheating on her husband. No, they ask a simple question with a very simple answer. No. No.
12: Taylor Swift has ruined one too many NFL seasons, and we're not letting this happen again.
4: Well, they sure didn't slow down last night. They showed her multiple times. They're actually going to have a channel now. They said, when we show you a Kansas City Chiefs game, if you watch it on the right channel, they will make sure that you never have to see or hear the name Taylor Swift.
12: That was my idea.
4: Yeah, and now they're going to do it.
12: Am I going to get credit?
4: Oh, no. Local radio morning show. Yeah. Well, we're moving on.
13: 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In
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0: What are you talking about, Mr. O?
1: I asked about his weekend. It was a big, exciting weekend. Most exciting weekend that he... The most exciting thing that happened this weekend was what? Tell him what you told me.
2: Finding out that juror was a black man.
0: That was a big deal.
2: That was... Yeah, besides football, I thought that was the most exciting part of the weekend. Lucy Clancy, juror...
0: Lindsay. That's okay. Close enough.
2: Yeah, she... it was one black man hold out against all these white people and all these screaming white women telling him how wrong he is and everything. And then I love it. The people that wasn't on the jury, the people that was on TV, like Gail King, for example. Gail did not take the news well at all because they always talk about, you know, that one person on the jury that held them all up. I guess he was just ignorant because he didn't understand what reasonable doubt means. And I guess he was just ignorant because he didn't know. Wait, he was what? Oh, black man. Right. You don't say, oh, black man. Well, good for him sticking to his guns like that in the face of all of that racism that was probably showered upon him.
0: People like Gail King and Oprah and Whoopi Goldberg, yeah, they're black, but they built their careers and bought their yachts with money they got from white, liberal, suburban, affluent daytime TV viewers.
1: Absolutely.
0: And so that's a real conflict for them because they want to be black. I don't blame them. Mm-hmm. I'd rather pander to the blacks than the white, liberal, affluent, suburban moms. That's the worst people in America.
1: Yeah.
0: But at some point there, she's in the middle of doing the interview, talking to this woman about what the jurors were like, and the woman drops this bomb on Gail King, figuratively, not literally, that the one holdout juror was a black man. Listen to the tone in Gail King's voice when she gets the news.
3: I'm curious about the jurors themselves, because we know it was 9 women, 3 men. What was the age range? What was the racial makeup? I haven't heard any of that. What was it?
4: 70-ish to 22.
3: Mm-hmm.
4: And... one person of color, and then everybody else was white. A lot of the jurors had children.
3: Uh-huh. One person of color was a person of color, a woman or a man?
4: Uh-huh. A man.
3: Uh-oh. A man.
1: She's digging in. She's digging
3: in. Is a holdout juror a person of a black man?
1: What?
4: Yes.
3: A black man is a holdout juror?
4: Yes.
3: Oh. Well, I have to sit with that for just a second.
1: Gonna need a moment here. Wow. Somebody bring me a fan. I think menopause just hit. My goodness, she was in shock.
0: We were driving to Baton Rouge this weekend when that video went viral. It was just a couple hours after we got off the air on Friday. Everyone in the car was hyperventilating with laughter. We couldn't breathe. We were laughing so hard.
1: And it just keeps getting funnier every time you see it.
0: It really is. And then we met this they, them. Here's a white, gender-neutral Zoomer on TikTok. I'm going to introduce you a word of the day. Non-practicing white.
1: Yeah, this is a good one.
5: The holdout juror in the Lindsay Clancy trial was a black man. And I'm not going to share any opinions because I'm not a person of color. I am a non-practicing white.
1: I am a non-practicing white.
0: Okay. I'm not going to share any opinions because I'm not a person of color.
1: But
0: you're not going to share any opinions about what? The fact that he's black? Hang on a second. Why does that matter?
1: I don't know.
0: Why does that upset you all so much? It doesn't change how I feel about any of this.
1: Sure did seem to work them over, though, didn't it?
0: Boy, it really shook you to your core. The thought of a bunch of white women shaming a black man, and suddenly you had that your white guilt kicked in. I've never felt white guilt.
2: Am I right? Is that the best thing that happened over the weekend or what?
0: Well, we did eat char-grilled oysters at Drago's.
2: That was good, too. Went to the Drago's over there in Baton Rouge. That's a nice location, that Perkins Row, man. That's sharp looking. I like that.
0: It's in a nice little shopping center.
1: We got to meet Scott, the manager, and spend some time talking with him, some of the employees there.
0: Who's that Lebanese girl?
1: Oh, you mean Helena?
0: Yeah, Helena. She was cool.
1: She was very passionate about the food and the work that Drago's puts into everything. And, oh, my goodness, she can tell you anything and everything about the menu. You don't even need to read it. Just talk to Helena. And we had some lovely, lovely food, including that grilled cheese crab meat sandwich.
0: Always a hit.
1: And don't forget the dip.
0: Yeah, well, it's truffle dip.
1: I know,
0: yeah.
1: You love that truffle dip.
0: But I got the fish piccata.
6: Yeah, it was piccata.
0: It's a fish piccata. I was going to get the fried chicken, but Helena talked me out of it. She's like, no, get the fish piccata.
6: Yeah, because you can say it like Italiano style, you know?
0: Yeah, but not a real Italian, like the kind that come from the suburbs of Chicago.
2: Yeah, those are the real ones.
0: You know, the kind that play bocce ball at a not too distant country club where they only accept Italians and Jews for some reason.
6: Huh. Ain't that peculiar?
0: Yeah.
1: Anyway, thank you for a lovely time Friday night.
0: Dragos was on NFL on Fox this weekend.
6: Oh, yeah. Somebody, see, they got a quarterback.
7: How many oysters could Tyler Shuck shuck? And Tyler Shuck could shuck oysters? Only one way to find out. What are y'all doing back here? Get the shuck out of here.
0: That's Tommy.
7: We're here at a New Orleans staple, Drago's Seafood. Welcome to the Manning Hour, Tyler Shuck.
8: Let's go.
7: What a thrill.
8: Happy to be here.
7: Tell me about your Mardi Gras experience. Did you get shucked up? Got your shuck load of bees?
8: I threw a shuck load of bees in football, so I almost killed somebody with a foam football.
7: Yeah. You rode in a parade.
8: Yes. Yeah, so I was a Grand Marshal at Pygmalion.
7: Well, you're one lucky mother shucker.
8: Yeah.
0: We get it.
1: They wore it out, didn't they? Tommy's part, well, as you know, there are no small roles, only small actors. Tommy's part stood out, I think, head and shoulders above all the other players in that scene as he hurriedly ran those two amateurs out of his kitchen.
0: I don't blame him.
1: Yeah. Yeah, get out of here.
0: What a bunch of shucking dorks. I didn't like the way that felt.
2: His name. Yeah, you shouldn't be proud of that. But we did eat a lot of that good food, though, didn't we?
0: Boy, Tommy's got the best food in New Orleans. That's it, hands down. And that's saying a lot. They got some good food there.
2: Y'all have no love for your very own Anthony, the waiter? You got no love for that? You got a pretty girl come talk to you. You're the waiter that was actually working for bringing you your stuff. You ain't got nothing for Tony. Come on, give a little something up for T.
0: No, he's great. Yeah, he's a good guy.
6: That was his name?
0: Yeah.
6: And his brother. Was it his brother or his cousin?
0: It was in New Orleans. It could be a cousin or a brother. It's the same thing. Yeah.
1: Yeah. Preston, I believe, if I'm not mistaken, was the young lad's name.
0: And they were a
1: handsome shock of hair on that boy's head, too.
0: 19 and 21, and they had a...
1: Stop.
0: They had a story about drinking that...
1: Well, the 19-year-old certainly didn't.
0: No, he would never.
1: No, and the other one was just old enough.
0: September 4th, an odd story took place involving a young man, age 15, Derek Parker, got lost on a capsized skiff in the Bering Sea.
6: A skiff?
0: Yeah.
6: What's a skiff?
0: His brother and his cousin didn't make it.
1: Oh, dear.
0: You know what a skiff is.
2: I was just playing the part of the listener who doesn't know skiff talk.
0: Well, it's like it's a little boat, basically. I don't know how else to describe it. What would you call it?
6: It's a little boat.
0: Yeah.
6: That apparently turns over fairly easily.
0: It's the kind of little boat you'd have on a big boat.
6: Okay.
0: You know what I mean? It's that. Anyway, so they're out, and the guy was stuck at sea for a while. I mean, he was out there, this poor kid. 62 hours on a capsized skiff. Family dies. Very sad.
1: Well, yeah.
0: Saturday to Tuesday, no food, no water.
1: Did he think all along that they had been rescued and he didn't? And he was just living to be reunited with his loved ones? And then when he was rescued, they told him, you're the only one that survived?
0: It doesn't say.
1: That is heartbreaking.
0: 50-degree Fahrenheit weather, hypothermia running the shift. He lives... Sunday night, troopers tell the Ghost Guard the family never come home. That's when they found him out there floating around.
2: Yeah.
0: They spot an unusual object. That's an exact quote. 13 crew plus scientists wrap him up in blankets and towels, keep him warm, give him medicine.
2: Good thing he wasn't out there with the plus size girl. She wouldn't have let him on that upside down board. She'd have just kicked him off and he'd have sunk to the bottom. Tail froze like a popsicle.
0: Tail is old as time, you
2: tell
0: know.
2: Tell me about it.
0: Yeah, it's sad.
2: Until they do you.
0: Right, exactly. 1 minute, you're on a capsized skiff with a plus-size supermodel. The next minute, you're dying of hypothermia at the bottom of the Bering Sea. Tale's old as time.
2: Was it worth it? Probably, yeah.
9: Sedalia, Missouri, the Missouri State Fair. I paid money to see a fat, tattooed woman Now I just go to Walmart.
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0: I get you. I feel you, dog. I know what you're trying to say. Yeah, do what you can to get that thing wet.
1: Man, this song always spoke to me. I'm not too proud to beg.
0: Oh, I bet not.
1: Hell no. Not if I get what I want in the end. What do I care?
0: Yeah, that's all that matters, right?
1: Well, you know, you got to ask politely a few times. Sometimes that's what it takes.
0: Got an email over here from Mike. Mike got my back. Brother Mike say, oh, I knew that one holdout had to be a working class brother. Now, he knows, just like the rest of us all know, if that was a black woman committed them crimes, they would have said, oh, you insane? Well, get your insane ass in that penitentiary then, girl.
1: I don't know that that excuse has ever worked with any other demographic of people ever in the history of America. But it's a white suburban liberal nurse.
0: Mm-hmm.
1: It's like, guys, she was crazy. She didn't, you know.
2: Did you hear that the nurses on the jury? There were several. Two or three.
1: What are the odds of that?
2: It's weird, isn't it? But nurses on the jury apparently broke the law, violated the procedures or whatever by explaining medical stuff to the rest of the people on the jury when they're not supposed to. They're only supposed to talk about the evidence that was presented. But they'll ask them about, well, what is that pill? What does that do? And then the nurses and the jury would start explaining it. And that's not right. That's not how it's supposed to work. So they're probably going to be in trouble.
1: Yeah, it doesn't make any sense. Anyway.
0: Do you ever have like these weird negative thoughts about that trial? The lady that killed them three children, what's her name? Lucy. No, that ain't it. I keep wanting to say it's Lucy, but it's Lindsay.
1: Lindsay Clancy, yeah.
0: Yeah. She had three children. One of them was like five, right? And the five-year-old one been around 5 years. Didn't bother her at all.
1: No.
0: Then she had another kid a couple of years after that. And that kid and the five-year-old, neither one of them bothered her at all. Right?
1: Well,
0: And then the third kid came along, and for some reason, that third child made it awful. It just couldn't live like that anymore. It messed her mind up. But wouldn't you think the first two kids would be like, why are you choking me? I ain't doing nothing. We had a long fine.
1: Yeah, I've been cool this whole time.
0: This one come along and stirred everything up.
1: Yeah, and then when you start getting the comment section about these news stories on social media, people ask some very disturbing questions, but it kind of makes you wonder. Like one question I read the other day, someone said, do you think she strangled and killed her favorite child first or last?
2: Oh, God.
1: I was like, that is unsettling.
2: That is very unsettling.
1: But yeah. then you start to wonder.
0: You know? I started to wonder what them kids was wondering, why she was doing this. Because, you know, they got along fine for 5 years. We was getting along great. And all of a sudden, one day, snap, boom, just like that.
1: They said the oldest kid had a bunch of bruising as if the child had fought back against mother.
2: Yeah, that was probably the one that was trying to run away, and she got a hold of him.
1: And these white liberal jurors looked at that case, and they said, well, it's not her fault.
2: Well, that sentiment of if it had been a black woman... There's a black woman on, I don't know if she was on Oprah, like this other one or not. I think it was with Oprah. And she's some kind of doctor, apparently. And she said she just hopes that a black woman, the next time she feels like killing her kids, gets the same treatment as this white lady gets. That's what's important. Not that she's going to kill her kids. No. No. Is that the law treats her equally, just like the white lady. That's what's important to this doctor on television. People are coming out of the woodwork just to show how ridiculous everything is.
1: And boy, were they upset when they found out it was a black guy.
0: Oh, yeah, that stirred that hornet's nest up.
1: The only black guy there, and they were all against him. They looked at him and his black skin, and they told him, no, black man, you're wrong.
0: Yeah.
1: We're going to white-splain this to you.
0: Oh, you know, that had to be the worst week of his life.
1: And then they tried to have him removed from the jury in a last-ditch effort. A rich, powerful white lawyer representing an affluent white suburban liberal woman.
2: Yeah, went kick
1: to,
2: him off.
1: Went to the Supreme Court of Massachusetts or whatever piece of crap Upper East Coast state this was. Nobody knows. And he said, hey, this black guy.
2: Yeah.
1: This black guy's not acting right. No, I'm pretty sure it's Massachusetts, wasn't it?
2: Yeah, it was Massachusetts.
1: Yeah.
2: Something else happened in Maine. I don't know.
1: That guy ran for Senate, and he pretended to be an oyster farmer.
2: Oh, yeah, that guy.
1: And he...
2: But he didn't kill her kids.
1: No, but he used to beat women and fantasized about rape.
2: Well, then I don't like that guy either.
1: And Bernie Sanders looked at him and said, he should be senator.
0: He's got that written all over him.
1: Yeah. Boy, liberals are nuts.
0: Anyway, right. What we're talking about? The lady and the kids and everybody. You know, when women want to kill, they'll kill. And by God, you better get out the way.
1: White, affluent, liberal women.
0: Well, yeah.
1: Not now, you or I.
0: And sister girl, she going to be on her own. I know there's one sister out there that's probably going to push them buttons. She's going to have to say, well, let me just see what happened here. Let me just see. Get over here, kids. And them kids is going to scatter. You know the kids is talking about this. When the parents ain't around, I guarantee you black kids are talking about this on the playground or whatever.
1: You think so?
0: Oh, yeah. You heard about that lady killing kids? And they letting her off? They saying it's okay if you want to kill your kid? Oh, hell yeah. Mama call you for supper? You guys look around, make sure there's some food on that table before you run in the house.
1: And then, if I'm not mistaken, it was nurses and teachers, right? They were all on the jury. They were all in agreement. So if you're a young black kid and your teacher is a white lady, boy, be careful.
2: No kidding.
1: Be careful, young man. You know, we can't protect you from these women. The society's created an environment in which they can get to you with nobody there to stop them.
0: Especially if it's homeschooling.
1: Oh, yeah.
0: Then you really got to watch out for that teacher.
1: And that makes it even weirder when the teacher has sex with the student, you know? Anyway.
2: Yes, it is a little off-putting occasionally.
1: If you need 3,000 calories and you've got $30, Wendy's has got something for you.
0: I need about $27. Can you help me?
1: Sure.
0: Okay, well then what do you got?
1: Wendy's, they're calling it the Long Band T-Rex Burger. I don't remember this ever happening before.
2: Oh, that's right, but they say they're bringing it back. So, like it was, you know, a thing at one point?
1: 9 beef patties, 9 slices of cheese on a greasy soaked bun, which for some reason they put in tomatoes, lettuce, and onion.
0: You got 9 meat patties and 9 melty cheese slices on there. What do you need all that extra stuff for? I don't know. Pickles. I could go for pickles and maybe them little diced onions. You know the way they dice them little onions up in little squares?
1: Oh, yeah.
0: I like that.
1: But
0: all right.
1: The lettuce is adding nothing to it.
0: Yeah, I can do without that.
1: Yeah, it's going to be soggy and greasy, and you don't need that.
0: And a tomato, if you can bite into it, you know, it's just going to spill all them little tomato juice, little seeds and stuff out, and then the bun's going to just, no, never mind.
1: The tomato and the it's not like it's bad. It just doesn't add anything to the burger. A good burger should be diced onions, pickles, cheese, sauce. That's it.
0: There you go.
1: Anyway, some guys went and tried eating it, and they did a video. I guess right now it's available for a limited time only in Oklahoma.
0: And it's $30. Ain't 9 people in Oklahoma got $30.
1: Wow. Someone.
0: No, there's 8. I checked.
1: Maybe Billy Martin.
0: He ain't in there no more, is he?
1: That's a good point.
0: That's the thing. He got some money right out of Oklahoma, huh?
3: Inside my local Wendy's, and I heard about this T-Rex burger. 9 patties, 9 slices of cheese. It looked great. I had to come down here and give this a try. So I can't wait to dig in. Let's get started. 3, 2, 1, go. 6 minutes, 26 seconds.
1: Huh. A prize is offered if you eat it in less than 9 minutes. You know what the prize is, right? It's clogged arteries.
2: Of course.
1: You're going to have a heart attack.
2: Lifetime of cholesterol medication, eating little holes in your brain. Yay!
1: Do you guys remember the Heart Attack Grill? They don't do that anymore, do they?
0: Yeah, I guess not.
1: It closed.
0: And then there was a place called a Hubcap Grill. Does anybody know what a hubcap is?
1: Well, Hubcap Grill was just an outdoor cheeseburger and beer garden. They still have them around, but the original one isn't there anymore.
0: But the name, I would say anybody your age or under have no idea what a hubcap even is. Why'd they call it? What is it? I don't know.
1: It's a thing you use to decorate a beer garden.
0: Obviously.
1: Yeah.
0: It's wall art.
1: For those that don't remember, the Heart Attack Grill was a place where if you were fat enough, they would let you eat for free. Diners don hospital gowns before indulging in heart attack inducing fare such as the bypass burger. And that, I just, it seemed like a good idea.
2: Well, sure.
1: It was in Vegas.
2: Until people, you know, actually died, and then they had a problem.
1: I guess they had one in Texas for a while. I didn't know that. I would have hit it up. The waitresses dressed like naughty nurses. Like, not real nurses, but if you hired a pretend nurse from a strip club.
2: Like a Halloween nurse.
1: Right. That, yeah. That's how they dressed. Yeah, little skirts and stuff. And you're like, well, she's not going to be able to save your life. That woman can't even read. Notable customers over the years included Kobayashi and Joey Chestnut because, of course.
2: Well, yeah.
1: Gabriel Iglesias ate there once. Fluffy, you know him.
2: Fluffy. Yeah, he's funny.
1: His shtick is that he's a fat guy.
2: Yes, he is.
1: That's his thing.
2: He can barely see. His eyes have got so much fat, they're starting to close up. They're just tiny little holes in the front of his face now. Because all you can see is just fat.
1: You're not confusing him with a different comedian, are you?
2: No. No, don't do that.
1: Oh, okay.
2: Because
1: that might have unintentionally been racist.
2: Yeah, we would never.
4: Mm-mm. Yeah, go to church. Find Jesus. Like, I mean, why is everybody so horny here?
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0: got to know when fall is officially upon us.
1: September 21st.
0: 22nd.
1: 22nd, okay.
0: A week from tomorrow. 1 week until fall. And we can, you know, start getting out all the heavy coats and the thick.

0: to Costco's new 5.5-pound chocolate Frankenstein head filled with gummies.
1: Oh, well, yeah. Who wouldn't want that? Get me two.
0: It actually does look kind of cool. Here, let me put it up on the screen.
2: What kind of gummies?
0: It doesn't say gummies. Yeah, I don't know.
2: You put our own in there? Or does it come with gummies? Is it, you know, gummies sold separately? I hope not.
0: You'll find it in the candy section of Costco. It's 100% Belgium chocolate shaped into the iconic movie monster. Inside the head is over 1 pound of body part shaped gummies. They provide you with a mallet you can use to access the candy via some hearty smashing.
1: You have to smash Frankenstein's head in with a mallet.
0: Yeah.
1: That sounds uplifting for the children. So that's a 4.5-pound chocolate head. That's a big head.
0: 5.5 pounds, it says.
1: Well, no, it says it's filled with a pound of candy inside.
0: I get your point, yeah. How much would you pay for that?
1: At Costco? I don't know, $75? I don't know.
0: $54.99.
1: Oh, okay.
0: 17 grams of sugar per 71 servings for the chocolate head and 6 grams of sugar per the 64 servings of the spooky gummy candy.
1: That ought to keep the kids up all night. That'd be good for you.
0: Until they crash.
1: Uh-huh.
0: And while you're there, you could get a hot dog for $1.
1: Yeah. Probably $1.50 now. You should go in like $2 for $3 and make you a deal. Because people are really bad at math. You know, a lot of these kids, there's a story today about kids graduating out of high school in California. 4.0 grade point average. I mean, it's just perfect. They can't read. They got kids that are graduating from high school, and I think they get that whatever they get, the magnum cum loaded deal.
0: Magna cum laude.
1: Yeah, and they can't do division. They ask the guy that graduated like top of the class can't do division, but they just give them an A. Straight A's for some of these kids, and they don't know the first thing about nothing.
0: Wow.
1: You mean about anything?
0: Yeah, well, close enough. Yeah.
1: That's what I said.
0: Well, speaking of California. California.
1: We had a bunch of earthquake swarm, had a big earthquake swarm in Southern California, and they said that could be scary.
0: That's true.
1: Yeah.
0: And Tupac Shakur's convicted killer, Dwayne Cafe D. Davis, was apparently troublesome behind bars, collecting a slew of serious alleged violations before the murder trial, and some of them involved violence.
3: You mean he's not fitting in his new prison?
0: No.
3: Oh, that's sad. You know, try to go along to get along. When it's your first day in prison, you know, try to make friends. Be friendly and open to suggestions from some of the other prisoners who've already been there. They know their way around. And so you just take their advice and follow their lead, all right?
0: Apparently he was getting into fights, brawls, stuff like that in prison.
1: Well, it sounds like he was getting along then. Because isn't that what happens in jail?
0: December 2025, he was escorted back to his cell by a corrections officer after visiting with a family member when he got into a brawl with another inmate in the day room. The docs say Davis and the other inmate engaged in mutual combat, grappling with each other and throwing punches.
1: Or were they just making out?
0: I don't know. I gotta think, if you're on trial for a violent crime, try not to get into fights with people in jail. It doesn't look good.
1: No, it does not. And that's going to go on your permanent record, mister.
0: Well, now it is.
1: Yeah, I hope you're happy.
0: What an idiot. This guy is so dumb. He got away with murder 30 years ago.
1: If he even did it. But he kept telling everybody he did it.
0: And that's how he got into trouble.
1: Yeah, and then he wonders why he got into trouble.
0: He went on a podcast. He wrote books about it. Of course, I guess in prison, he'll have a lot more time today to celebrate National Coloring Day.
1: Looks that way. Yeah.
0: If you never got a box of 64 with the built-in sharpener, well, maybe today's your day.
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1: ooh,
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1: You know that's all fake, right?
0: What's that?
1: The whole thing, it's fake. Where would anybody ever get Post Malone bathwater?

0: That's just ridiculous.
1: Wait, you mean that thing we just played isn't real?
2: No, it couldn't be. Come There's on. No such thing as Post Malone bathwater.
1: Everything on this radio show is real. Why would we do that?
2: We're guaranteed human, ain't we?
1: Yeah, guaranteed human. I heard the commercial.
2: For most of us, anyway.
1: Yeah.
2: Huh.
1: All right, everybody. We got to run. We love you all. You know what John always says. Oh, by the way, Friday and Saturday, I'll be in Foley, Alabama, and Fort Walton Beach, Florida, doing stand-up comedy. So come hang out with us.
2: And getting a tan.
1: Yeah.
2: Yeah.
1: Exactly. Right, John?
3: Don't forget, boys and girls, to
4: eat it every day.
5: There's adult coloring books now. Adult coloring books. And they're popular. I saw a man. A man. A grown man. On the floor of an airport. A man. Laying on his stomach on the floor of an airport. Just coloring. Just... Why even wear pants? My friend's like, no, Tom, you don't understand. They are adults. I have one. It's a Game of Thrones coloring book. Oh, my apologies. I thought it was something childish, like The Hobbit. I had no idea it was Game of Thrones. That must be stressful with all the snow in that show. Having to use the white crayon, you never really know if it's working or not.
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6: We're talking about streaming music. 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
9: Not so long ago, people were spending a lot of money on buying CDs and physical media. We got this new thing. That was Napster. There were 27 billion transfers per month, song transfers.
6: Everything was completely upended, and Apple came along in 2003 and brought massive stability to this huge sea change. At the same time, roughly, an alternative model was developing, and that was just streaming.
9: The first legit on-demand streaming service was Rhapsody in 2001. Pandora came along in 2005. Spotify comes along. They changed the game. Pandora was still trying to be kind of like radio in a way. Spotify was like, no, we're really going to be on-demand. But these royalties, Tidal pays the most at 1.3 cents. Apple's 0.7, YouTube Music 0.7. Spotify pays 0.4 cents per stream, same as Amazon, and then Pandora's down to 0.1. But as an artist, if you're a hit on Spotify, then there's a lot of money to be made.
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9: What's the doomsday clock, Josh?
6: So the doomsday clock is a metaphorical clock that is overseen by the Bulletin of Atomic Scientists. It's a graphic representation of how close humanity is to self-inflicted disaster.
9: They move the second hand on the clock forward to 89 seconds to midnight, which means it's the closest that clock has ever been to midnight since they started.
6: In 1947, when the U.S. and Russia were starting the Cold War, it was 7 minutes to midnight. We're now less than 2 minutes away from midnight. The furthest away it was from midnight was 1991, after the Soviet Union dissolved. It was all the way back from 17 minutes to midnight.
9: I think it's a valuable thing because it just raises awareness every year with people. 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
9: We're talking about peacocks.
6: A peacock is specifically the male. The peahen is the female. They are not native to the United States, although they thrive in coastal, warmish areas.
9: So when you see that thing fully displayed, when that peacock wants to have a little good time with a peahen, that thing may go 5 to 7 feet in every direction.
6: That's the whole point of those feathers. Again, the peacocks will use it to try to ward off or intimidate trespassers in their territory, but for the most part, the whole thing is to impress the peahens.
9: And they will shake those feathers, and the shaking isn't just like, hey, look how pretty. Mm-hmm. Science has discovered semi-recently those vibrations are in lockstep with the peafowl's head feathers that they used to think were just for show, but mm-hmm. now they realize they vibrate at the same intensity and that they can actually, you know, sort of feel when those tail feathers are vibrating in their direction through their head feathers.
13: For the entire peacock episode and everything else in the Stuff You Should Know universe, open the free iHeart app, search Stuff, and listen now.
11: Mental health experts are seeing an increase in the number of people struggling with financial stress and depression tied to online gambling platforms. 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
20: We're definitely seeing a lot of depression coming back into the mental health piece with this addiction. A lot of guilt, a lot of shame, kind of a higher risk of suicidal ideation and thoughts as well.
11: A study a few months ago by Epic Research shows the number of people being diagnosed with a gambling disorder rose more than 60% since 2018, the biggest increase among young men. New research shows a certain kind of diet slows down brain aging. What's called the MIND diet is linked to less brain tissue loss over time and helps with memory, decision-making, and learning. The new research is in the Journal of Neurology, Neurosurgery, and Psychiatry. It estimates the MIND diet over time slows down brain aging by 2.5 years. The MIND diet consists of green leafy veggies, nuts, whole grains, fish, poultry, and other food groups. Health update, I'm Scott Pringle.
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26: One of the most famous stars in Hollywood history is dead at 36. Marilyn Monroe was found dead in bed. under circumstances that were in tragic contrast to her glamorous career as a comic talent.
0: On August 4th, 1962, Marilyn Monroe died, clutching a telephone and surrounded by a deadly cocktail of prescription pills. The coroner's verdict, probable suicide. Yet many believe it was murder.
2: There was really no basis for her to have committed suicide.
0: Now, the killing of Marilyn Monroe, hosted by me, Jackie Moran, will uncover exactly what she knew and what it cost her. This original 12-part series investigates the secret life Marilyn hid from the world, juggling affairs with Rat Pack crooners, president's men, and mob bosses. By the time of her death, Marilyn Monroe was at the center of a deadly power struggle between President Kennedy, Brother Bobby, the Mafia, and J. Edgar Hoover's FBI.
2: She talked with Peter Lawford. She said, "Give my love to the president."
0: Over 12 riveting episodes, The Killing of Marilyn Monroe, through on-the-ground investigative reporting, brand new sources, and meticulous reviewing of evidence, we will reveal for the first time exactly what happened on the night of August 4th, 1962, and why her killer has never been brought to justice.
4: I believe Marilyn was murdered because she made a threat, and that threat cost her life.
5: 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Who would kill Marilyn Monroe?
0: The Killing of Marilyn Monroe.
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14: There's more information. I'm Paul Stevens, Fox News. The co-pilot who allegedly attacked the Fly Dubai pilot Wednesday has been ID'd, Fox's Chanley Painter.
15: 29-year-old Omani national Haman al-Hammami. It's also being reported he was born in the United Arab Emirates. Reportedly in 2024, he was grounded by Oman Air over concerns he had adopted radical Islamic views. Fly Dubai reportedly failed to check with Oman Air before hiring the co-pilot who worked for that airline less than a year at the time of Wednesday's attack. The United Arab Emirates saying the co-pilot used the cockpit's crash axe to attack the captain while attempting to carry out a, quote, terrorist attack.
14: Now, Israeli Prime Minister Benjamin Netanyahu says Israeli authorities are still trying to figure out whether the suspect acted alone on the attack or if he had assistance from others. President Trump back on the campaign trail today following a Friday night rally in a Republican stronghold.
27: Alabama is a reliably Republican state, carried easily by President Trump in elections past. But this year, he is urging his supporters to turn out for down-ballot Republicans.
28: So just think of what the Trump administration and our Republican majorities have accomplished in less than 2 years' time. Nobody's ever seen this before. Nobody's ever done it. We have.
27: Today, President Trump returns to Ohio, a state he won by double digits 2 years ago. Polling now shows Democrats in position to potentially flip a Republican-held seat that could decide control of the Senate. Jared Halpern, Fox News.
14: Federal court in Texas on Friday temporarily blocking the Trump White House from building a border wall and other infrastructure across the state's Big Bend area. That's a key legal win in a battle from opponents who will push back against a key campaign promise at a border wall. 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
1: Texas is dominating a newly released list of apartment rental rates. The state's four biggest cities saw the largest annual drop. Renting a one-bedroom apartment in Dallas is 10% cheaper than last year. That's according to the real estate website Zumper, which credited a spike in new apartment complex construction. Former Dallas Cowboys quarterback Tony Romo has been fired by CBS Sports. The network says that they have mutually agreed to part ways with their top NFL color commentator. Romo was arrested for allegedly driving drunk in July. He's since pled no contest and admitted to dealing with an alcohol dependency problem. History being made at the Fort Worth Zoo. They're welcoming two critically endangered Sumatran tiger cubs. They're the first ever born at the zoo. Officials say for now the two female cubs are being kept private. Their public debut, though, could come in the next few weeks. I'm John Wesley Downey.
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12: Hey, good evening, Patriots. How are we? Oh boy, am I excited. We've got a lot going on, and I feel energized, to be honest. I don't know what it is, but these last couple of days, maybe I've just tuned my algorithm right, but I'm feeling momentum. I'm feeling encouraged. I feel like we're ready to go and actually win some in the midterms, and we're going to get into that in a little bit. I just want to say real quickly, we've got almost 130 people watching on X right now. That's a lot. So good evening, ladies and gentlemen. Welcome to the Next Gen Report Tuesday evening live. By all means, feel free to weigh in if you're watching for the first time. I love to have conversations with people in the chat. So by all means, use the chat feature. It's right there. If I say something you agree with, give me an attaboy. It makes me happy. If I say something you disagree with, let's argue about it. I'll stop the whole stream just to argue with you in the comments. So by all means, this is a feedback place. This is a place where you can be heard, where you can kind of give and take. All right, we got a lot to talk about today. Obviously, despite the black pillars blackpilling, the doomers dooming, I do believe that we can and will win, and we're going to talk about how exactly we do that. Before we do that, I want to highlight a couple of things that I saw that were just kind of funny. One of which was Olivia Giuliana. This woman is just a peach, or like a lot of peaches. But I saw this post that she did about John Ossoff. I'll throw it up on the screen here. So John Ossoff, who is notably opposed to school choice, got caught sending or going to a private school. Cost $35,000 a year. He now fights against school choice for others. Now, Olivia Giuliana says his parents paid his tuition. I don't give a crap if someone goes to a private school. I give a crap when you expect the rest of us to pay for it. This is a shockingly reasonable position from someone who's kind of become well known in Twitter circles for having unreasonable left-wing positions. And I kind of agree. I mean, if his parents want to send him to a private school, that's his prerogative. What's funny here is Olivia Giuliana is kind of famous for really loving government programs that pay for things for people. I'll give you an example. Corey DeAngelis hit her with the receipts. She posted this in August 22nd. Nearly half of Latino student debt is expected to be forgiven under President Biden's plan. So I guess this was back in 24, I guess. This is amazing news for our community. So she doesn't mind John Ossoff going to a private school because his parents paid for it. She just doesn't want everybody else to have to pay for John Ossoff going to a private school. But also she wants all of the American taxpayers to pay for Latino student debt, because that's what that is. When you forgive that student debt, it doesn't just disappear. It gets shouldered onto the taxpayers. So Olivia Giuliana has no problem with that. I guess it's just when, I don't know, a white guy does it. I don't know. I really don't understand the point that Olivia Giuliana is making, unless she's just being completely inconsistent, which is also incredibly likely. Now, and again, I agree with Olivia Giuliana's base point, which is do what you want with your kids, but don't make me pay for it. I kind of like that. I agree with that. I was homeschooled. I didn't ask anybody else to pay for my homeschooling. Neither did my parents. But we're in a situation now with the public school system where even if you never use it, because I never went to the public school system, never once, but my parents had to still pay that property tax for the ISD that our house was zoned into, even though none of their parents or none of their students, their children, went to that school. All right. Another thing that I saw that cracked me up was this post from Nick Shirley. He did this big deep dive into the drug crisis in Portland. And maybe this is one of the things that's been kind of motivating me. Winning is super important, primarily because if we lose, these are the type of people that take power. This is some random Portland white lady, old white woman, obviously very woke because she's in Portland. And just take a listen to what she has to say to Nick Shirley about not just drug use, not just hard drug use, but childhood hard drug use. Check this out. This is bonkers.
2: What do you think about Portland?
4: I think it's marvelous. The diversity, the seeing everyone, the homeless living outside.
2: What should the United States do to try to combat the fentanyl crisis here? Should they allow people to use drugs openly here in the streets of America?
4: I think that we have to be taught as young children how to use drugs. We've used drugs since we've been cavemen. So if we don't start teaching the Indian way, where we have them at 12 years old going out in the wilderness or doing whatever, doing quests, vision quests, and taking drugs that way, we are going to end up taking drugs the way we are, and it's not working. So why don't we teach our children the spiritual way? And I would say that the Native Americans had that.
2: Did you ever do meth?
4: No. I did try cocaine, but I never liked it, thank God.
2: How old were you when you started doing hard drugs like cocaine?
4: I didn't do hard drugs.
2: Okay.
4: A little marijuana, a little LSD, but that was it.
2: Kevin, should people...
12: I never did any hard drugs, just LSD. You know, that drug that the CIA used to try to mind control people in the 60s during MKUltra. Nothing hard, though. Nothing hard. Just LSD. Good God in heaven. And you know what's crazy? You know what's shocking and kind of terrifying? This woman was serious. What do you think about all these people using LSD? All the kids that are overdosing on LSD and... or not LSD, but fentanyl and what have you. How do we fix that problem? We just need to show them the Indian way. They need to go on a spirit quest. We need to teach the children to use fentanyl spiritually, starting at the age of 12. These people are insane. It's funny because she's dumb enough to actually believe this in her heart of hearts, but also it's terrifying. Like, there are people out there that really believe the best way to deal with the drug epidemic is not saying, hey, don't use drugs, not stopping the children from having access to incredibly dangerous narcotics like fentanyl. We just need to send them naked out into the woods like the Native Americans did. Have them get high on a kite. And then if they come back alive miraculously, we'll make them the chieftain of our little village. How did that work out exactly for the Native Americans? As I understand it, just from reading the history books, not that well. We got a lot more of the Next Gen Report Tuesday Evening Live coming up. Stay tuned for just a second.
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righty, ladies and gentlemen, welcome back. All right, I want to talk a little bit about, you know, why it's so important for us to actually win in November. And then more importantly, that we win again in 2028. We don't really have the option at this particular juncture of just politely taking an L in our elections. We're at a critical point in this country. We're going to dig into that in a second. Before we do, I want to ask you to support the people that make this show possible. That is my sponsor, Deus Vault Lapel Pins. Again, they have just so many fantastic lapel pins. 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But again, they have a bunch of different designs. 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It's real easy. You'll get 10% off and it just supports the show. All right. I obviously,

0: it is. This is exactly what happened. If you can think back that far, when Joe Biden took over for President Trump, we saw in the weeks leading up to and right after the election, more and more people started to move from the South American countries up through Mexico to the U.S. border. And then on day one of the, it stopped day one because Trump just stopped it. Just as quickly as that problem was solved, it can be reversed. Now, thankfully, the Trump administration is on top of this right now. This is the article from Fox News. DHS sends ominous warning as migrant caravan heads towards the U.S.-Mexico border from Honduras. The Department of Homeland Security issued a strong warning to a major migrant caravan that crossed into Mexico and was moving north with hopes of reaching the U.S.-Mexico border. U.S. Border Patrol is closely engaged with its international partners to monitor their movement and any additional developments, DHS told Fox News in a statement. Border Patrol reminds migrants that under the leadership of President Donald Trump and Homeland Security Secretary Mullen, the border has remained closed and secured for the last 16 months. Obviously, this is true. Obviously, this is fantastic. Now, here's the benefit of having President Trump in office. And listen, I know people have the gripes with the Trump administration, including Republicans. We're going to dig into that. I do, too. I want gas prices to be cheaper, too. I think Trump should have waited to attack Iran as well. I don't like that any more than you do. However, I do like the fact that we do not have hordes of migrants coming in. I do like the fact that as a horde of migrants begins starting to kind of make early preparations for coming in, we've got an administration that is on top of it and saying, hey, we see you guys. We're not letting you in. And then presumably working behind the scenes with Mexico to break up this caravan, to kind of disperse them, to make it easier to handle if and when they do get here. And of course, they're continuing to put out strong messaging like this from Tom Homan on Fox News. Check it out.
1: Tom Homan. Tom, I want to start with this caravan that I started hearing wind of about 10 days ago. It busted through the southern border of Mexico, seems fairly easily. And I know you all are tracking it, DHS is tracking it, but what will happen when they arrive at the border?
2: Well, I can tell you they won't be released in the United States. We're at almost 17 months of not a single illegal alien being released for the border, and that's not going to change. As the DHS statement says, they'll be immediately turned around, or they'll be arrested and prosecuted and deported. Maybe deported to a third country, maybe not their home country, because if the countries, you know, are slow in receiving their nationals back, we'll send them to another country. We have many to choose from. So we're going to force the border. Border remains closed, and you're going to see that if they get to the border, nothing's going to change. Zero releases from the border under the Trump administration. President Trump promised that. He's going to keep that promise.
0: Now, when Tom Homan says things like this, because I'm very much a trust and verify person, whenever a government official opens their mouth, you can't actually trust and verify it because we've got this record from the Trump administration on the border. And whatever your other gripes may be with the Trump administration, whatever other issue you might have, maybe it's gas prices, maybe it's, you know, whatever, pick an issue out of the hat. I don't care. You have to acknowledge the simple fact that President Trump, especially in this second administration, has been the best on the border than any president in the last 30 years. He was better than Reagan. As much as we all love to talk about how great Reagan was, Reagan turned over the border to the Democrats. When the Democrats said, we just want amnesty for the ones that are here and then we'll secure the border, Reagan was silly enough to believe them and he did it. And the result was, you know, the Biden border crisis and, you know, years of illegal immigration beyond that. But the Trump administration has actually secured the southern border and the northern border for what it's worth. We never really talk about that, but there was illegal immigration from there too. So I understand that there are gripes. I understand that there's things that you really wanted to see the Trump administration get done in the first 2 years. Maybe it's the SAVE Act. I've talked at length on this show about the SAVE Act. I wanted the SAVE Act really bad. I'm really angry that the Senate and the Trump administration were not able to work together and force it through. That upsets me too.

0: However, I am not willing to turn over the border to another migrant caravan in order to punish the GOP. That's the question we have to ask ourselves. And maybe you're a practical person and you are going to show up and do your duty and vote anyway. And I'm preaching to the choir here. My message to you, if that's the case, is then, hey, go find your friends that are blackpilling right now. I have had a lot of this myself. I have had a lot of my friends that are kind of like, oh, the Trump administration isn't doing enough. The GOP isn't doing enough. MAGA's dead. They've sold out to Israel or whatever. I know some of those people. And I have been almost daily fighting tooth and nail with these people, trying to explain to them, listen, I know you have your gripes. I do too. But letting the Democrats win in order to punish the GOP is not a viable strategy, because your country will be taken from you before you get a chance to vote for another party again. Before you get a chance to vote in the Republicans you want or the libertarian messiah that was prophesied oh so long ago, before you get a chance to make any of that a reality, your country will be stolen from you by illegal aliens. And maybe not even illegal aliens. Maybe some of them will be legal foreigners that invade your country and take it over. We're going to talk about this a bit more in just a second. Stay tuned. We'll be right back.
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0: Already. So, the kind of theme of this show has been, you know, we need to take the threats in our society, the threats to our society, seriously. The modern leftist is a threat to our society. Their embrace of communism, Marxism, Islamism, all of these things are things that are incompatible fundamentally with our society. Now, we can sit here and pretend we can coexist with them, but the reality is that we can't. And sooner or later, American ideologies, things like rights to life, liberty, pursuit of happiness, our constitution, our system of government, they're going to come head to head with the fundamentally oppositional ideologies of Marxism and Islam. This is the reason we have things like the Communist Control Act. We understood this in the 50s and 60s. As communism was killing hundreds of millions of people, maybe not hundreds, maybe just around 800 million people, but let's say between China and Russia, I think it's fair to say that those two nations' communist revolutions killed about 100 million people between the two of them directly. Now, indirectly, they killed way more than that. This is observably true. We understood then that we can't allow that here in the United States because we value the lives of our citizens. We don't want to see tens and tens of millions of people killed in a communist revolution. So we passed the Communist Control Act. Why is that not being enforced? Why do we still constantly operate under the assumption that these are just people that we can just be nice to and have a conversation with and they'll go away? We don't really have to worry about this. We don't have to take it seriously. We need to take the Kenny Webster response. These people need to be ostracized from our society. They're evil pagans. We haven't acknowledged that threat, even as they celebrate the rise of their own militant action. We just sit there and say, oh, well, that's just them. We'll just be nice. We've got to take this threat seriously. The threat of the ideology. We have to get comfortable being mean to the people that subscribe to that ideology in order to keep that ideology out. I'll use 9/11 as an example. Here's a tweet from Charlie Kirk just a few months before he was killed. 24 years ago, a group of Muslims killed 2,753 people on 9/11. Now a Muslim socialist is on pace to run New York City. Update, spoiler alert, he does. Now, you'll see here Jessica Tarlov's response to this. Charlie, this is so gross and Islamophobic. Take it down. We can't be mean to the Muslims, guys. We can't be Islamophobic. Sure, they killed nearly 3,000 Americans in one day for the crime of not being Muslim. But we can't be Islamophobic. Charlie's response is perfect here. Debate me on the merits. Don't just throw out terminating cliches. This isn't 2015. That doesn't work anymore. What Muslim country do you prefer to live in, Jessica? What Western city or country has been improved as the Muslim population has increased? America's largest city was attacked by radical Islam 24 years ago, and now a similar form of that pernicious force is poised to capture City Hall. Be courageous enough as a liberal to call it out. I know deep down you are worried about what he will do. You're just afraid to say it. This is the correct response. We have got to get it out of our heads that we have to be nice to people who want to destroy our society and will dance on our graves. The bloodshed is a feature of these ideologies. It's not a bug. The reason these communists celebrated when Charlie Kirk was killed is because they understood that he was an oppositional force. They are perfectly happy. They celebrate his murder because it's one step closer to victory. And we're sitting here going, oh no, we've got to be nice to these people. all around the world, Muslims danced in the streets as the World Trade Center collapsed into rubble. And for 25 years since, we've been so up our own butts about not being Islamophobic that now they've essentially won. I mean, they've conquered New York City. Zohran Mamdani's electorate is primarily foreign-born. We have a communist Muslim running New York City because we've imported so many foreigners, so many Muslim foreigners into the very city that they attacked that they can now take control of the halls of power there. And how does he commemorate the 25th anniversary of that attack? He's laughing about it with his good buddy AOC. We all saw this
1: Pranesh
0: video.
1: Lachman.
2: Ganesh K. Lachman.
0: There he is with AOC.
1: James.
0: Laughing. Run it back.
1: Pranesh Lachman.
0: As Ganesh the names of the victims K. are being read Lachman. Out.
1: James.
0: Him and AOC are just chuckling in a corner together, cracking jokes. The thing that really stuck with me about that clip is you see a perfect example of the American and then the foreigner that we've imported. There's a man literally bent over the memorial, weeping, presumably over the name of a loved one that he lost 25 years ago in that terror attack. He's bent over the memorial, weeping, and the camera cuts to the mayor of the city now, who's laughing in the corner. Because he won. We didn't take the threat of Islam seriously after 9/11. Sure, we did a global war on terror. But it was largely performative. And this is not to disparage the men who fought the global war on terror. I know a lot of GWAT veterans. They're fantastic. They're heroes. They went to fight to abolish terror. But the people that were calling the shots there really didn't want to take the actual threat of Islam seriously. How do I know this? Because they said it outright. Here's George Bush after 9/11, right after, just a few weeks after the towers fell, when what he should have been saying is we need to stamp out this ideology because they're going to kill us just for not subscribing to it. Instead, he said Islam is a religion of peace.
3: That's not what Islam is all about. Islam is peace. These terrorists don't represent peace. They represent evil and war. When we think of Islam, we think of a faith that brings comfort to a billion people around the world. Billions of people find comfort and solace and peace.
0: That is a weak response. That is a weak response. Islam represents peace. No, it doesn't. Islam represents conquering everything that is not Islam. And we know this because they keep saying it. They've been saying it since the foundation of Islam. This isn't anything new. They openly say it amongst themselves. It's not hard to go on Twitter or go really anywhere on the internet and find videos of these imams in these mosques saying, we are going to spread Islam everywhere. We're going to make everyone submit to Islam. It's in the Quran. They don't hide it. This is at Tabwa 929. This is from the Quran itself. There's the Arabic right there, and there's the English translation. Fight those who do not believe in Allah and the last day, nor comply with what Allah and his messenger have forbidden, nor embrace the religion of truth from among those who were given the scripture until they pay the tax, willingly submitting, fully humbled. So what that's saying here is, make anyone who's not Muslim pay the special tax for not being Muslim. And if they won't do that, kill them. And this has been the governing principle of Islam since it was founded. Anyone who has studied the history of Islam knows that this is how they've operated since the beginning. Muhammad was a warlord. That's what he did. That's what they've done. That's what they did on 9/11. They attacked us because we were not a Muslim nation. Osama bin Laden openly said this. I'm going to show you the letter that he wrote to the people of America in 2002. Many people my age have never even heard this. We'll be right back. Stay tuned.

Alrighty. Welcome back. We're going to close things out here. Once again, if you're not following me already, one of my fantastic Twitter viewers, if you're just happening to tune into the stream because you saw somebody repost it or it just popped up on your feed, I would ask you to real quick, give me a follow, give me a like, give me a repost if you actually enjoy the content. Again, we're here every Tuesday evening, same bat time, same bat channel. We have a great time, so I'd love to see you again. Just give me a quick follow so you can stay in touch. All right, so obviously we're talking about the Black Pillars. We're talking about the Doomers. Really, this November, and then, of course, 2028, is, I think, the key time

0: to not black pill, to not, you know, basically just give up and, you know, submit yourself to the nuclear option. I say that because we have seen progress. Like we talked about in the last segment, we have seen things start to go our way. We can continue that trajectory. We can still take our country back from globalists, from Islamists, from radical Marxists and communists. We can still win. And we can win relatively easily. Winning in the ballot box is a lot easier than winning on the battlefield. And we still have a chance to do that. But even if not, even if it just comes down to, okay, how can we make the fight as easy as possible? The GOP is still your best option. Here's a great example of this. We already played the clip of John Ossoff basically saying, we're going to give all of these illegal aliens amnesty. We know how that works. We've seen it in the past. Millions more illegal aliens or even legal foreigners who have no loyalty to the United States who will burn it down just for the heck of it. Or we could have people like J.D. Vance, who is probably going to be the presidential candidate in 2028. Now, a lot of the doomers have a lot of issues with J.D. Vance. Oh, he's got an Indian wife. I don't care. My wife is Chinese. That makes no difference to me. Oh, he's connected to Palantir. Nobody cares. What does that even mean? You're terminally online. Good grief. Meantime, he's in the administration that has been the most effective on the border since maybe ever, and he's continuing to push that message. Check this out. This is him just recently. He is on with, I'm not really sure who this podcaster is. I wish I knew. I wish I could credit this guy. I'm unfamiliar with his game. I apologize. But J.D. Vance, once again, absolutely kills it on immigration by saying an obvious correct thing, which is if you deport all these foreigners that are sucking up our resources, we have more resources, the demand lowers, and so does the price. And so good things that we want, like houses and food, are cheaper. Check this out.
1: A lot of the problems that exist in American society would be solved, not all of them, but just by deporting illegal aliens. So lower housing prices, lower rents, lower violent crime statistics. One of the reasons why we have a historically low murder rate is, of course, because we've been supporting law enforcement, but also because we've gotten a lot of violent criminals out of the United States of America. But I remember that interview, Vince, because what Lulu said is, well, there's no economic evidence to support that deporting a lot of people who are competing against Americans for homes would lower the cost of homes. I'm like, well, it's basic supply and demand. Second of all, there actually was a lot of economic evidence, both in England and in the United States. Like, our own Federal Reserve had done an economic analysis and said, well, if you get rid of all these people who are competing against Americans for homes, yeah, then it's going to cause home prices to go down. Also, by the way, if you deport a lot of people who are competing against Americans for jobs, it's going to raise wages for middle-class Americans. Both of those things are obviously a consequence of supply and demand, but it's interesting to me. I'm always fascinated by just the mindset and the psychology of the people who lord over us. And the fact that you don't see an association between dropping a million illegal aliens into a state and the upward pressure that would put on home prices, you have to be economically blind to not see that. Unfortunately, that's true of a lot of our leadership.
2: Yeah, that's for sure. It's just an amazing thing.
0: Yeah, so many people are obviously economically blind. That is very aggressively true. And what he's saying on immigration there is obviously observably true. And so now we're in a situation with, okay, well, who do you want leading the country? Do you want the John Ossoff ilk or do you want the J.D. Vance ilk? Because if things go well, if we hold the Senate in the midterms, you've got J.D. Vance as the vice president and president of the Senate running the Senate. And he's not going to be able to fix everything magically. I'm not saying that, but he's going to do a whole lot better than, you know, whoever the Democrats would put in charge as, you know, whatever. Let's say they take power, they take the reins of power. They're not going to do as good a job on immigration as J.D. Vance is. We know that because we've got the historical precedent. Beyond that, we've got the Trump administration openly, from an official White House account, touting not just their successes on illegal immigration, but also their successes on cracking down on the legal immigration of foreigners who are not compatible with the United States and our system of government. This is a real tweet from today from Rapid Response 47. Check this out. Legal immigration from majority Muslim nations was cut 96% since 2024. That is fantastic news. One, because we really don't need any more immigrants. We just don't need them. We're full. And then two, Muslim immigrants are not, on average, especially en masse, compatible with the values of the United States. They are required by the religion of Islam to hold to Sharia law, which is a legal system and is not compatible with our legal system. They cannot be allowed to migrate here, especially not en masse. And their immigration into this country since President Trump took power has declined by a whopping 96%. That's not nothing. Listen, you can fuss about gas prices all you want, but look at October of 2024, when 22,000 Muslims were led into the country in 1 month. 22,000. Now, let's say you take the Fuentes approach, nuclear option, and accelerate us right now all the way to a civil war. That's going to boil down to basically two sides. You're going to have heritage Americans and or the Christian nationalists fighting against the woke left, the communists, the Marxists, the Antifa crowd, all of those people. Now, who do you think 22,000 Muslim immigrants are going to side with in that hot war that they'll be caught up in the middle in? The Christian nationalists, the people who confess that Jesus Christ is Lord, or the radicals who have no real belief system so they can unite with and then crush in the Green-Red Alliance? Again, that's 1 month, 22,000. It's not a small number. So once again, I cannot stress this enough. These doomers who refuse to lock in are just making things harder farther down the road. And I think in reality, they're just doing it to look cool. They're just saying stuff like this because they think it sounds cool. Oh, yeah, I'm a badass. I'm going to kick ass during the Second Civil War. No, you're not. You're going to get your crap pushed in because there's 50 billion Muslims that all want to kill you because you don't worship Allah. But good on you. You punished the GOP in 2026. Go you. Trump bombed Iran and you made him pay for it. Now you're dead. How'd that work out? Again, I'm not saying this to be a doomer. I'm saying this to tell you we actually have a very clear and present path to victory. And if we actually just lock in and do the work, show up to vote, argue with our friends till we're blue in the face to get them to show up and vote as well, push every single person you can, grab them by the ears and drag them kicking and screaming into the voting booth, even if they're mad about gas prices. If we actually do that, we can have everything we want and more. We can have our country back. We can have amazing things like enforcing the Communist Control Act. We can remove all of these foreigners that are supplanting our culture, our beautiful American culture, with pagan Middle Eastern cultures. We can actually win, guys. You've just got to do a little bit of work. That's all I'm asking. Just lock in for a little bit. 2 years. Lock in. All right. I'm Ethan Buchanan. This has been the Next Gen Report, Tuesday Evening Live. Thank you very much for listening, and God bless you.
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14: Three staccato cries of Mayday and an eyewitness report of a mid-air explosion is about all that is known this morning of the British Columbia air disaster, which yesterday claimed 52 lives.
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23: The midterm blitz continues today. I'm Ann Carrick, Fox News. President Trump looking to boost Republican turnout.
24: The president rallies in Ohio this evening, a state he won by double digits 2 years ago. He spent Friday night in reliably red Alabama, telling supporters in Mobile,
25: I don't need the votes. I'm doing this. You know, I'm doing this, and I'm not running for anything. But you're going to think of me as on the ballot, right? Everybody promise?
24: President Trump plans to hit dozens of states between now and the November 3rd elections, though his approval ratings nationwide have slipped. He dismisses those numbers, but concedes the party in power historically loses seats in midterm elections. Jared Halpern, Fox News.
23: A former Cornell University student filing a civil lawsuit against the school says she was drugged and gang raped in 2024. Fox's Eric Sean.
26: The reports say that the Cornell student did tell the campus police that she was raped, but it seems that someone withheld that. New York Governor Kathy Hochul now appointing State Attorney General Tish James to investigate the Cornell co-ed identified as Jane Doe in court documents. Her claims that in 2024, she was drunk and drugged when seven members of the Chi Phi fraternity raped her for hours at their frat house. She gave a statement to Cornell University police, and new reports say that she did tell them she was raped, but that may not have been passed on to the district attorney.
23: The DA initially did not bring charges, saying the statement reported she agreed to the sexual activity. A 25-year-old dual UK-Iranian national man arrested Thursday on suspicion of plotting a terror attack is released on bail. Five British national men in their 20s initially arrested on suspicion of explosives and terror offenses near an airbase used by American bombers to strike Iran also released on bail. America's listening to Fox News.
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5: Texas is dominating a newly released list of apartment rental rates. The state's four biggest cities saw the largest annual drop. Renting a one-bedroom apartment in Dallas is 10% cheaper than last year. That's according to the real estate website Zumper, which credited a spike in new apartment complex construction. Former Dallas Cowboys quarterback Tony Romo has been fired by CBS Sports. The network says that they have mutually agreed to part ways with their top NFL color commentator. Romo was arrested for allegedly driving drunk in July. He's since pled no contest and admitted to dealing with an alcohol dependency problem. History being made at the Fort Worth Zoo. They're welcoming two critically endangered Sumatran tiger cubs. They're the first ever born at the zoo. Officials say for now the two female cubs are being kept private. Their public debut, though, could come in the next few weeks. I'm John Wesley Downey.
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0: 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Now, to get us started, as we always do, courtesy of the greatest executive producer in all the land, Chad Okoni Nakanishi, your Week in Review. You know what I couldn't do? Sports talk. There are people who are reasonable and rational when it comes to political talk. But when you get into sports talk, that is a portion of their brain that is irrational, thrashes about in a whirling, dervish, frenzied fashion, and they have seemingly no rational control over it.
1: A new Gallup poll just released shows 65% of Democrats have a positive view of socialism, while just 35% hold a favorable view of capitalism.
2: It's the highest number Gallup has ever recorded on that question, on socialism, since it started asking the question over 15 years
0: ago. I want you to ask yourself honestly, have you ever explained to your children what you believe and why you believe it? And if you did that, when they're a completed adult and not before?
3: You're talking to someone you've lost the ability to affect.
4: Senior night for the Manville Mavericks as they faced Alvin. It was a special night for senior Mason Wisnowski. Mason has Down syndrome, but that did not stop him from suiting up and serving as a captain. And then on the first play of the game...
5: A little play here for a young man receiving the ball, and he'll score a touchdown.
6: We asked Mace what that felt like.
7: Awesome. I feel happy.
0: I think the measure of a culture is your kindness toward someone like this.
8: Rosenberg police say a man intentionally drove into a Kroger early Sunday morning.
9: Police say the driver was mad that the store wasn't open yet. The reason? They say the driver needed to use the restroom.
10: Needed to use the restroom and became upset after finding the store's doors locked.
0: This concept of when you gotta go, you gotta go. Why would he think it made more sense to crash into the Kroger to go to their restroom than to pull off somewhere? That's just not good decision making, but it was 4:30.

0: Speaking of coffee, sadly, Mrs. Coffee is filing for divorce for Mr. Coffee. Nobody knows why, but apparently she had grounds. A fellow and his wife are walking through a cemetery and see a headstone that reads, "Here lies John Kelly, a lawyer and an honest man." The fellow says, "How about that, honey? They put three people in one grave." And to the phone lines we go, 713-999-1000. We start with Dave in Texas City. Go ahead, Dave.
1: Yeah, good morning, everybody. I figured I'd enlighten you and amuse you with my stupid maintenance call of the month, last month. Are you intrigued?
0: Okay. Yes, of course.
1: Oh, yeah. Well, I get a work order because the lady's ceiling fan is making, you know, a tapping noise. She's bothering her. And I go over there, and the pull chain is wrapped around the sconce for the light, and it's tap-tap-tapping. So I unravel that because some people don't have basic, you know, human dealing with life skills. And as I'm there, I go ahead and change the smoke alarms because there's this Inspire thing for Section 8 where you have to use 5-year sealed smoke alarms instead of the ones that take 9-volt batteries. Okay. I replaced 7 smoke alarms. All of them were chirping. But the maintenance call that I got was for a tapping light. Sometimes I just can't understand how some people can, you know, breathe and walk at the same time. And that's it.
0: Wow. You know, it's a funny thing, Dave. Thank you for the call. I've noted over the years, not just with the show, but outside in conversations, that most everybody sees themselves as a consumer. Now, I don't think Tillman Fertitta does, or Russell Ibarra, or Matt Bryce, or Johnny Caraba, but most people see themselves as a consumer, no matter what they do professionally. And when the price of something comes up at a restaurant, they will pile on, "Yes, it's too expensive." Well, what should the right price be? Less than that. Okay. And the restaurant closed too early, and the restaurant is stupid, and the restaurant's policies are bad, and the restaurant should do this differently, and they should stay open longer, and they shouldn't do this, and they shouldn't do that. And the restaurant is just dumb, dumb, dumb, dumb, dumb, and I know better, and they're also dumb, and they're idiots, and they're dumb. And this is a constant theme, and everybody believes it. And then somebody will have an item for sale. Now it's Facebook Marketplace. It used to be the one ads. And they'll put in, everybody's done this, or they'll host a garage sale. And if they host a garage sale, they will notice that the people who come up will start haggling, start telling them, "This isn't any good." And at the end of it, they never want to do it again. "I'm never going to do this again. People are monsters," because for just a moment, they weren't the buyer. They weren't the consumer. They were the seller. And I say to people, because I put a post up the other day to prove the point, and I waited till everybody weighed in, and then I said, "Now bottle that emotion. And remember, when you walk into a restaurant, you know all those people that pestered you? They just left that restaurant. Some of them are still there. They have worn that restaurateur out. They have ground him down to a nub, and tomorrow they'll do it again. That poor guy, that's what he's putting up with. What you just put up with? Put yourself in his shoes. You didn't like for a moment having to be the seller. And you thought, we buyers, we'll all band together. We're all in this together because sellers are evil, because they don't give us the food for free like we want. They charge us, and it's always more money. And you don't realize what monsters other people are. It's crazy. Retailers, I don't know how people do it. My Ace Hardware Texas guys, I don't know how they do it. Somebody walks in every day coming up with the oddest SKU you could absolutely ever imagine. And usually they have it, but if they don't, somebody's going to pitch a fit. How dare you not have this one item that I randomly needed from 1977? You can't tell people, hey, look, there are a lot of idiots out there. When you walk in, they don't know you're not an idiot. I say this about cops. People tell me how awful a cop was. There's nothing worse. Cops should be polite. I called Ray Hunt, the head of the Houston Police Officers Union, a couple weekends ago because there was a fellow named Kelly Brooks. And my wife and I had come through TSA. And by the way, TSA was very, very polite. I wish I could find the guy's name. He looked like the lead singer of Milli Vanilli. Nicest guy, skinny black guy. We brought us through them. Then we're standing at the area. And, you know, do you keep your shoes on or off? Does your belt need to come on? That changes at every airport. Every airport. And they all act like you're stupid for not knowing. And the guy was like, well, the policy today is, and he told us, and he handed me the tray, and he was very, very, and he made the whole experience. And then when we come out of all of that, we're trying to figure out which gate we're going to. And so we're just for a moment looking around, and she says, I'm not sure. And we're standing right in front of where the little cop station is. And he said, can I help y'all? And I said, well, yeah, why not? Where is so-and-so? And he said, oh, Michael Berry. So he comes down and he talks to us for a minute. And he said, I can walk you down there. There's a little cutoff over to the left because you don't see it. If you're walking over to the far right, you don't notice it's over to the left. And so I called and said, hey, can you let the chief know, his boss know? And he did. And that gets back. And that's my theory that when you meet a good person, you meet a good, you know, teller at the bank or a clerk at the store or somebody that helps you or a waiter that's really good or a busboy that comes out and, you know, rushes to get the table clean so that you can sit down because you're waiting on that table. It is not very hard to call and say, hey, just want you to know while nobody was looking, that guy right there, he's going above and beyond. He's a good ambassador for the police department or the restaurant or whatever else. So thanks for the call, Dave. All right, phone line's open, 713-999-1000.
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0: I don't normally give a care over anything being the national this and national that, because that's just created by industries to give them another day to hype their product. But it is supposedly National Celebrate Custodians and Janitors Day, and I can be for that. So if you have a custodian or janitor at your office, school, no, it does not count your wife, Ramon. At your office, your school, your wherever you are, if there is a custodian or a janitor, this is the day for you to blow their mind and go over and say to that person, hey, let's me and you go to lunch today. And they're going to say, uh-oh, I'm getting fired. And you say, no, it's National Custodians Day or National Janitors Day. And they'll say, oh, no, no, no, I can't. I got to. And that, you know, I'm not allowed. And that's where you go, I'm going to the big boss, because the big boss is never going to say no to that, because even if they're not nice, they'd sound like a monster. Hey, I'm taking Miss Ruiz to, because she is, and you know it, I'm taking Miss Ruiz for lunch. And do not take her for tamales and enchiladas, because they're not going to be as good as what she makes at home. Take her for, no, we're not taking her for sushi. That'd be weird. Just take her for something reasonable that doesn't break your budget. Take her for a burger and sit with her. And for the first time in, since she's worked at your building or anywhere else for 34 years, ask her questions. Where are you from? You have kids. Where'd you grow up? What'd you want to be? What? No, not will you empty my waste bag. Ramon, you have got issues. All right, let's go to the phone line. Linda, I'm lying here with Linda on my mind. You're up, Linda. Go ahead.
1: Okay. I listened to the 740 this morning, and they said that in Harris County that there were 75,000 people who were trying to register to vote, and a glitch in the system was preventing it. Now, let me tell you, that torqued me off right there. And tomorrow is the last day that these people can register to vote. So what in the heck is going on? How many times have we had problems at the voting booth? Is this another way to do that? I don't like it, Michael. Don't like it at all.
0: I
1: want something done about it. And they should extend the time. They should send some experts. And yeah, an expert is an ex is a has-been, and a spurt is a drip gone wild. But maybe they can find one. All I can do is just say this is totally... this is totally not right.
0: Linda, we might need to do a weekly lying here wondering what's on Linda's mind segment. We'll have a Conway Twitty sounded like maybe Glenn Templeton do you an intro. You're just mile a minute. I like it.
1: Well, you know what? Sometimes I have something to say, and sometimes I have to shut my mouth and listen, and I listen to you. And so I like it. I love my country. I want something done to take care of her. And I want to do my share to take care of her. And I know you do. And I listen to some of your listeners. And they're good at what they have to say.
0: Yep. As are you, sweetheart.
1: Well, thank you.
0: In short, you are absolutely right. In short, you are right. When we lost the county judges race 4 years ago, Alex Mueller won that race. She was going to win that race, and they brought in an election administrator. We never had an election administrator until Rodney got to the county. And then they brought in, if you remember, they brought in Chas Bono, and then she cheated in the primary. When she cheated for Rodney's candidates, then they kicked her out because the candidates that were chosen at the Democrat primary raised hell. So they kicked her out and they brought in Clifford Tatum from D.C. Clifford Tatum is an assassin. His job is to come in and kill the election, kill the other side's chances. And that's exactly what he did. And his job was when they said, hey, how come you didn't send ballots out to the west side where Alex Mueller was winning over 90%? And he just looked at the camera and smiled. Kind of like when Harry Reid claimed that that Mitt Romney hadn't paid taxes and that he had an inside source at the IRS who had told him for sure, and the election was over, and they said, we've done the investigation and it's not true. And he said, well, Barack Obama won, didn't he? These people, they're ruthless. Our side is not ruthless. Our side wants to be nice. Their side wants to win, Linda, and that's what we're up against. Do I fear there's cheating? Yes. Why don't I talk about it more? That is a fair question. If you are asking that of me, that is a very fair question, and I'm going to answer it. Our side will make any excuse not to vote. Any excuse. And that's why when they perceive that there's any degree of cheating, they make it so you don't need to cheat. Our side will stay home. And so if you talk about the cheating, they're not going to fix the cheating. Okay? So if you talk about the cheating, our side stays home. That's why in every study they've done, when you introduce election integrity measures, voting goes up. So people think voter ID is going to suppress voting. It actually goes up because people will participate when they think it's going to make a difference. If you have an employee of the month or an employee of the quarter, and you put, you know, you submit an email or you put it in a bottle or whatever the process is, and that person is picked. If you think that the person is picked just going to be the CEO is going to pick their own person anyway, you don't even participate, right? Same thing with the neighborhood association. They go, hey, or the company says, hey, we want ideas around here about what y'all want to do, what y'all want to see changed. And you've submitted an idea multiple times and nothing ever gets done. You don't submit anymore. So, sweetheart, you are absolutely right. And I share your passion, and I love your passion. You have no idea. When you refer to our country as her, that is an old-fashioned, it's such a loving way to refer to our country. And it just, it just pierces my conscience, I will tell you. So, yes, will there be cheating? Yes. Do I think the voter registration glitch is cheating? Yes, I do. But if all I do is complain about that, then it will suppress our voters because our voters care a lot about fairness. Their voters don't. Their voters care about winning at all costs by any means necessary. And so they don't worry about cheating. They know they're the ones doing it. So what I'm trying to do is fire our people up to vote, to be too big to cheat. That was Trump's approach in 2024. To get so many of our people registered and showing up to vote. Because the sad reality is, enough of our people to win the election, even if they cheat, are available. They just don't show up.
2: What's the name you say? Michael Betty.
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15: On August 4th, 1962, Marilyn Monroe died. 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The third way. I'm Jake Brennan, and on my podcast, Hollywoodland, I revisit some of the biggest stories from Hollywood history, separating the myths people want to believe from the reality underneath them. 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

So Election Day is referred to as November 3rd. There is early voting before that, and I will encourage you to do that. November 3rd, you may be sick. A relative may be in the hospital. You might get dispatched to your client in New Jersey the day before and didn't expect it. Your kid might be having problems at home. A water main may break. Your car may break down. On and on and on. So I will start encouraging folks to vote early, which is coming up in a matter of a few days. In order to register to vote in that upcoming election, you must be registered in the county in which you live. 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

0: 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It's all on there. I'm going to get 100 emails, more than that. How do I do it? And I'm kind of the opinion, even though if they're reaching out to me, they're going to vote right. If you can't figure out something this basic, I'm not sure. Yeah. If you want to know if you're registered because you're not sure, you haven't voted in a few cycles, go to the Am I Registered tool at VoteTexas.com, VoteTexas.com. If you've moved, if you've changed your name, you want to update your registration, that's all at VoteTexas.com. Early voting will start October 19th. So what is that? 17 days, little over 2 weeks. Think of October 19th as the voting date, and that'll go through the 30th, not November 3rd. Because the goal is you put your mask on and then help others with theirs. So you vote first, and then you can start focusing on the important stuff of getting other people who are going to vote right. Go to the old folks home. You know, when we were looking at old folks homes, we're at two separate old folks homes where my dad did not end up. And there were people in there registering people to vote. And I'm sure those people were Democrats. They were registering the elderly, and they were not their children, not their adult children. They were trying to clean up on some votes in there. And I know what they were going to do, or what they did do, is they registered the people to vote, and then they received the mailing app. They received the application and voted it themselves. I know for a fact that happens. Monday is that date. Don't save it till Monday, please. One other important date, bow hunting season begins tomorrow, October 3rd. Ramon, you ever bow hunt? It's not dangerous. Holmes Williams said he would take you. No, you're not using a crossbow. No, you're going to have to. Can you set what on fire? Oh, you want to set that? You want a flaming arrow, Errol Flynn? Okay, all right. Okay. You want a flaming arrow that shoots into your okay. To kick off bow hunting season, let's get a bow hunting report from the one and only.
1: Shh. Be very, very quiet. It's hunting season in Texas. Tomorrow, October 3rd, is opening day of archery season for deer, bow and arrow. Very traditional. Very sophisticated. I bought a bow. I'm still looking for the arrow. But you know what? I don't need deer season. In the great state of Texas, there's no close season on rabbits. None. No bag limit. No possession limit. Rabbit season is every single day. Monday, rabbit. Tuesday, rabbit. Christmas morning, rabbit. My birthday, rabbit. All you need is a valid Texas hunting license, which I have right here in my... that's a coupon for rabbit stew. And no, Mr. Duck, it's not duck season. Duck season in the South Zone opens November 7th. I wed the whole outdoor annual. Twice. You can't twick me anymore. What do you mean the new sign says Elmer season?
0: And to the phone lines we go. We will start with Jason. Jason, you are on the Mike Berry Show. Take it away, sir.
2: Hey, good morning, Michael. I'm glad you're getting people fired up about this election. We got a great opportunity at the commissioner's court this cycle to really flip the commissioner's court Republican, especially on the cusp. Everybody's, you know, pretty aggravated about getting the tax increases that they just rolled out. I think a lot of people are really ticked off about that. And it is time to get people fired up. I mean, I know the Senate race has been pretty big, and we've been talking a lot about that, but really need to get people fired up about this commissioner's race.
0: You are absolutely right, Jason. But let me tell you the strategy on this. If we get people to show up for Ken Paxton, if we get people hardcore ready to win that Senate seat, and we say vote Paxton and all the way down, we'll get them to vote for Richard Vega. We'll get them to vote for Steve Raddick. We'll get them to vote for Orlando Sanchez. Now, I hear from people, hey, I'm helping Vega. I'm helping Raddick. I'm helping Sanchez. And I say, look, I'm for those people, and I'm going to say vote R all the way down. But you have to understand, the more complicated you make it, if I'm a candidate, and I was, I don't want to hear about those other races. I want to hear about my race right now. I want you to put me on the radio. I want you to keep me on the radio. I want you to talk about me all day. I get it. I would too. But if we're talking about maximizing our imprint, our footprint, our influence, to the extent we have any, that influence is getting people to vote R all the way down. Because there's a district court judge over here that wants to be talked about. And there's a guy over here that wants to be. And I get it. I do. But 99% of our audience will not be able to vote for whoever that person is. If we talk about the Republican brand and the Democrat brand, and we talk about the statewide races, if people will show up in Harris County to vote for Ken Paxton, they will vote for Vega. They will vote for Raddick. They will vote for Orlando Sanchez. They will vote up and down the line. They'll vote for Alex Mueller. They'll vote for my mind is slipping right now because I hadn't prepared to talk about that. But they'll vote for all of our congressmen. They'll vote for Abbott. They'll vote for Dan Patrick. They'll vote all the way down the line. And that's what we hope for, right? So, yes, I get it. And I get the emails. Believe me, I get the emails. And I understand that everybody wants me to do the show they want me to do for them. I want our people to show up in Harris County, and I've said it, and I've said it, and I've said it, and I will continue to say it. But what I'm not going to do is have a parade of 500 candidates on here. And I get it. The candidates don't like that. They don't have a show to put on that keeps people interested in it. And if somebody doesn't know a candidate in far off, you know, Weeboken, then they're going to tune out. So, yes, we are going to drive the Republican vote. Yes.
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0: increasing Republican turnout for the midterms. I'm Ann Carrick, Fox News. President Trump's blitz continues today.
1: The president rallies in Ohio this evening, a state he won by double digits 2 years ago. He spent Friday night in reliably red Alabama telling supporters in Mobile,
2: "I don't need the votes. I'm doing this. You know, I'm doing this and I'm not running for anything. But you're going to think of me as on the ballot, right? Everybody promise."
1: President Trump plans to hit dozens of states between now and the November 3rd elections, though his approval ratings nationwide have slipped. He dismisses those numbers, but concedes the party in power historically loses seats in midterm elections. Jared Halpern, Fox News.
0: A former Cornell University student says she was drugged and gang raped in 2024 and now is filing a civil lawsuit against the school. The DA says her original statement indicated she agreed to the sexual activity and no charges were filed. More from Fox's Eric Shawn.
3: The reports say that the Cornell student did tell the campus police that she was raped, but it seems that someone withheld that. New York Governor Kathy Hochul now appointing State Attorney General Tish James to investigate the Cornell co-ed identified as Jane Doe in court documents. Her claims that in 2024, she was drunk and drugged when seven members of the Chi Phi fraternity raped her for hours at the frat house. She gave a statement to Cornell University police, and new reports say that she did tell them she was raped, but that may not have been passed on to the district attorney.
0: A 25-year-old dual UK-Iranian national man arrested Thursday on suspicion of plotting a terror attack is out on bail, as are five British national men in their 20s arrested earlier on suspicion of explosives and terror offenses near an airbase used by American bombers to strike Iran. 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
17: Texas is dominating a newly released list of apartment rental rates. The state's four biggest cities saw the largest annual drop. Renting a one-bedroom apartment in Dallas is 10% cheaper than last year. That's according to the real estate website Zumper, which credited a spike in new apartment complex construction. Former Dallas Cowboys quarterback Tony Romo has been fired by CBS Sports. The network says that they have mutually agreed to part ways with their top NFL color commentator. Romo was arrested for allegedly driving drunk in July. He's since pled no contest and admitted to dealing with an alcohol dependency problem. History being made at the Fort Worth Zoo. They're welcoming two critically endangered Sumatran tiger cubs. They're the first ever born at the zoo. Officials say for now the two female cubs are being kept private. Their public debut, though, could come in the next few weeks. I'm John Wesley Downey.
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9: Happy weekend to you. Let's do that. Let's make confusing money topics simple, because money topics do not need to be confusing. And maybe they're not the most exciting, but I think it's something that we can all agree on. The better your financial situation, the more that you have clarity, maybe some level of certainty, if you will. It certainly moves the meter on the quality of life aspect. Like I've said before, if we could look at money just as ones and zeros, Nick, and as mathematical formulas, I think the investing, the financial plan, I mean, it would all be so much easier. But the problem, maybe not a problem, but there's a lot of emotions wrapped up into when we talk about money. Money represents a lot of things. It can represent the boat that you want to buy. It can represent the peace of mind. I mean, the psychology around money, the longer that I've been in this business, has been extremely interesting to me, especially around, you know, how is your upbringing around money? Because that certainly can influence your financial decisions as you're entering adulthood and even when you're in retirement, right? I've seen this.
14: Yeah, I mean, I was just having a conversation this week with some clients that are in their mid-30s, but their goal is to have the option to retire at 50 if possible. Now, fortunately for this couple, they've got great income between the two of them. They're doing a very, very good job of remaining debt-free, and that's one of the big conversation pieces that we have as we're reviewing kind of their more near-term goals, Jeremiah. But the point is this. You know, when we're working backwards into like the nest egg number that they need to have by the age of 50, if they want to be able to retire early, not tap into retirement accounts via Rule 72T, mm-hmm. right? If they just want a non-qualified nest egg that's going to give them kind of their annual spending rate, I said there's a couple ways that you can look at it, kind of depending upon, you know, what you choose. We either have a nest egg that creates sustainable income on its own that you're not tapping into principal at age 50, that's going to give you a certain target of annual investment every single year. Or if you're willing to do a strategic spend down between 50 and 60, the nest egg doesn't need to be so big. You just have to be comfortable seeing that account value year over year being depleted, but knowing that we still have growth in the qualified accounts, and then we tap into that and you keep on trucking. But you could see, even right now, you know, mid-30s, wanting to be savers, wanting to be investors, wanting to see the December 31st account value being significantly higher than a January 1st account value, you could see that emotionally impacting them, saying like, man, I don't know that I'm comfortable seeing that number go down, even though mathematically they understand other assets are growing. And I'm just like, you know, it depends on you. I mean, we're talking about either saving or and investing X amount of dollars per year between now and age 50 or 2X amount of dollars between now and age 50. But those come with their trade-offs. But, you know, it's just to your point, the emotional impact that money has, whether you have it or don't, it's a huge force in that push-pull with the decision-making process that we see our clients making all the time.
9: That's what we're here to talk about. This is The Real Money Pros. I'm Jeremiah Bates. He is Nick Daniels. We are The Real Money Pros. And as we're approaching the not that we're really up against the end of the year, but it'll be here before you know it. And as soon as that fourth quarter comes around, not talking about football, but football season's underway, you're starting to see the leaves change in a lot of areas in the country. You know, your mind starts to turn a lot of places. For my wife, Tatum, she's turning to holiday decorations, right? I'm like, hey, is that holiday decoration box in the garage or is it in the storage unit? I'm like, that's a problem for future Jeremiah to go find out. But what comes along with that in what Nick and I do, it's now we got to start talking about, okay, what are the things that we have to start getting in line before the end of the year for our clients? Because this is, let's just face it, most of the, particularly around tax planning, and especially for business owners, you really don't have an accurate representation of what the income or what the money movements have been until you get later in the year. Different, maybe you've received a windfall of income. Maybe if you're, you know, in the real estate business, you've had a couple deals close that were being delayed, meaning there's all these different, scenarios where it's just, sometimes it's easy to forecast income throughout the year. And I'll give you an example of that. Hey, I got a pension, I got Social Security, and you know, any additional income that I recognize is going to be me pulling money, doing a distribution from a pre-tax account. Think of like a traditional IRA. I mean, those ones you can tie down relatively easy, in my opinion. But I'll throw another curveball at you. What if you have a large non-retirement account, aka a non-qualified account? It's just your investment brokerage account, and that thing has a sizable balance where it's kicking out dividends, it's kicking out interest, it's kicking out capital gain distributions from maybe some mutual funds or ETFs that you own in there. That's a lot of times we can try to forecast that, maybe comparing it to last year, staying up with the quarterly or semi-annual payments. And sometimes you can get pretty close, but bottom line is, even in that scenario, if you're going to really try to, you know, do some nuanced tax planning, generally getting towards the fourth quarter is going to be your best bet because you have accurate representation of all that income that comes in. So again, when it comes to fourth quarter, a lot of times that we have top of mind is, okay, how can we look at strategically recognizing more income? Like you hear us, you could be a listener and hearing to Nick and I talking, like, okay, I get what you're saying, you know, around the importance of understanding where my income is. And let's say I do that and I know that it's going to be very close to where it is in 2025, meaning no changes. So what am I supposed to do with that information, right? Well, that's a good question. That's where you look at nuances and efficiencies, particularly around taxes. And one of those, which you've heard of us talk about on this program many times, is a Roth conversion. And Nick, I want to bring it back to your clients that you were talking about, those younger 30-year-olds who are saving and looking to retire early. And that whole, you know, this idea of retiring early, I find interesting because it's like, okay, you're really just going to like shut it down and not like make a dollar of wage income when you hit 50. Maybe, but usually the people who are really motivated, self-motivated to do that, and they're doing a good job, making good money, earning, and they see all this money going to those retirement accounts or, you know, various accounts, those habits will kind of work against you of like wanting to retire early.
14: 100%. I have a client I've been working with now for about a little over 6 years. And this client, they retired at 50. It was their goal. They hit their numbers. I mean, absolutely crushed it. Lived with great discipline and crushed it. But you know what they've done for the last 6 years? Worked part-time for the company they retired from. Because they just can't sit idle. They're like, number one, they can't sit idle. Like, that's the biggest thing. Like, they need to feel productive, like they're doing something valuable with their time. The second thing is they can't see pulling money out of their accounts to fund this early retired lifestyle when they know they can work part-time for the company using their skill sets and like making enough money to really like enjoy what they're wanting to do. It's an interesting dichotomy, but you know what, one of the things it has allowed us to do is be strategic with money movements in this early retirement, whether that means, hey, because this year you've done you've done enough part-time work that maybe it makes sense, like let's make an additional contribution to the Roth. Like, why not? You know, your savings account, which is completely liquid at your disposal outside of our management, that is where it needs to be. We don't need excess there, but you've got excess. You have earned income above $8,600. Why don't we just max out the Roth? You don't need it. That's an easy move to make, right? In other calendar years, over the last 6 years, it's given us a great opportunity to do some strategic rebalancing in her non-qualified accounts, because taxable income from all sources, we're looking at its non-qualified dividends, its earned interest. So we're from an income standpoint, like, hey, we can do some strategic rebalancing here, and your long-term capital gains rate is 0%. So there's been a lot of levers to look at, but the thing is, we have to evaluate and have those conversations every single year.
9: So evaluate and having those conversations. This is the time of the year to evaluate, and hopefully you have someone in your corner to have those conversations. We're going to continue this tax-efficient conversation here today and things that you should pay attention to. So let's talk about the importance of Roth conversions and things that you should look at and how to actually execute these, looking at income, looking at various sources of income. Let's also talk about, hey, are you receiving a tax credit from the ACA, Affordable Care Act, and maybe you sold some property, maybe you're running some capital gains, some things that you can strategically do to potentially offset that. Let's not forget about required minimum distributions and qualified charitable distributions. This is The Real Money Pros. 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
9: 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You can also sign up for our newsletter. You can get previous podcasts, all our educational content. We throw it out there because at the end of the day, we're not here to sell. We are here to guide. And like I've said before, the conversations that we have with clients that are real life navigating these financial waters, that's we're here to help. And we want to translate that information that we glean here on the radio.
14: Yeah. And Jeremiah, here's a perfect example of things that our listeners, you know, questions that they might have, but things that you and I are dealing with like Monday through Friday. Well, you know, everybody's working for the weekend. Here we are working on the weekend. All right. No, but I had a client call me this week and he said, hey, a good buddy of mine was meeting with their advisor. He's not retired yet, but their advisor was telling them that they should switch their contributions from the pre-tax to the Roth 401k. Like everything that they should be doing should be going into Roth accounts. And my client was like, does that sound right? And I said, man, I don't know. There's so many like pieces of information I would need to see to be able to tell your buddy, hey, this is great advice, or whoa, no, this is not good advice. I said, but listen, like it doesn't hurt if your friend wants to like give me a call or whatever, like please share my contact info. And I'll gladly have a conversation with them. There's no cost to that. There's only the time that's involved in that. Because, you know, I've said this many times, Jeremiah, and I know this is our philosophy, really, within, as to use your words, the Apollon ecosystem. There's a lot of good advisors out there. I'd say there's a lot of great advisors out there. And you know what? I want those people staying in business, serving clients well. But the advisors that are out there not giving good advice, not considering the tax implications of all these movements that they might be telling people to make, you know, I'm happy to give a free second opinion, blow holes in that plan, and then save people from costly mistakes at the end of the day. And so, you know, about 30 minutes after that phone call with the client, boom, an appointment pops up on my calendar with this other person's name. And that's the whole point. What's going to happen is that he's just going to get a second opinion. And either say, yeah, that was really good advice. You should be doing all of your contributions into Roth right now. Yeah, you're not going to get the tax deduction this calendar year. But, you know, maybe there's actually legitimately enough time for those Roth dollars to grow tax-free so that when they're needed in retirement, it's actually making a significant impact to where their overall tax rates could be in retirement. Because, again, that opens up the door for so many other opportunities. Maybe a really great Affordable Care Act subsidy on their health insurance if they're retiring before age 65. Maybe it's allowing them to do strategic rebalances in a non-qualified account because Roth dollars, remember, don't count against your modified adjusted gross income. Those dollars are coming out tax-free. It's like the IRS doesn't even see that income if it's coming out of a Roth. So it's a conversation worth having. There's nobody should ever feel bad about getting a second opinion, ever.
9: No, whether it's financial, medical, auto maintenance related. I mean, the list goes on. Like, I mean, there's been a lot of times where, you know, in very, like medical and auto specific, like particularly even like business related, where you hear something and it's like, hey, is that, like, that sounds really interesting, but you gotta suss it out, as the kids would say, right?
14: Well, the other thing too, and I had a mentor. This was back when I was in my, like, I would say probably mid to late 20s. I was working at a job where I really liked my boss. I really liked my coworkers. I was very content in that place, right? But I got approached by a different employer, and it was an out-of-state job, first of all. So I was like, you know, that's not all that interesting, because moving is not fun. It's a whole lot of work. But, you know, I talked to my employer about it at the time. I said, man, do you think I should even take this interview? And he knew my long-term goals. And you know, he said, listen, first of all, if you have an opportunity for a better job with better pay, better benefits, better time for you and your growing family, you should never be ashamed for exploring that option, right? You should never be ashamed for looking at that. You should not feel like more loyal to me than to your family or whatnot. He said, the other thing that I've learned, when it comes to opportunities like this, one of two things are going to happen. You're going to go, you're going to interview, you're going to take a look at this company, and either it's going to light a fire in you for this new opportunity and new challenge. It's going to reinvigorate you in that regards, and you're going to love it, right? Or you're going to sniff it out and realize, although it looks good on paper, this actually isn't an opportunity that I want to do. But what will happen then is you'll come back here where you're already working, and you'll be reinvigorated, because you'll be saying, okay, obviously I'm on the right course. People are starting to notice me. Things are coming. If I keep grinding, maybe if I can like even turn it up from like, you know, if I can ratchet it up from 8 to 9 or 9 to 10 while I'm still here in these years, it's going to make me that much more attractive. And the offers will keep coming on. So he was like, I mean, he was a really wise mentor, but also, I mean, he was my employer. Like, very few employers, like bosses, right, are going to have that approach. But essentially he's saying, like, listen, there's nothing wrong with exploring it. It's either going to give you a drive to keep doing what you're doing here, or you're going to have fresh vision for a new place, and you're going to love the new opportunity. You can't lose either way. I was like, I was blown away that that's the approach that he would take with me. And that's true whether you're going through a medical scenario and you feel like you're getting good advice from your doctor. He's been your general practitioner, say, for like the last 10, 15 years. But now you've got some stuff that, like, maybe I just want another set of eyes on it. Same thing with vehicle scenarios. Same thing with your money.
9: No, especially on the medical front. I mean, I'm going through that right now. It's like got the general practitioner, and then they're saying this. It's like, okay, let's go to the functional medical doctor. You go to there, and then they need to get the specialist, and then they need to look, and then they coordinate. So, I mean, yeah, that just whether you look at these important aspects of your life, having that second set of eyes, the second opinion, a lot of times it behooves you to take that route. But again, when we bring it back to the financial side of things, where, you know, listen, I think one thing that I wanted, like we said before, it's not about asset allocation. It's about the location of your assets. And another way you can think about that is through tax diversification. And, you know, Nick, you were talking about those 30-year-olds that are really looking to retire at 50. Well, to do that, yeah, you need to be strategic with investing, saving, and all that, and like managing your cash flows, aka your budget, aka your what's going to expenses, what's going to quality of life, and then what's going to savings and investing. We get all that. But if you're truly looking to have that desired outcome of that retirement, then having these different buckets of money that have different implications for taxes is going to be huge. And that's not for people who are just looking to retire early. That's whether you're in retirement,
14: absolutely,
9: approaching retirement. And this is where that conversation around Roth comes in. And let's have conversations around taxable income versus modified adjusted gross income, and why those two numbers are not mutually exclusive. We'll be right back.
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26: 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If there's one thing that we know, the right financial guidance matters, because good financial decisions do not happen by accident. Bad financial decisions do not happen by accident either. Whether you're looking for tax efficiencies, you're looking for just clarity around your retirement plan. Prime example of this, met with a household where they've done a great job, just high income earners, just really dynamic in their corporate roles, worked there for years. They're arriving at this point. It's like, hey, can we retire? And through this, they've done a great job of, You know, they got some money in some Roths. They got some money in some pre-tax accounts. They have deferred comp accounts. They have a pension that, hey, if I retire early, then I'm going to take a 30% reduction on my pension, but I can use my 401k dollars to buy a term of service, which then would pay out 100% of my pension as if I was to stay there till 60. Oh yeah, by the way, we got some rental property, this, that, and we're spending this much, and you know, we're running the taxes. How we do that? I mean, there's a lot of stuff going on there, right? And that's where the beauty of the planning comes in. It's like, okay, how are we going to look at the sequence of withdrawals? How are we going to look at all this stuff, right? So again, having clarity, having a path, a roadmap, if you will, and someone in your corner that has experience that can give you that guidance that you trust and you have confidence behind. So there's no, not buyer's remorse, right? But I mean, that feeling of buyer's remorse. Have you ever had buyer's remorse? I've had that one. There's like two times where I've really had that where I purchased something and it's not like it was a substantial amount, but you know, I did. I was like, that was dumb. Probably shouldn't have done that.
14: Look, I'm 47. I'm sure I have had moments of buyer's remorse, but nothing's coming to mind at the moment. I'll tell you one moment where I clearly avoided it. This was back in 2000, gotta be around 2000, maybe 2009, 2010. Had three kids, had a minivan, had some family come for a visit for about a two-week visit. It was a long visit. And every time we needed to go someplace, like we were so crammed in that minivan. Three car seats, right? And then four full-grown adults in that. And I was thinking, oh, I need a Suburban. I need a Suburban. I need way more room than this. And I started looking at them. Now, our minivan got like 30 miles a gallon. The Suburbans we were looking at were going to get like 10 miles a gallon, you know, all this kind of stuff. And we had gone to some dealerships and looked and did the whole thing, yada, yada, you know, oh, let me get my manager, all the garbage that I knew was coming. And at the end of the day, I said, listen, I'm going to sleep on it. Like, I'm not going to make the decision today. I'm going to sleep on it. And if I wake up in the morning and you're still going to hold this offer and I've got a piece, guess what? We're going to get this thing done. But if I wake up in the morning and A, you're not even going to give me the same offer tomorrow morning when I wake up that you're giving me tonight, it's definitely done. But B, if I don't have peace about it, it's going to be done. It's not going to be done. And so they're like, yeah, that's fine, whatever. So went home the next morning. I woke up and just dreaded the thought of buying that Suburban because fuel prices back then were kind of like what we're seeing right now.
26: Yep.
14: And I was like, oh, there is no way I want to be paying that fuel bill every single month, plus have a car payment because we didn't have a payment at the time. I was like, no. No peace, no deal. That's the one that sticks out as far as avoiding that buyer's remorse.
26: Yeah, avoiding buyer's remorse can certainly, it can bode well for that decision-making process. So again, visit therealmoneypros.com, click on Find an Advisor tab, and we'll get you connected with a fiduciary advisor within the Apollon Wealth Management Network. And that could be myself, that could be Nick Daniels, Alexandra Lundgren here at our office. Happy to have those conversations. So let's get back to the tax planning. Coming up at end of the year, we got some runway, but man, if there's one thing that I know with having little kids, the time moves fast. So we're talking about these tax efficient moves and understanding the categorization of income that we as Americans pay. And I think there's two important things to know where you have your modified adjusted gross income and taxable income. And I want you to think of modified adjusted gross income, your MAGI, as your gross income. Now, what's the difference between modified adjusted gross income and gross income? Just meaning, hey, take all the income that you got in the year from your W-2 paying job, your wife's W-2 paying job, if you had pension, Social Security, any investment income, any
14: interest from your credit union savings account or something like that.
26: Exactly. Any capital gains, like if you sold something at a gain, like whether that's a rental property or a stock. Anything that would actually flow through, that's going to hit your gross income. Now, the difference between gross income and modified adjusted gross income is there's some add backs, right? So your modified adjusted gross income, if there's a difference, it'll just be higher than your gross income. Because let's say maybe you owned a municipal bond that was not subject to federal taxable income. That is one item that is added back into that modified adjusted gross income. Now, we're not going to spend this entire show talking about the all the nuance of taxes, but this is important to understand because modified adjusted gross income determines a lot of things. Number one is it determines your if you get a tax credit from the affordable, from the ACA, the Obamacare, the Affordable Care Act. So the reason why that's important to know is because you could look at, and we're running this scenario with a client right now where he's one spouse, he is 65, he's on Medicare, his spouse is 63. So we're really trying to wring that chamois of, you know, getting that tax credit for her health insurance because those premiums are pretty high every month. So they're retired. He cut the corporate cord a couple of years ago, but he still got rental properties and things like that. And he sold a rental property. He sold a rental property this year. And we were like, okay, well, that happened. We weren't really sure when it was going to happen. It happened about a month ago.
14: Hey, can I interrupt and ask a question, though?
26: Yeah.
14: What was the purpose of selling the rental? Was it just so appreciated now that he was not getting an effective yield on the value? Were they needing liquidity?
26: Liquidity needs.
14: Okay.
26: Yep. Liquidity needs. And he's got a portfolio of other rentals that, you know, they generate substantial income. So, you know, in the protocol decision making for, you know, selling that rental, one of those was, okay, it's one of the lower yielders, maybe not in the, you know, and I'm looking at this from the client side. He's like, it's kind of like more the maintenance, more of a headache. It's in a part of town. I don't really, you know, like,
14: gotcha.
26: Yep. That's kind of out of the way. So like there was a lot of involved in it, but the main purpose from a financial standpoint was they needed the liquidity. So understanding and selling that would push them over the income threshold for his spouse to maintain that tax credit. And it's like, why? Well, and it's interesting because even though the capital gain that they would recognize from the sale of that property is not subject to your ordinary income tax rates, it's taxed at capital gains rates of 15%, which is much more efficient. And we'll get into that. That's one of the examples of difference between taxable income and modified adjusted gross income. But it's important to note that I think it's a surprise to a lot of people that those capital gains do factor into that gross income. So what do you do? Well, we got to find losses. We got to try to find losses to offset that. Yeah. He's got some self-employed income. So we were able to put some business expenses together, maybe bringing forward, accelerating some expenses that he anticipated in 2027. Well, let's bring those forward to 2026, meaning doing the effective planning from a tax standpoint, because if we didn't, we're talking about thousands of dollars that, on the low side, that they would have to pay back for those insurance premiums just by making that one move. Now, and another important thing to note is where you could say, well, if he had earned income, then maybe he could reduce his taxable income by putting money into a pre-tax account, right?
14: Right. I mean, so I don't know about this client, but you know, for our business owners out there listening, especially if you had to file an extension for calendar year 2025, your taxes are going to be due October 15th, right? The beginning of the fourth quarter. Well, if you are a business owner who filed an extension, you have the opportunity to open up and fund a SEP IRA if needed, and you can fund that to help reduce your final taxable income numbers for calendar year 2025. Again, if you filed an extension. So I don't know if that's an option for this client that you're referencing. If they don't have a SEP IRA, though, that's where my mind goes, is like, hey, there's a potential piece of low-hanging fruit you could grab off the branch and mitigate that tax bogey.
26: Well, and then this kind of goes deeper into the tax planning, because let's imagine in this scenario, you know, let's imagine someone's out there listening and they're like, hey, I'm self-employed, but I know that for a SEP IRA, the maximum I can do is 25% of my net business income, right? Like, meaning after all your expenses, what you net, the maximum you can do is 25%, assuming you're filing as a sole proprietor. If you're filing as an S corp, then your SEP IRA contribution is going to be tied to your what you actually book as a W-2. So then it's like, well, maybe we should look at doing an individual 401k, because then you're not subject to that 25%. You're just subject to the 401k contribution limit. So the bottom line is this: when we talk about this type of tax planning and things that can move, it's important to know, because things that you could do to reduce your modified adjusted gross income are those pre-tax account contributions, doing a health savings account contribution. When we talk about charitable contributions and things like that, that will not affect your modified adjusted gross income. Those are below the line deductions. So it's like, well, I could do a maybe a donor advised fund. I've heard you guys talk about that. Should I do it? Well, depends. I mean, you could be altruistic with the charitable donation, and it's certainly going to reduce your taxable income, which will definitely help as far as the cash flow and things like that. But as far as modified adjusted gross income, not necessarily going to move the needle. This is The Real Money Froze. We'll be right back.
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1: 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We're here to talk about money. And a lot of things that are tied to money are expenses, investing, estate planning, and taxes. So we're coming up in the end of year, tax efficiencies that we could start putting in place to make sure that you are, number one, not paying more than what you need to, but also being very strategic around this. And when I talk about taxes, it shouldn't always just be looked through the lens of, hey, let's just try to pay as little amount of taxes in this year as possible. Okay, that might be a good idea depending on your circumstance, but you also got to look at, okay, what is the tax situation going to look like next year, 2 years, 5 years, 10 years from now? And I just had this meeting in this past week where we're going through the initial kind of steps of the financial planning. One thing we're really analyzing is, okay, their multi-decade forecast for their cash flow, meaning what are your income sources? When are they going to hit? What are your expenses? What are those larger goals? And how do we forecast those? And how are we going to cover them? And the one thing that was very evident that they looked at is like, wow, yeah, we have these kind of bigger, maybe lofty goals in their mind, which they could afford. So it was kind of fun for them to see that because they were like, nah, they were kind of, you know, a little downtrodden, if you will. Their DOPPER was down to the extent of just like, ah, you know, we probably can't afford this, but let's see. I'm like, no, you're good. You've done a great job. You saved enough. No, this actually works. Like you can definitely do these bigger expenses. But I think the big takeaway for them is like, look at what the taxes are projected to be in 10 years from now, you know, or a year 11, year 12. I'm like, yeah. And so the big takeaway, and this is for a lot of people, by the way, it's taxes are going to be your biggest headwind of expense. So it's not like you try to turn away and run from it or just try to ignore it, which honestly, a lot of people do. It's like, no, you want to tie it down. You want to understand, okay, I've been doing things this way and there's been a successful result with it, but now we're getting in this next season of life, which means things are going to change. And even logistically of just how you pay for your taxes, because between these two spouses, their income, their W-2 income is, I mean, close to seven figures. So meaning they're paying a lot in taxes, a lot, but yeah. But all of that is being withheld from their W-2,
2: which translation for the listener, all those withholdings, right? Are, well, maybe I'm trying to anticipate where you're going, but are you talking about those wages, a lot of those wages being withheld into pre-tax retirement accounts?
1: Well, that's certainly a piece of it. Yeah.
2: Because if they've had this income all those years, those pre-tax accounts have been seeing really nice growth. Inevitably, the IRS is going to want to get their hands on those dollars.
1: Mm-hmm. But this is not a scenario that's uncommon. This is very, very common. So this just speaks to this idea of diversifying your accounts, not from an actual investment standpoint, meaning, okay, I have my IRA. How should I invest

0: question. No, it's how should we look at distributing money from your IRA and potentially adding money to Roth IRAs or potentially adding money to non-qualified accounts that give you more flexibility, more lateral movement, if you will, to really kind of thread the needle from a tax standpoint, right? So we talked about these Roth conversions and we talked about, hey, how, you know, hey, coming up towards the end of the year, we got a few months of things that you should start taking inventory of to determine, hey, should we look at doing some of these tax efficient moves within this calendar year? Because if you're going to look at doing a Roth conversion, it has to be done in the calendar year. I mean, it does. So that's why you're doing this practice to say, okay, how do I project W-2? How am I projecting my self-employment income? How am I projecting my income from the bank, maybe from that CD, all things of that nature? And then saying, okay, maybe I should do a Roth conversion. Well, maybe you should, but if you're getting a tax credit from the Affordable Care Act, maybe you should not do a Roth conversion. Maybe you should punt on that for maybe 1 or 2 years until you're on Medicare, then really start accelerating those Roth conversions. So it's not a one size fits all answer. You got to look at your situation, your sources of income, what your filing status, and what options are available to you, like health savings account. If that's an option for you too, that's a great way to reduce that taxable income. And also looking at capital gains. Maybe you were looking at selling a rental property. You wanted to rebalance and sell some stock. But if you do that, then you're going to run into a high taxable gain, which could take away your tax credit or something along those lines.
1: Yeah, potentially. I think one thing that I want our listeners to remember, Jeremiah, especially those that have real estate, if you've got some appreciated real estate and you're needing liquidity, but I'm going to get rid of this property, I need some liquidity, I would ask the question, especially since we're talking taxes right now in this segment, if the basis in the property would meet your liquidity needs, I would say, hey, maybe you could consider doing a 1031 exchange on the gains. That way you're pushing that tax bogey down the road into the future. That's something that I think a lot of times when people are looking at rebalancing, even say like their real estate portfolio, I think it's often overlooked that you don't have to 1031 everything.
0: No.
1: You don't even have to 1031 all of the gains. Like if you needed, say X amount of dollars in liquidity and you could get that through your basis and say maybe 25, 30, even 50% of the gains. Okay. Pay the taxes now, the long-term cap gains taxes on like half of the gains. The other half, 1031 into something. You could 1031 into another piece of property. You could 1031 into a DST. Now you don't have to worry about it being in a bad location of town. You don't have to worry about dealing with tenants or termites or toilets or anything like that. You're like passing that management worry onto somebody else and you're still collecting, let's be honest. If you're taking 50% of your gains and 1031ing that into a DST, you might see just a little trickle of income, but you're not paying the whole tax bogey this calendar year. So there's just moves that can be made. So you need to talk about it.
0: Yeah. And then when we look at other types of moves that may need a little bit more lead time going up into the end of the year. We talked about one is business retirement plan strategies. Let's imagine that you're self-employed, whether you have employees or not. What type of retirement plans, aka pre-tax accounts, that you can contribute to that are available for your business? Now, what do we got to look at? What's the structure of your business? What's the ownership profile look like? I already mentioned it. Do you have employees? But again, plenty of lead time to get that done where we're at this year. Maybe you want to look at doing a profit share for your business, a cash balance plan for your business. Maybe you want to be a little bit more strategic around your timing of around when you actually receive that business income or when you have that large business expense. Maybe that vehicle or that building you wanted to buy Q1 of 2027, maybe it makes more sense to do that Q4 of 2026. Property, if you're going to do a property investment or a property sale, maybe you're looking at maybe the debt that getting it this year and having that depreciation book for this year might make a lot more sense. Year-end gifting, if you have irrevocable trust, maybe like you want to do some charitable remainder trust planning and things of that nature. That's certainly these are things that just are going to take more time. Meaning there's some tax moves that you could honestly get it done like a week before the end of the year, right? I mean, I'm not suggesting you do that, but like, I want to do this. Like, I just need to put money in this account. Okay, a lot of times you can squeak it by and get it done, but I'm not generally a fan of that. I like to have a plan in place, get the plan in place, and so you have plenty of time to actually execute the plan. Because the plans, you could have the best plan under the sun, but unless it's not executed, then it was kind of all for naught.
1: Well, and some of these things that we're talking about, Jeremiah, it's not just the client executing the plan on their end. It's not just like, say, you and I as the advisor or the CPA, like squeezing in the meeting at the end of the year, squeezing in the conversation. But a lot of custodians out there, if you're talking about things like, you know, moving funds from one account to another, or recharacterizing something like that, a Roth conversion or whatever, a lot of custodians are going to have cutoff limits saying, hey, we want this done by, like, say, you know, the 10th of December or something like that. If you want us to be able to guarantee its execution, you don't want that to be the hang up. Right? Like, you don't want somebody at a back office, you know, in some corporate building to be the reason why, you know, failing to hit enter on a keypad being the reason why, like, say, a Roth conversion wasn't executed or something like that. You want to give yourself margin.
0: What they would call, we'll work on it on a best efforts basis. So let's avoid that risk of maybe their best effort does not translate into your best interest. So take the time, do the inventory, talk to the right people, get an idea of what this income is going to look like so you can take advantage of the end of the year and do some really good tax efficient moves that keep more money in your pocket. This is The Real Money Pros. We'll be back next week.
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15: Boosting Republican turnout for the midterms. I'm Ann Carrick, Fox News. President Trump's blitz continues today.
16: The president rallies in Ohio this evening, a state he won by double digits 2 years ago. He spent Friday night in reliably red Alabama, telling supporters in Mobile,
17: I don't need the votes. I'm doing this, and I'm not running for anything. But you're going to think of me as on the ballot, right? Everybody promise?
16: President Trump plans to hit dozens of states between now and the November 3rd elections, though his approval ratings nationwide have slipped. He dismisses those numbers, but concedes the party in power historically loses seats in midterm elections. Jared Halpern, Fox News.
15: A former Cornell University student says she was drugged and gang raped in 2024 and now is filing a civil lawsuit against the school. The DA says her original statement indicated she agreed to the sexual activity and no charges were filed. More from Fox's Eric Shawn.
18: The reports say that the Cornell student did tell the campus police that she was raped, but it seems that someone withheld that. New York Governor Kathy Hochul now appointing State Attorney General Tish James to investigate the Cornell co-ed identified as Jane Doe in court documents. Her claims that in 2024, she was drunk and drugged when seven members of the Chi Phi fraternity raped her for hours at the frat house. She gave a statement to Cornell University police, and new reports say that she did tell them she was raped, but that may not have been passed on to the district attorney.
15: A 25-year-old dual UK-Iranian national man arrested Thursday on suspicion of plotting a terror attack is out on bail, as are five British national men in their 20s arrested earlier on suspicion of explosives and terror offenses near an airbase used by American bombers to strike Iran. 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
32: Texas is dominating a newly released list of apartment rental rates. The state's four biggest cities saw the largest annual drop. Renting a one-bedroom apartment in Dallas is 10% cheaper than last year. That's according to the real estate website Zumper, which credited a spike in new apartment complex construction. Former Dallas Cowboys quarterback Tony Romo has been fired by CBS Sports. The network says that they have mutually agreed to part ways with their top NFL color commentator. Romo was arrested for allegedly driving drunk in July. He's since pled no contest and admitted to dealing with an alcohol dependency problem. History being made at the Fort Worth Zoo. They're welcoming two critically endangered Sumatran tiger cubs. They're the first ever born at the zoo. Officials say for now the two female cubs are being kept private. Their public debut, though, could come in the next few weeks. I'm John Wesley Downing.
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9: 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What do you want with the job?
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25: I can't believe we drove around all day and there's not a single job in this town. There's nothing, nada, zip.
26: Yeah, unless you want to work 40 hours a week.
27: Why don't you quit that lame job, man?
29: Hey, man, I wish I could, man. If I quit, man, the whole place would fall apart without me. I'm needed there, man. Responsibility is a heavy responsibility, man.
33: I don't like my job and I don't think I'm going to go anymore.
34: You're just not gonna go?
33: Yeah.
34: Won't you get fired?
33: I don't know, but I really don't like it. And

0: older boy, bless his soul, is preparing for his career.
1: College?
0: Carnival.
1: You gotta be proud.
0: Oh, yeah. Yeah, last season he was a pixie dust spreader on a tilted whirl. He thinks that maybe next year he'll be guessing people's weight or barking for the yak woman.
2: I need a different job. I'm having real trouble in a confined indoor space.
3: How do you feel about working outdoors?
2: What else do you have?
4: I'm gonna lose my job.
5: Violet, now just calm down.
4: I'm no fool. I've killed the boss. You think they're not gonna fire me for a thing like that? I'm

0: Chuck, you're on the Michael Berry Show. Take it away, sir.
1: Hey, Michael. Hey, bud. This has nothing to do with voter fraud or voting or anything. It's just a feel-good story. I was out driving around in my old pickup truck one day, and I developed a water leak in the top radiator hose. And it's one of those accordion hoses. So I go to O'Reilly's over there in Bear Creek, and there's a girl in there helping me. We can't find the hose. So she finally asked me, she goes, what are you driving? I said, I'm driving a 1959 Apache. So she goes, oh. So she turns around and grabs a book, opens the book up, you know, the old school, looks up the part number, puts it in her computer. O'Reilly's has that hose from a 1959 Apache in stock. I said, you're kidding. So I buy the hose, fix my truck, call the next day. I ask for the manager. I said, hey, bud, I said, do you have a number to your district manager or regional manager or something like that? And he goes, oh, no. He goes, what's the problem? I said, well, I'm calling about one of your employees. He goes, oh, what can I do? And I said, no, man, it's not bad news. I said, I just want to call somebody higher up the food chain and tell them you got a hell of an employee over there. Because she could have stopped at the computers, but she didn't. And I was also stunned that O'Reilly's had a hose from a 59 Apache in stock. If somebody's calling me. That's wonderful. Anyway, that's my story.
0: I just looked up that 59 Apache. What a beautiful truck. You still have it?
1: Oh, no, sir. I took the original drivetrain out and dropped I went old school. I dropped a 327 in it, and I wound up trading it for a Chevelle, who I ultimately gave to my son. I gave my Chevelle to my son if he would buy me a 32 coupe, and I would drive the coupe till I died, and then when I died, he'd have two cars. He'd have a 32 coupe and a 69 Chevelle. So,
0: did that work out?
1: I got the coupe. It's got problems. It's got issues. I may have screwed the pooch. I hot-rodded the engine. I took the engine that was in it and turned it into a beast. And now we've got problems that I think I have more horsepower than what the transmission can handle. And I told the guy with the transmission shop, I said, do I need to put smaller tires on the back? Because I'd rather replace tires than transmissions. Right now, we're kind of in limbo, but one day my son took the coupe out in the middle of the rainstorm, pissed me off. So I went and bought myself a 67 Fairlane that's absolutely gorgeous. And that's what I'm driving it more than driving the coupe right now.
0: And is that your daily driver?
1: Oh, hell, no. No, you have to, on stuff like that, you know, you go to Haggerty or somebody with the old car insurance
0: I get it. Whatever you told Haggerty is different than what you do. I know people that have a classic car that they tinker on that is their daily driver, and I don't understand how they do that. I wouldn't do that.
1: I mean, whenever I'm out in my Fairlane, if I stop anywhere, I park, you know, 20 car paces. I park way out. I don't want anybody opening the door on it or anything else. I bought it out of a car museum, so it was finished. Because I thought, well, I'm too old to go drag a carcass out of a pasture and start putting it together. It takes you 10 years.
0: Yeah.
1: Especially a Fairlane. I mean, if you're doing, you can do a Chevelle or a Camaro or even a Mustang. Yeah, there's parts all day long for those.
0: I had a high school classmate who drove a Ford Fairlane to school as his daily driver to school. Now, you don't drive that far. And they lived in Orangefield. And he drove it up there. I'm trying to remember his name. I wasn't close to him, but that car would stick out in the parking lot. Thanks for the call, my man. Good story. Jack Wagon, you are on the Michael Berry Show. What you got, sir? Yeah, he's got his own speakerphone. I'm all pissed off right now. I'm good, Ramon. You can drop it. Let me go ahead and say right now, because I'm not going to keep having this conversation, I'm going to do everything I can on this show to drive the most people to vote starting 17 days from now and vote the right way. I know every consultant and every candidate thinks you know how to do my show better than I do. I would encourage you to go get your own show. Other people have tried, and see how you do. We have a broad audience that is much bigger than a political audience, which gives us a lot more influence. Do you know how we do? Because unlike some stations and some shows, we don't sit and talk about precinct level political stuff all day long. Because guess what that does? It drives people away. But you don't get that. You think that what we ought to do is talk about that narrow little thing that you care about because you go to the state convention and you go to your precinct convention and you care deeply about it and you are 5% of the population. Great. I love you. I support you. I want you to help our team win. But you can't run a mass media radio show because nobody would listen. There are stations and shows like that, and there's nobody listening. So stop bothering me with this. Let me do my part to help us win, because I think I kind of got this thing down.
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0: Occasionally, Jerry Gronauer, I guess it's Gronauer, I'll find out by next week. Occasionally, I'll see him pop up in social media when I'm putting a post up. And he's the owner of Sackowitz Furs. And he, you know who he kind of looks like? Is Guy Lewis, our dentist, Ramon. Our dentist and chief Heimlich operator. Anyway, he owns Sackowitz Furs. And when I came to Houston in 89, I don't think Bobby Sackowitz still owned, I know they didn't own Sackowitz Department Store. If you want to read something fascinating, go back in the Texas Monthly archive. You may be able to get there without having to subscribe to the archive, because I go back and read the old stuff, which I know Texas Monthly is a liberal rag now, but it wasn't always. At one point, it chronicled all things Texas in with wonderful storytelling, the way Vanity Fair used to, the way the New Yorker used to. It was wonderful storytelling and picture painting and great language and narration. It was wonderful. Anyway, so they did a story on Bobby Sackowitz, and it was somewhere around the late 80s. And Robert Sackowitz was the heir to, I think his father was Bernard Sackowitz, and this company that had started at the turn of the 20th century, so the early 1900s, and they had built up, and this was when the department store was becoming a big deal. And before, there were just a few major national department stores because of consolidation and eventually private equity, and I don't know if that would have been a roll-up, but the big money coming out of New York, so there wasn't anything locally owned anymore. There were department stores that were Texas-owned, Houston-owned, even Golden Triangle-owned. And, of course, you had Bell's and Palais Royal that were owned by Stage Stores. But Sackowitz, Bobby Sackowitz, this young guy, had gone off to Harvard, got an MBA, came back, and he had a vision. And, I mean, it was French royalty vision. It was big. And so they made a store. He built out a store. And if you read these articles, you can't imagine the grandeur of this store. And, of course, the fur side of the whole thing. But I've always been fascinated by that. And then it's one of those things, you know, you wonder how our lives could be better if the left didn't exist. And somewhere along the way, this used to be a big thing, it stopped, where leftist activists would go to New York or Houston or wherever else, Rodeo Drive, and when people were coming out of a dinner or an event, they would throw paint on fur coats. And so these women would have these beautiful fur coats that they would destroy. Now, what should have been done is they were chased down and beaten within an inch of their lives, then handed over to the cops and put away because this was terrorism. But as with so many things where the left is allowed to get away, the cops have to stand there while they're pelted with rocks, they just get more and more emboldened. But that's what should have happened. And then it would have stopped because there aren't that many of them. You start picking them off one by one. You throw them in a cage. Hey, get over there with, if it's a woman, get over there with whatever that is and see how long you want to throw paint anymore. Because now you're the putty tat. Anyway, I've been fascinated by the fur business, which goes back centuries, and fur traders and how Canada was developed and how the northeastern United States was developed and the whole pelts and fur and which animals were best and stoles and coats and all these different things. So anyway, I have invited him to be a guest on our show next week to see what it has become of the fur business. Listen to this, Ramon. We maintain an exquisite collection of mink, sable, chinchilla, beaver, sheared mink, fox, lynx, and more. We also have a full-time service department to clean, store, repair, restyle, and appraise your furs. Well, you got any furs you want appraised? You might have a little rabbit or something, huh? Is that about all you have? Okay. Anyway, I have so many questions about the fur business today. And I'm looking forward. It'll be next Thursday at 9 a.m. But if you have a question you would like me to ask the owner, Jerry Gronauer, of Sackowitz Furs, and I may be pronouncing his name incorrectly. I'll have it right by Thursday. I have asked in an email for him to tell me how to pronounce it. But if you have a question about that, you know, I wonder how many little old ladies still have a fur that their now late husband, their widows, their late husband bought for them lovingly and gave them for their 10th anniversary in 1972. Wonder how many. I bet you there's a fair number of them out there. And it's kind of, you know, it's one of those family heirlooms. What if tomorrow the activists decide, you know, they don't like diamonds? And if somebody's wearing a diamond out in public, they run up and throw paint on them. Think about what little monsters, tedious little monsters, little rats, bloodsuckers these people are on our society and always have been. It's a personality type. They're coming of age and they want to destroy the social order. And I honestly believe it is the same gene or the same season of life mindset that causes people to go and spray paint over the intersection. It is the idea of bringing disorder to order, bringing ugly to where there is beauty. Anyway. You like fur, Ramon? Because I do. I kind of miss it. I thought that was elegant.
1: Corn Pop was a bad dude.
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0: that song by a band called Mason Dixon, which had one member from New York, one member from the Golden Triangle, kind of Houston-based. They ended up getting picked up, I believe, by Capitol at one point. They had a series of regional hits and even charted some hot 40 country hits on radio and achieved some success. It's a tough business, but they broke out, to be clear. Lead singer is a fellow named Frank Martin Gilligan. Frank Martin Gilligan, who you can find on Facebook, if that's a name from your past, you know, I wonder whatever happened to him. I believe he's living in Tomball now, or Magnolia, somewhere northwest, Cypress, that area, maybe Tomball. And his brother is Jim Gilligan. And the reason I know this is because Frank Martin Gilligan reached out to me when I put a post up about Jim Gilligan, who was the longtime coach of the Lamar Cardinals baseball team. So he put us in touch, and I had a wonderful conversation with Jim Gilligan last night, and it was good to catch up with him on his 80th birthday. There is a movie on Amazon right now that he is featured in called The Streak, and we talked about that. It's about a semi-pro team that had the longest winning streak, I guess, in pro baseball. I don't know if it was a 2A or a 3A team, and I guess he was probably the coach. Bill Murray owned it. But Coach Gilligan, I'm going to have Coach Gilligan on at some point to talk about that once you've watched the movie. But it's supposed to be a really good movie, so I'm looking forward to that. Aaron writes, I love that you're talking about furs. My grandmother, Mama Two, from Beaumont, was so over my grandfather going hunting every weekend that one weekend he was gone. She went to Sackowitz Furs in Houston and bought herself what she told him was her own deer blind. She passed it down to me, and I wear it any chance I get. It has her name embroidered on the inside. It's so special to me. I hope to pass it along to my daughter. And my husband's grandmother left the family 7 furs. We are swimming in fur over here. Now, if it could only get chilly enough to put one on. Hell, that's reason enough to drive to Wyoming, Montana, Colorado, Kansas, for that matter, somewhere cold, just to get to wear your fur coat. So I got a message from Martha Golden, who I think is 94 now. I'm not positive. She just had a birthday recently. She'll correct me if I'm wrong, but I think she's 94. And she said, I have a beautiful white fur coat my husband bought me at Sackowitz. I have had it restitched, but it keeps coming apart. So I said to Martha, one of my favorite people in the world, she votes in every primary, she votes in every general election, and she's in her 90s, and she sends me a picture at every primary and at every general election. She sends me a picture with her I voted sticker on it, and she is just adorable. And I said, if I get your fur coat fixed, will you pose for our website so that we can post it? And she said, absolutely, Ramon, with 2 exclamation marks. Do you hear that? So remind me to ask Jerry when he's on the show next week if he will fix that fur coat. If he won't comp that, if he won't do it on his dime, will you cover that, Ramon? Would you? No? Wait, what? You know what? You know who we'll ask? Russell Ibarra. He's always good to come up big if you need something big. Yeah. And we'll bring her enchiladas when we do that. How about that? That'd be nice. That'd be real nice. I don't know if y'all have seen this story. Tennessee failed to execute the only woman on its death row as planned on Wednesday after injecting her with phenobarbital. So the case goes to the Supreme Court. Supreme Court says, yep, go ahead and kill the bitch. You know what happened, right? She was at a Peace Corps event when she was 18. There was another woman, 19, and 3 of them lured one of their fellow Peace Corps volunteers away from the camp. They signed out for the night. They take her over the hill. They go over to the power station. They get her there, and they torture her all night long. And eventually, this Krista Pike, after they've torched her, they've dug into her skin All sorts of markings. They've beaten her. They've kicked her. I mean, she is beaten and blue and just in horrible shape. Krista Pike goes and gets a big chunk of asphalt, comes back, and smashes it on her skull to kill her. And when the skull shattered, she took a piece of the skull as a trophy. So she's been waiting all this time to die. And it's so they inject her, and then they inject her again, and she won't die. They have to keep bringing the curtain down because she's clearly still breathing. You can't kill this woman. She's evil. This is a bad woman. This is a bad bitch right here. She murders her classmate in cold blood. There's some dudes out there going, whew, this reminds me of my ex-wife. I'm glad I got away. Then she just shakes off lethal injection like it's a flu shot. We were able to access the press conference from Tennessee officials to help us dive deeper into what really went on here.
1: Morning. Dale Pruitt, Deputy Assistant Commissioner, Tennessee Department of Correction, Office of Outcomes. Now, let me be clear. Last night's procedure followed protocol to the letter. Step one, pentobarbital. Step two, more pentobarbital. Step three, a whole lot of looking at each other. Now, the media keeps saying the inmate is alive. That's premature. We have three tests for confirming death. Pulse? Technically, yes. Breathing? Yes. Loudly. She snored like a riding mower. And the third test, the big one, she's failing that one too. Through the first dose, through the second dose, in the ambulance. Right now, she's at the hospital going over something a nurse said in 2019. Now, normally that settles it, but our medical team raised a concern I'm told not to say on the record. She's a woman. Talking ain't a vital sign with them. It's the factory setting. My wife's been talking since 1987, and I couldn't swear to you she's alive. So, the governor's ordered a third-party review. We're sending in her mother-in-law. If she doesn't talk back to her, then we'll know.
2: Man, I feel like a woman.
0: Hey! So they send her to the hospital so they can bring her back and kill her again. Think about that. She didn't die properly. They hit her with the killer juice. She doesn't die. She's snoring. Then she kicks off the sheets. They hit her again. She still doesn't die. So they decide to take her to the hospital. She won't die, but take her to the hospital so we can fix her up and bring her back and kill her a different way. Electric chair still available in Tennessee.
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10: Here's something pretty disturbing I discovered while researching this podcast. This is what it actually says on the Los Angeles Police Department website. The site states that the Adult Missing Persons Unit investigates 3,200 cases a month. And 70% of those missing people are found or returned voluntarily within 2 or 3 days. It goes on to explain, and I quote here, "Since being a missing person is not a crime, police are given a very limited role while conducting these types of investigations." At the bottom of the webpage, it gets more disturbing. There's a section titled, "What if they never returned?" And here's the official police advice. In such situations, you may want to enlist the services of a private investigator to assist in your search. If you can't afford a PI, the police elaborate, quote, another option would be to contact the Salvation Army, which has a missing persons locator program. There is not a single sentence on the LAPD website that would lead a loved one of a missing person to have any faith that the police would properly investigate it. What the LAPD

I posted on Facebook that I wanted to know what your favorite cookie was. And if you make it, I want to know what you put in it that's special. And, you know, if it's chocolate chip, you better be doing something really out there for a chocolate chip. I wanted to hear about interesting stuff, different stuff, diversity. Diversity is our strength in cookie making. So one woman said that she puts persimmons in her cookies. And I thought on that. I mean, I thought on that the whole day. I ran that past different people, rural folk, country folk, people that cook. And nobody said they'd ever heard of that. And I came across this. Ramon and I had a good chat about this. Like the tomato, the persimmon is not a berry in the general culinary sense, but is one in the botanical sense due to its morphology as a single fleshy fruit derived from the ovary of a single flower. Right? So I'm reading. And then I find out that the male flowers in the persimmon family are pink. And then I start reading, and the persimmon is a Democrat. Let's just say this. The persimmon would be well represented by James Tallarico because they are very indeterminate on their sexuality and what they call

0: Well, the perfect persimmon is like a hermaphrodite, and that is right up old boy's. Yeah, exactly. Let's go to Laura first. Oh, I wish I'd known you had an older lady right before. Laura, how are you, sweetheart? Welcome to the program.
1: Well, good morning. Thank you for asking. I'm not doing well today since this is the second day.
0: That's why we moved you to the front.
1: Well, and I appreciate you taking the call because you're talking about other very important things.
0: No, this is important.
1: I wanted you to be aware of what's happening. No one was notified about a planned, scheduled power outage. Other than one person in the neighborhood had a poster put on her door that possible 3 days worth of outages. You know, she didn't talk to the entire neighborhood. Power went out yesterday at 8:30 in the morning, came back for 20 minutes around lunchtime. Maybe they went to have lunch. Went out again, didn't come back till 4. We kept receiving texts from CenterPoint giving us different estimated power restoration time. Then 5 o'clock yesterday, I get a text, all repairs are done, yada, yada, you know, all that other stuff. Okay, I plan to throw away the food in the fridge, all that stuff. Power goes out again at 8:30 this morning. We get a text, it'll be back by 11. Get another text, it'll be back by 3. This is unfair. You know, yes, make the repairs. I appreciate that. But let us know ahead of time.
0: Yes.
1: One person notified? She wasn't allowed. She wasn't going to go around the neighborhood and tell people. I only know because she's a friend of mine. But anyway, you needed to be aware that this is what they're doing. I want compensation. And so does every neighbor here. And I will go after the public utilities, all that other stuff. But
0: should be more than that. They should be shamed, and they should be, you know, people don't understand the value of shaming in this situation because they don't want to be shamed. They don't want to be called out. Did Ramon get your number?
1: No, but I've called before, but I'll give it to him.
0: Well, hold on. Don't say it on the air. Don't say it. Okay. He says he does have it.
1: Absolutely not.
0: And then when we hang up, we go to break, please wait there. I want to get your email address and put some people on this and get a report back. I want to find out what happened. But I am glad you called with this. This is how we bring things like this. Because if you just sat there and gritted your teeth, within 3 days, you'd forget about this. And then nothing would be done. There's a lot of other people that didn't complain. So I'm glad you did bring this up. Don't tell me your address, but what neighborhood do you live in?
1: This is in Spring, Texas. It's called Candlelight Park, the Villas.
0: Okay.
1: There are 57 homes in my subdivision with a gate. Mm-hmm. A majority of the people are elderly, myself included.
0: Mm-hmm. May I ask how old you are, Laura?
1: Of course, 76 years old.
0: Okay. All right.
1: Same birthday as Flag Day and President Trump.
0: Oh, wow.
1: And the Army.
0: All right.
1: I'm sorry?
0: And where are you from originally?
1: I'm originally from Brooklyn, but I'm almost a Texan. I've been here 45 years.
0: You know, Laura, I don't know if I said this to you when we called last time, but I read books on accents and language and these sorts of things. And I read, and I was fascinated by this, and then I found a podcast about it, that the New Orleans accent, that Yat accent, actually derives from Brooklyn. I don't know if you know this. And the reason was, that was the number. I did tell you that before?
1: Uh-huh.
0: Okay. Well, I'm fascinated by it.
1: But I don't remember the reason, so you can tell me again.
0: Well, the reason was that was the number one route out of Brooklyn to stay in the United States, more than Baltimore, more than Miami, is that it was, I guess, a more stable route. And they would bring things from Brooklyn where they would be imported from Europe, and then they would bring them to New Orleans. And this was before the big port of Houston. It was the Galveston port. But it wasn't as busy as New Orleans. New Orleans was the port to the center, to the central part of the United States. And then, of course, you had your West Coast ports of San Francisco and Los Angeles. But there was this port in New Orleans that served the entire Midwest to get it internal because you couldn't get, and some of it would go up the Mississippi and some of it would go by train and some of it would go by wagon. And so all these Brooklynites came down to New Orleans and they loved it. And they stayed, and they influenced the accent, which is why when you were talking, I was guessing, is she from Brooklyn or New Orleans? And I find that to be the case many times.
1: Ah, okay. I didn't know that whole story. I know a little bit, but I'm glad you told me about
0: it. What brought you to Houston or to Texas or to Spring?
1: Family. One sister moved down here because for whatever reason. So I came to help her get settled. I stayed. then the rest of the family followed, and I would not go, what I say, home. It's a shame because it used to be nice, but then, of course, you know everything. And Houston's my home.
0: Laura, stay right there. Ramon's going to get your email as well. I must say, I find your accent very charming. Just adorable.
1: Thank you. Thank you so much.
0: If I lived next door, I would bring over sugar and flour and milk, even when you didn't need it, just hoping you would invite me in to have coffee. And I would just ask you long-winded questions. Oh, very happy birthday today to, make sure I pronounce her name correctly, to Toni Dammer. T-O-N-I-I. Ramon, how come her to have two I's in her name? She turns 85 today. She is Greg Swindell's mother. More importantly, she is Sarah Swindell's mother-in-law. Toni. That's Toni, not Tony, because she's T-O-N-I-I. Toni Dammer turns 85 today. Happy birthday. Help
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7: We know his name and his weapon. I'm Carmen Roberts, Fox News. The co-pilot accused of trying to hijack an Israel-bound Fly Dubai flight is identified. And we're learning that he was previously grounded by Oman Air over concerns about extremist views. Fox's Jeff Paul has more from Tel Aviv.
8: The suspect later moved to Dubai, where he eventually became a pilot for Fly Dubai. Now, the Associated Press has identified the pilot as Hammam al-Hammami. They're reporting he was born in the UAE and that his mother is from Syria, but he was able to obtain Omani citizenship through his Omani father. The Emiratis, who are leading the investigation, now saying the suspect attacked the captain of the aircraft using an axe that's normally kept in the cockpit for emergencies. Israel is also involved in this investigation, with Prime Minister Benjamin Netanyahu saying this:
9: whoever sent him will pay a high price.
8: The UAE's attorney general saying the suspect tried to take control over the plane, attempting to carry out what they're calling a terrorist attack.
7: Investigators are trying to determine whether he acted alone or was acting under someone's direction. The captain is recovering in a hospital in Abu Dhabi. North Korea launched a ballistic missile from Wonsan today that traveled about 435 miles before landing in the sea off of Japan. And Pyongyang says that Kim Jong-un supervised that test. That launch came after a landmine explosion near the border injured three South Korean soldiers. The botched execution of death row inmate Krista Pike cost Tennessee's prisons commissioner his job and prompted Governor Bill Lee to halt all executions in the state for the rest of the year. Commissioner Frank Strada resigned to make way for an independent investigation after Wednesday's failed execution of Pike left her hospitalized on a ventilator. Her attorneys want all the evidence from that attempted execution preserved to determine what went wrong and ensure accountability. 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
14: Texas is dominating a newly released list of apartment rental rates. The state's four biggest cities saw the largest annual drop. Renting a one-bedroom apartment in Dallas is 10% cheaper than last year. That's according to the real estate website Zumper, which credited a spike in new apartment complex construction. Former Dallas Cowboys quarterback Tony Romo has been fired by CBS Sports. The network says that they have mutually agreed to part ways with their top NFL color commentator. Romo was arrested for allegedly driving drunk in July. He's since pled no contest and admitted to dealing with an alcohol dependency problem. History being made at the Fort Worth Zoo. They're welcoming two critically endangered Sumatran tiger cubs. They're the first ever born at the zoo. Officials say for now the two female cubs are being kept private. Their public debut, though, could come in the next few weeks. I'm John Wesley Downey.
15: Here's a
2: 6:30 a.m. Your alarm goes off. 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

0: Let's have some fun. On a Friday, congratulations. The work day is over. The work week is over. And it's all downhill from here. We have such a great show for you tonight. Put a smile on your face. Not only is the weekend here, we're going to talk a little politics because AOC, Hochul, Abdul El-Sayed, Letitia James, they're all jumping on this really gross case out of Cornell. Don't worry, we'll keep it as PG as possible. We'll talk about what's the angle here. We'll talk about that in a moment. Somebody wants to discuss this botched lethal injection case, kind of an ugly thing. We've been talking about kind of what snapped in our country in the 60s. Someone claims it's the television. We'll talk about that. We'll talk about what Jewish producer Chris is doing with his vacation time. All that and so much more coming up tonight on the world famous Jesse Kelly Show. Now, I'll just get this out of the way right off the bat. I want to once again remind you that I am mindful always that you listen with your children. And as rude as I may be from time to time, maybe a touch inappropriate, it will always be a show you can listen to with your children. I believe in that. That's not just because of the FCC violations or things like that. I just, as a parent, I always would get frustrated with TV, radio, when something would come on that wasn't appropriate for kids, and I never wanted to do that. I don't do that to you. All right. Now, this particular case, which, again, I don't do true crime and stuff like that, but it got political yesterday. And so this particular case is something that I'm going to touch on in the most careful way humanly possible. If you would like to know more nitty gritty details, you are welcome to dig into it. I'm not doing that here. It's a show where kids listen. All right. So, a little background on it. The background is, you know what fraternities are, college fraternities are. Obviously, they've made movies about the things that happen in college fraternities. I've never been part of one, but hey, you get a bunch of 20-year-old drunken young men together, you understand that there's going to be some wild times and probably some really poor decision-making. Apparently, years ago at Cornell University, they were having one of these parties. A young lady showed up to one of these parties, decided to go upstairs with several of these young men. It is what it is. That's as deep into this as I'm going to go. Now, the details of this matter a lot as it pertains to what the politicians are saying now. Not the gross details, but just this part of it. All this information is coming out now because there's been a civil suit filed. Hey, these guys raped me. It's the accusation. I was raped. But now all this stuff is coming to light that shows that wasn't the case right after. Not the day after, not days after. After she got a little jaded, didn't get invited to the next party, that's when the accusations come up. So let's just be generous because I wasn't there, thank you God, and you weren't there with all the drugs and everything else. Neither of us were there, but let's be generous to all sides right now and say it's one of those horrible situations, man and woman, you should never put yourself in, but these people did, and we don't know all the details of what did or didn't happen. It certainly looks like a flimsy case at best. At worst, if you read through it, it looks like a false accusation. At best, it's flimsy. At worst, looks like she's a young lady who did something she regretted and called rape. All right. Now, here's what's odd. Can't help but notice a trend. In the last 24 hours, several leading Democrat voices in the United States of America have chosen, in the absence of charges, certainly the absence of convictions or anything like that, have chosen to go all in. How all in? Well, before I play this clip of AOC, a little bit of it, because she's probably going to go into more detail than I want your children to hear. Before I play this clip of AOC, I want to remind you that we have had several news organizations in recent years write large checks. Why did they have to write large checks? Because someone in that newspaper or on that cable television network went on camera and said something like, Donald Trump is a convicted rapist. Boom. Lawsuit, millions of dollars out the door. You are not allowed to say that. You can't say that. If you do say that, you will be sued. And as a news organization, political candidate, whatever it is, you will lose. You are going to write that check. You cannot say that. I can't sit here right now. Who's someone I despise in politics? Barack Obama. I cannot sit here right now and say Barack Obama is a convicted arsonist. I cannot say that. If I said that, I'm going to be writing a large check. Probably premier is writing a large check. And I'm going to get fired. That's a fact. So everyone knows this. Yet with this flimsy case out there, AOC stands up in front of a group of people and says this.
1: Seven men drugged and gang raped a 20-year-old woman.
0: I'm going to stop it because, again, she goes into more than I want your children to hear. But I don't have to play more than that. What? That's quite a thing to say. You can't say that. But AOC is almost undoubtedly going to have a massive lawsuit rain down on her head for saying that. There haven't even been charges, let alone convictions. You can't say that. You can't. Okay? But it wasn't just AOC going off the cuff. Not at all. Letitia James, Kathy Hochul decided to get in on all this. All this took place in New York after all. New York Governor Kathy Hochul decides, I have to get in on the action. She puts Tish James on the case. Here's a little bit of how that press conference went earlier today.
2: Attorney General, on your Facebook page 3 days ago, you wrote, what this young woman has been forced to endure is horrific and unacceptable. I'm holding her in my heart and in my prayers. To her and to all survivors, you're not alone. We stand with you. But why did you affirm her allegations as fact without doing your own fact-finding investigation into the governor? Why did you appoint an official who made a public statement affirming those allegations as fact, as someone who's supposed to be doing an investigation?
3: I will answer that. I have every confidence in our Attorney General to do what she has always done. Look at the facts, examine the record.
0: Yeah, you got it. Hey, Tish James weighed in on this days ago and you just made her special counsel. What are you doing? Can't do that. It won't even hold up in court. One more. Abdul El-Sayed, Democrat nominee for Senate in the state of Michigan, quote, a young woman bravely reported that she was sexually assaulted in 2024 by seven men at their fraternity. But instead of protecting her, Cornell University protected her abusers, letting them off with a slap on the wrist. It's outrageous. And he goes on and on and on and on and on. Okay, so, you know, I'm not doing true crime radio. Not my thing. That would be Ob's radio show. What explains this? AOC, Kathy Hochul, Tish James, Abdul El-Sayed, others, leading Democrat voices in the country. Why are they weighing in on some years-old case from Cornell University? Well, here's what it is. One of the most basic things in politics is this. In a country like ours, if you want to be in Congress or the Senate or president, you have to build a coalition. You have to have a coalition of people who will vote for you. Oftentimes, it's kind of a mismatched coalition, but you're basically going to this group of people and saying, I'll do this for you. And then you're turning around the next day and you're walking into this group of people and saying, I'm doing this for you. And you understand the game. Toss them a little bone. Toss them a little bone. Try to build a coalition, right? But sometimes there are parts of your coalition that are immensely powerful, yet incredibly damaging to you, and it becomes impossible to toss them a bone without really hurting yourself and your cause. We will discuss that in a moment. Before we discuss that, speaking of New York, on 9/11, the Siller family gave up a wonderful young man. He, firefighter, goes running through the tunnels, didn't have to, off work, throws his gear on, goes running through the tunnels, dies. Since that day, the Siller family, they've gotten tunnel to towers rolling, and they have been taking care of fallen first responder families ever since. 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We'll be back.
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0: It is the Jesse Kelly Show on an Ask Dr. Jesse Friday, and we are going to get to those questions in just a moment. I'm just touching on, in case you're just now joining us, I'm touching on why all these Democrat politicians have come out and loudly gotten involved in a years-old civil case with Cornell and a young lady and frat guys and all kinds of sordid stuff. Why? Well, all right, so again, like we discussed at the end of last segment, all people, when they're trying to get elected in a country like ours, they're trying to coalition build. Everybody does that. All sides, everybody does that. But there are times when a critical part of your coalition, they want something from you. They want to hear something or have you do something. But if you do something for that part of your coalition, you can alienate the other parts and end up losing the election. Let's make it about our side first before we get back to what's happening with Democrats. You know how pro-life I am. Never made any bones about it. Not sorry. 100% pro-life. I don't even believe in exceptions, period. That's how much of a barbarian I am on the issue. Every child is precious. God breathed. Okay, you got it. Donald Trump is not that way. He's just not. Historically, he was pro-abortion. Then he kind of came around. Well, I mean, after a certain thing, kind of did that tiptoeing around it as best he could. Very clearly, his wife is pro-abortion. That's obvious by this point in time. So, okay, the Trumps are not exactly pro-life lions. But here's the thing. If you want to be the Republican nominee, and if you want to get elected president of the United States of America, as a Republican, you most definitely 100% have to throw the pro-life community a bone. You have to. And even if you throw them a little bit of a bone, you can still risk angering them, but you don't have an option if you're on the right. They must get thrown a bone. They absolutely have to, because if they don't, that group of people, and I count myself amongst them, they will consider you a baby killer and they'll leave you. They'll leave you to the wolves. So Trump has come out and said things like, nah, we need to reduce the amount. And hey, my Supreme Court justices got Roe versus Wade overturned. And then in the next breath, Trump would say, hey, shut up about abortion. Shut up about this. We already got Roe versus Wade overturned. Now, what's going on there? Well, what's going on there is a political calculation, and probably not an incorrect one, from Donald Trump. Donald Trump is trying to take those pro-lifers, that coalition like me, keep them in the fold, but not throw them so much of a bone that he alienates the, very sadly, legions of pro-abortion people who are in the United States of America, including Republican women who oftentimes are pro-abortion, lots of times because they had one. They don't want to hear how pro-life you are. You'll turn them off. They'll vote Democrat, whatever it is. So that was Donald Trump trying to walk a tightrope. He knew that coalition needed a bone. He knew he couldn't make that bone too big, or it was going to make everyone else mad. What's going on with this Cornell, horrible Cornell story? It's really quite simple. Young, miserable, insane women are the domestic beating heart of the Democrat Party. They are the domestic beating heart of the Democrat Party. Democrats can read poll numbers too. They're looking at the poll numbers. Ah, it looks like 52% of men, married men, vote Republican. 52% of single men vote Republican. Oh, what's that? 53% of married women vote Republican. What? 70% of single women vote Democrat. They not only vote Democrat, they work. They pop their Xanax and they drive down to Democrat Party headquarters and they're knocking on doors and they're making phone calls and they're all over social media. These young, rabid, demonic women freaking vote and they work and they have demands. You have to, if you're a Democrat, throw them a bone. That's what you're seeing. This is Abdul El-Sayed trying to drive these young women to the polls in November. This is Kathy Hochul, Letitia James, trying to throw these young women, the legions of demonic young women across America, trying to throw them a bone before the election. AOC, she wants to be the Democrat nominee for president. You want to do that, you better get young women. You want to get young women? You have to say this kind of stuff. It's going to get you sued.
1: Seven men drugged and gang raped a 20-year-old woman.
0: She's going to get sued for that. And if she does, I assume these young men are already hiring a $1,000 an hour lawyer as we speak. If she does get sued for that, she's going to lose. I don't know who will write that check, her PAC, her campaign, who knows, but she's going to write a check for that. Why would you say something where you know, as dumb as she is, you know you're going to write a check for it? Because they needed a bone. That's what you're hearing right now. You see Gavin Newsom doing this all the time. In fact, I have a little Gavin Newsom clip for you. I'll play that for you in a second. 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

0: Jesse Kelly Show on a wonderful Friday and Ask Dr. Jesse Friday. I'm getting to those questions in just a second. Let me make one last point here. Remember, you can email the show jesse@jessekellyshow.com. So I mentioned Democrats having to toss a bone to certain groups to try to win primaries, to try to gain steam, to try to get out the vote. And I mentioned how damaging that can be to you in a general election, how damaging it can be if you take a kooky part of your voting base, like insane young women, and you have to throw them so much of a bone that you end up hurting your chances. Degenerate producer Corey brought up a good point about this AOC clip. Think about this. She steps up. She says this.
1: Seven men drugged and gang raped a 20-year-old woman.
0: What if AOC spends the next 6 months knee-deep in a lawsuit, and at the end of that lawsuit, AOC has to write a large check for defamation, for libel, whatever it would be? How much does that hurt her presidential chances? That will be part of the presidential campaign. If, God forbid, she were to win the Democrat nomination, the right would descend on that like you can't imagine. It would be in every television ad, in every single home. AOC's already had to pay money because she accused your son. It would be a political death. But you got to win the Democrat primary. And that involves doing crazy things, saying crazy things. Here's Gavin Newsom. Gavin Newsom probably doesn't even believe this. But Gavin Newsom is aware enough to know if he wants to be the Democrat nominee, the path to that leads through black Southern states. You must win the Democrat black vote if you want to be the Democrat nominee. Now, that's great for getting the nomination. This is going to land well in the general.
2: I have a bill in front of me, privileged to have this opportunity, a bill in front of me that I'm signing quite literally right now. This is a bill that requires large companies that operated before 1965 to search their records for ties to slavery going back to 1849. And then we make it public. These are insurance policies on enslaved people. Human beings used as collateral, quite literally as collateral.
0: You have any idea how that's going to play in the general election? What a complete loser that would be in the general election. And he knows that, by the way. The man, as much as I despise him, is no fool. He knows that. But you gotta throw some bones out there. Ooh-wee, that one's gonna hurt. Hey, Jesse. When a convicted, yeah, by the way, moving on to Ask Dr. Jesse questions. When a convicted murderer is sentenced to die after exhausting their appeals, it is a sick joke to make the situation more grotesque by botching the execution in the name of being compassionate. Last I checked, the fire squad is quicker, cheaper, actually less painful, and usually 100% successful. We should use them exclusively. Thoughts? His name is Phil. Phil is, of course, referencing this case out of Tennessee. I'm sure you've probably heard about it, maybe just briefly, where some woman did something monstrous, convicted of something monstrous, lays down for a lethal injection, and they can't seem to pull it off twice. Now, a little bit of background on this that you may know and you may not. The only reason I know this is because I'm married to a true crime freak. Her name is Aubrey. Lethal injection has had widespread problems across the United States of America. And most people who don't follow that stuff, they don't realize it. They think that we've invented some kind of perfect, painless way to put someone down. Well, first they're going to fall asleep and then it'll stop their heart. And these drugs, these chemicals, whatever it is they're using, have all kinds of problems. And you're welcome to go dig into this yourself. But I got a full earful when we were on a road trip of it one time with Aub about how many times this happens. Lethal injection is not a good way to put people down. It is not a good way to put people down. Now, you mentioned firing squad. All right. Hanging. All right. I'm not complaining about any of those things. Not at all. But if I can say something positive about this, because I really do think it's positive. I'm all about capital punishment. all about it. But I think it's a good thing. I think it's a good reflection of the United States of America, of our people. I think it is a good reflection that we are constantly seeking out more humane ways to put people down. Now, we're failing. Obviously, lethal injections, worse than this, and that's worse than that. And that, but we are always looking for something that's a little bit better. And I bring that up because in other parts of the world and throughout the history of the world, so many countries have sought out the worst ways. And then you're looking at a way to put people down and you say to yourself, well, how can we make that even worse? How can we make that more grotesque? How can we make that more gruesome, more painful? That's how many other societies have run and still run. I think it looks pretty good on us as a nation that we don't do it that way. That we look at it and we say, ah, I'm not comfortable with that. Now, speaking of not comfortable with that, I'm actually going to read an email here that's going to help me make my point on this. Dear Bronco, you said America really started to change in the 1960s. That's when television started to fully come into everyone's home in color. I think there is a correlation between the proliferation of television and social media. We are not meant to be able to communicate and be influenced in mass like this. Thoughts? Right? So this brings up, and this I'll tie this back to the executions. This brings up a discussion we've had a long time ago on the show. I said that one of the most damaging inventions in the history of mankind was the camera. The ability to take a photograph. Why? Well, you can read about a war somewhere, a tragedy somewhere. And as you're reading about it, without a picture, you're just reading about it. Your mind has to process it. You have to sit and think about it. It creates thought in your mind. When a picture is attached to it, pictures make people emotional. Pictures take away logic and they make people emotional. Why was it such a big deal that George Floyd died? Drugged out fentanyl people die every freaking day. Why was it a big deal that this turd died? Because it was on camera and we watched it and he was sweaty and it made us emotional. I don't even care for that dirtball. And I'll tell you, when I watched it, I wasn't celebrating. I thought, oh gosh, he's calling for his mom, clearly dying. That's sad. That's me. That's cold-hearted jerk Jesse. It makes us emotional. Emotional means less logical. When it comes to executions, you can say all day long the firing squad's more humane, and it is more humane. You know what the problem is? The noise and the blood and the pictures and the videos. Why not use the electric chair? Nobody wants to see some dude strapped down, twitching and twitching and twitching as he rides the lightning. The picture, the video told us that wasn't humane anymore. So now we have to go inject people with poison, tell ourselves it's humane, and watch as they have seizures on the table. It's an ugly bit of business. What's Crispin up to? Hang on.
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It is the Jesse Kelly Show on a wonderful Friday and Ask Dr. Jesse Friday as we churn through everything here. Hey, Jesse, what has Jewish producer Chris been doing on his vacation while you and degenerate producer Corey have the show all to yourselves this week? And I'm glad you asked this question because I don't know. I only had one little window into what Chris was doing. Now, I want to tell you something about Chris, and this is going to sound complimentary, so God forgive me for that. But Jewish producer Chris never takes a vacation, ever. He's never off. He is obsessed with work. I think, well, we've been doing the show for 8 years. I think he's taken two, maybe. He's never gone, ever. And by the way, I should note, everybody, hard work's good. Ambition is good. Go out there, strive and succeed. Take some vacation. Leave. Go be with your family. Go do that. Your life shouldn't be your job. Take vacation. Chris doesn't take enough vacation. All right? Anyway, he finally takes a vacation. And I do not remember the last time he has taken one. It was probably 2-3 years ago or something like what, Corey? Oh, yeah. Oh, my gosh. That doesn't even count. Corey just brought it up. When his baby was born, I don't even think you count that as vacation. But yeah, Corey said she's over 2.5 years old. That's the last time I remember Chris taking any time off, right? So finally, this week he takes some time off. And I'm thinking, look, I'm thinking the same thing you're thinking. This is Jewish producer Chris. We know he's not going to spend a lot of money. But

0: Surely he's doing something. We're in Galveston is in our area. It's a half hour, 45 minutes from us here. Now, Galveston, which I love, it's a very dirty little beach town, but a fun, dirty little beach town. It's not luxury at all. It's just a dirty little beach town. Surely he's down in Galveston or something. Took the wife down there, maybe had some margaritas or something. Surely something. I don't think he did. I had to call Chris on Wednesday. I had to call Chris. I was trying to think when it was. I had to call Chris on Wednesday for something. I won't get into it. I called Chris, and immediately when he answers the phone, because I didn't want to do that on his vacation, I said, hey, man, sorry to bug you on your vacation. And he says, without hesitation, it's okay. We're just at home. I don't think he did anything. I don't think he did anything. The dude never goes on vacation, and I don't think he did anything. He's probably woodworking or something, whatever, reloading ammo. I mean, God only knows what he's doing. I don't think he did anything. Then Corey, the next time he takes off, we're paying for him to go do something. Something. We'll put it on the company card. Get him a hotel or somewhere. Please leave. Jesse, you are so right to warn people about bad nursing homes, but also beware of those short-term rehab joints. Even good hospitals will carelessly ship patients to third-rate rehabs if that's the only bed available. They claim you'll get your loved one home quickly. Yeah, in a box. And this sounds like this guy's probably gone through it. And well, listen, the healthcare industry over in recent years has had a massive influx of turds. Doesn't mean everyone in the healthcare industry is a turd at all, obviously. Wonderful nurses and doctors out there, administrators, no question about it. But because of a lot of DEI practices and because of a lot of the focus on hiring foreigners, the healthcare industry in the United States of America has had a huge influx of turds. I told you I got yelled at the last time I had to go get blood drawn for setting my phone on a table. It wasn't, could you move that or something? Don't put that there. That's where people be putting their blood. That was getting my blood taken. She was about to jam a needle in my arm and take blood. I only bring this up as a word of caution, especially if you are older. You grew up in an era most of your life, thank God, where you know, doctors and nurses were generally almost always fairly wonderful, caring, things like that. I remember when I was a kid, if I'd ever have to go to the hospital for a parent or a grandparent or something like that, my impression for most of my life, I would always walk away thinking, wow, those people were really, really great. There would be some sweetheart nurse or nurses coming in, taking care of you. I still remember the nurses from when I got my tonsils taken out. By the way, my parents made me do that on Christmas Eve. I told you I grew up rough. Anyway, I remember the nurses from getting my tonsils taken out and what angels they were for me. That has not been my impression over the last 5 to 10 years when I've had to go to the hospital or emergency room for something. I've run into some wonderful ones, there's no question. And I've run into others. Oof, I would not want that person looking over me if I was laying there knocking on death's door. One of my wife, my kids, somebody I love laying there. Mm-mm-mm. Just be careful, all right? Be careful and vet as much as you possibly can. By the way, I'm pretty sure J.D. Vance listens to the show.
1: We institutionalized anti-white.
0: This is him talking to Jack Posobiec.
1: We institutionalized anti-white, anti-male discrimination in this country. I mean, if you just look at the way that we spoke about white men in the United States of America, not me, obviously, not the president, but like Joe Biden. But look, man, you institutionalized for a very long time a way of talking about our fellow Americans that was totally disgusting. And I was actually talking with a friend of mine about this. And he was like, if you look at the way the Biden administration discriminated against people and job applications, college applications, the way that we just allowed explicitly racist discrimination against our laws to become part of the normal practice of our government, of our admissions policies, of our private corporations, like, it's kind of insane that we didn't have like a revolution in this country. We explicitly discriminated against people. And it's one of the things that I'm proudest of in the Trump administration. Again, there's a lot more work to do, but like, we're not discriminating against people, black or white, based on the color of their skin and job applications. We're telling the universities, you're not allowed to discriminate against white guys, against dudes, against anyone. We don't want discrimination against anybody.
2: Pretty good. Let's keep that up. We still have 2 hours. Hang on.

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9: An air ambulance disappears. I'm Carmen Roberts, Fox News. And the U.S. Coast Guard is carrying out an extensive search off the coast of Massachusetts for the plane and the six people on board after it lost control with air traffic control around 1:30 this morning.
10: A Canadian medical transport company, Latitude Air Ambulance, based in Ontario, has spoken out to several outlets to say the missing plane is one of theirs. According to FlightAware data, the plane plummeted from 24,000 feet to 11,000 feet in just 3 minutes. The Coast Guard says the Gulfstream G-100 was flying from Bermuda to Boston's Logan International Airport when air traffic controllers lost contact with the plane in the overnight hours. The airport in Bermuda tells Fox the plane was carrying 4 crew members and 2 passengers when it left at around 12:40 a.m. this morning, bound for Boston.
9: Fox's C.B. Cotton reporting. The co-pilot who allegedly tried to hijack a commercial jet bound for Israel is identified as the investigation probes into whether he acted alone.
11: The Associated Press has identified the pilot as Hammam al-Hammami. They're reporting he was born in the UAE and that his mother is from Syria, but he was able to obtain Omani citizenship through his Omani father.
9: Fox's Jeff Paul in Tel Aviv.
11: Israel is also involved in this investigation with Prime Minister Benjamin Netanyahu saying this.
12: The attacker underwent Islamist radicalization. He intended to crash the plane along with its passengers. We are investigating now whether he was sent, and whoever sent him will pay a high price.
11: That hero captain who was attacked by his co-pilot, he is still recovering in the hospital in Abu Dhabi, but many calling him a hero for using his last grasp of strength to open up the cockpit door to allow those Israelis to come in and help control the situation.
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16: Protesters are gathering this afternoon along San Antonio streets on the east side, just outside some property where there are plans to open a new immigration and customs enforcement facility. The demonstrators are said to be angry about the facility, but it's a well-organized event by the local Freedom Coalition with speakers including Democrat Representative Joaquin Castro. A man who got on board a Houston Metro Rail train a few hours ago bleeding from a gunshot wound is now in a Houston hospital. He's going to live after EMS were called to help him at a train station nearby. Investigators now are trying to find out what happened. And there are about 500 U.S. troops in South Texas after a shooting incident from drug cartels this week against the U.S. Coast Guard. I'm Mike Shiloh.
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0: That rule, that'll be spicy. Someone wants to talk about smoking meats, tattoos. Why can't we get our side as passionate as their side is about things? All that, so much more still to come. But just remember, redemption is here.
24: Victory is mine, says the Lord. Unwarranted suffering is redemptive.
0: It's redemptive. Don't forget it. Hey, Jesse, when it comes to our voting system, like Dominion, that has obviously been corrupted, and all these polls that have been proven way off time and again, do you think the doomer predictions from Kalshi might be possibly in on the, you know, we love Democrats scheme? Okay, first of all, the whole voting machines and Dominion thing and stuff like that. I have always given it to you straight about the election on how I see it. I've never made any bones about that. I told you exactly what I think Democrats did, and there's a ton of evidence out there in that 2020 election as far as the ballot harvesting and everything else goes. I've told you about that. This is something I have dug into a lot. I am going to give it to you straight, and I know that I'm going to get angry emails about it. Too bad, so sad. I have dug into this Dominion thing. I have never seen anything concrete that led me to believe that there was a voting system changing people's votes, Dominion or otherwise. And I would tell you right now to your face if I had seen that. I've never seen anything like that before. And I went into it having heard everything you heard about it and thought, okay, well, let me comb through the facts here. What are the facts? What's the documentation? In fact, there have been very famous lawsuits out there, many of them that Dominion has won on this issue. Why have they won it? And this is not me praising Dominion. I don't know them, don't care about them. Why have they won it? Because the other side couldn't produce any facts. All right, so let's remember that. I'm not saying that electronic voting can't be, you know, affected and things. I understand all those things are possible. But the Dominion thing, there are things out there that, quote, conspiracy theories that are out there that are 100% valid and real. And then there are some that just take a life of their own on the internet and they run off. And that is one of those ones that has never borne fruit, ever. It just hasn't. All right, so there's that. Let me get that out of the way first. Now, again, that's not me saying Democrats don't cheat in elections. Democrats are communists. Communists believe in cheating in elections. They cheat as often as they possibly can get away with. We got that. All right. Back to what we're saying, what the guy's question is, if we have these polling companies and they always do overestimate Democrats. We'll talk about why in a second, but they always overestimate Democrats. Is it possible that this gloom and doom that we think might come in November, is it possible that that's not true? Well, a short answer to that question is yes. But first of all, why is it that polls overestimate Democrats? What is going on there? Well, Democrats look at politics different than you look at politics. Politics is their religion. Doesn't matter what other religion they pretend to practice, they approach politics as if it is a religious exercise. They just are more invested in it than you are for obvious reasons. They want more government and bigger government. They want government to do this and government to do that. You want government to leave you alone. So you're not going to be as invested in it as they are. They're more invested. So how's that affect polling? How do you think they poll people? Maybe you've been polled before. Maybe you haven't been polled before. I've been polled before. They call. They call your phone. Now, I don't know about you. I realize I may be a bit on the surly side. If you call my phone and I know you, there is a really good chance I'm not going to answer. I don't know how long you want to talk to me. I don't know whether I want to have that discussion. Leave a message, send me a text. I'll call you when I have time. It's not like I won't call you back. But if I know you, there's a chance I'm not answering the phone. My buddy Luis, I told you we hang out all the time. All the time. My buddy Luis, 20 minutes before the show tonight, Luis called my phone. Ignore. I'll call him later. All right, so that's if I know you. If I don't know you, if that's an unrecognized number, and you start off with, hey, this is Tina with Polling Solutions. I just made that up. I don't even know if that's a thing. This is Tina with Polling Solutions. You have time for a few questions? She's getting hung up on quickly. Nah, no, click. I don't even know that I would say no. I'd probably just end and then block her number immediately. I bet you may not be as unfriendly as me. I bet you're pretty similar. But here's the difference in mentality. When Tina with Polling Solutions calls your liberal Aunt Peggy, your liberal Aunt Peggy, as soon as she hears, can I ask you a few questions about the election or these issues? Your liberal Aunt Peggy views that as an opportunity to promote the revolution. Can you ask me a few questions? I'd love to answer a few questions. And she parks her fat butt down and she's answering every single question out there. She wants to be part of that pool. She wants that out there. And that's why polls now consistently, it's not that they're all lying. That's ridiculous. That's another stupid internet thing that's not real. Some are lying, some are not. It's not that they're lying. They overestimate Democrats by some 3%, 4%, 6% I've seen. They overestimate Democrats because the average Democrat is more likely to participate in a poll than a Republican is. How's that translate to the midterms? I've told you, I don't know. And hey, let me go ahead and spoil it for you. Nobody knows. I've made big election predictions before, and a lot of them have turned out great. And a lot of them have turned out in hilarious, embarrassing failure. Remember, I thought the Republicans were going to win all kinds of seats during Joe Biden's midterm, and I promised that I would shave in a mustache if they didn't win. I forget what my number was, 30, 40 seats. And of course, we didn't win anything close to that. And Ob ended up being really mad about the mustache, but that's another story entirely. But I've done it, right? I've made all the bad predictions, and I'll make more bad predictions in the future when it comes to election results. I don't know. And you don't know. You look at some headwinds, and they're gusty. They are gusty. You look at some headwinds, and you think, gas prices, diesel prices, general midterm elections aren't good for the party in power. You look at those kinds of things and you say, man, we are going to get massacred in November. But you look at other things. One of the main other things is the redistricting. The redistricting went our way. We won that fight. You know that? We won that fight. We gained seats with redistricting. That's one thing. Another thing is Democrats are freaking insane. And they continue to take the most insane issues on every single thing that comes up as a way to throw red meat to their base. And it turns people off. These people are nuts.
3: It's not radical. It's not extreme to want to make sure that we end for-profit prisons. What's wrong with that? Because all they want is cheap labor or free labor, modern day slavery, right? Like, there's nothing wrong with wanting to end those things. There is nothing wrong with wanting to make sure that people have the things that they need to live a decent.
0: These people are bonkers. And so if you're a Norm, this generally doesn't apply to you, but if you're Norm, you vote. Sometimes you vote left, sometimes you vote right. And you're thinking, I'm mad at Republicans. I'm mad about gas prices. Or I'm mad at Trump about something. I'm mad about Epstein stuff. Or I'm mad about the war or whatever it is. And you think, man, I'm mad. But then you turn and you say, can I vote for this, though?
6: I have a bill in front of me, privileged to have this opportunity, a bill in front of me that I'm signing quite literally right now. This is a bill that requires large companies that operated before 1965 to search their records for ties to slavery going back to 1849. And then we make it public. These are insurance policies on enslaved people. Human beings used as collateral, quite literally as collateral for loans. Accountability, as Brian said, starts with the truth.
0: Are people going to vote for that? I don't know how the midterms are going to go. Huge loss. Maybe we gain a little loss, lose the House, lose the Senate, keep them both. I don't know. You could sit here, you and me, we could sit down over a pizza and we could go back and forth on this all night long. I don't know. And that other guy you listen to doesn't know either. We're all just guessing until the day comes. So that's part of what makes politics exciting. Game day is election night. We'll find out how she turns out. 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

It is the Jesse Kelly Show on a fantastic, wonderful Friday, and Ask Dr. Jesse Friday. Remember, you can still email us. We got a long way to go. Jesse@jessekellyshow.com. We are live here. Let's get back to those. Hey, Sasquatch. It's not nice. Now that you've officially named smoking meats as a hobby, will you be a man and ditch the pellet smoker for real wood? Smoking meats is a full-time hobby, and we all know part-time is your thing. Maybe stick to smoking cheese with your pellets. Stay in your lane. Leave fire and overnight meat cooks to real men. I love the show. One, that was not very nice. Two, don't ever insult smoked queso to me again. Look, this is one of those Three Musketeers arguments that we've had many times before on the show. When the secretary puts the little grab bag of assorted candies in a big bowl at reception, in a few days, there will be one thing and one thing only left in the bottom of that bowl, and it's going to be Three Musketeers candy bars. People will look you right in the eye and say things like, "No, I like those." Really? Because I'm looking at the bowl, and it doesn't look like you do, right? You walk into a party of any kind, any class level. You walk into a party, one of those bring-your-own-food parties. We always have those. Hey, I'll bring the crawfish, and you bring the chips, and you bring the... You walk into any party of bring-your-own-food, and you bring the smoked queso, you're going to be the belle of the ball. Everyone will say, "Oh, look, his ribs, and hey, look at those. These are my favorite chips. Oh, you brought a veggie dip." And you know what's going to be the first thing gone? The smoked freaking queso. Don't ever deny it. It's a fact. That's one. Two, when you start working out, no workout expert, clearly, but when you start working out, let's say you're just about to start. Maybe you haven't worked out in a long time. Maybe you've never really gotten into it. And maybe now you're kind of fat and gross and you feel unhealthy and you feel like, hey, I want to get out there and I want to start working out. Totally applaud you. Nothing better in the world. Start. Go for a walk. Don't run right down to the gym and throw a couple plates on the bar because you're just going to hurt yourself. Or even if you don't hurt yourself, you're going to be so sore and miserable the next day, you're going to say, screw this, and you're going to go back to not working out. Just go for a walk. That's it. And next week, make it longer. Make it faster. Do you see what I mean? I just told you, I bared my soul to you that I was going to start smoking meats. And already, I'm getting lectures from these pitmaster types. And my friends are doing this to me too. Where, no, you have to go buy this smoker and you have to make sure you get the special hickory this and the. Can you at least let me ease into this for a little bit? Let me get my feet under me here. I can do a couple things. I'm expanding. I've told you. Did I already tell you? My next thing is going to be burnt ends. I haven't bought the stuff for it yet. That's going to be my next thing. So just let me get a couple recipes down first before I have to get lectured about all this. All right, Jesse. This guy says, "Oh, wise and humble professor of war history." Dive ice cream bar and throwing stars. This week, you've been discussing how Dome and her greasy dirtball commie followers will die for the revolution and do whatever it takes to destroy our beloved country. Why is it, do you think, that so many Americans on the right or those with right-leaning conservative values do not have the same passion and determination to save our beautiful nation? Do you think we will have enough people find their patriotism in time for the elections? And what can we do to help awaken them? P.S. Last weekend, you told us about your date night with Ob. I can't think of anything more emasculating to not finish my 16-ounce ribeye in front of my dime wife on date night, other than maybe Ob having to open my mayo or pickle jar because of my little kitten mittens. You should double up on the chalk, brother, so you no longer have to float around like the fairy ninja you are." Said his name is Justin. What a jerk, for one. Two, I'll have you know that I take plenty of chalk. Listen, I've told you that chalk, if you're a dude, and they have stuff for women, stuff for men, young, old, whatever you're looking for, these natural herbal supplements.
If you're a dude, this has been clinically tested. Natural herbal supplements, not these weird creams and needles, natural herbal supplements. 20% increase in your T levels in 90 days. Natural herbal supplements. But think about this. That's 90 days, right? What is that after a year? If you're diligent about it, you wake up, wash this down with your breakfast. What is that after a year? We have people in their 60s, 70s, 80s emailing into the show talking about what great energy they have now. I feel 20 years younger. Jesse, I feel great. Jesse, I'm mad all the time. I wasn't taking my chalk. Ladies, female vitality stacks for you. 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I'm telling you right now, it is life-changing. Life-changing stuff. C-H-O-Q. 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You get a big fat discount on subscriptions with the promo code Jesse. 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Promo code Jesse. Back to your answer here. Why is it I think Americans on the right do not have the same passion and determination for saving our beautiful nation? Well, let me explain it this way. If you are somebody who is on the right, and I'm assuming you are, this doesn't apply to the commie hate listeners, but if you're somebody's anywhere on the spectrum on the right, why? Why are you on the right? You just like the parties? You like the logo? You a big elephant person? Why are you on the right? Well, I would venture a guess you are on the right because you believe that right-leaning government, right-leaning philosophy creates a better living and standard of living for the people. Am I wrong about that? I would argue that if you thought some other form of government did that, you would probably support that. It's ultimately about the people, how they live, their standard of living. Is it not? That's how you look at it. So we'll talk about the other side next.

0: It is the Jesse Kelly Show on a wonderful, absolutely wonderful Friday. And Ask Dr. Jesse Friday, asking this question, well, we're about to answer this question here. You know, these commie savages, they want to fight for the revolution. They die for the revolution. They're in the streets for the revolution. Why can't we match that passion? Why don't we have those people? So let me explain this. You are on the right, as I said. You are somewhere on the right because you believe that's best for the people, correct? Best for yourself, best for your children, your grandchildren. You are on the right because that creates the standard of living you want, right? So why the difference in passion levels? Well, here's what it is. If me, you know what? Forget you and me. Our parents, our grandparents, if our grandparents, they got together, and they built a beautiful church. This is decades and decades and decades ago. They built a beautiful church. Maybe some wonderful country church, not some mega church, but 50 people gather on Sundays, and it's just beautiful. And it's got great walls, and it's just in a great location. They built this beautiful church. That's what our grandparents did. Then our parents, they went to that church. We grew up as children in that church. Now, we go to that church. We bring our, okay, so we're in this church. We are enjoying the fruits of what people have built in the past. And that's all we want to continue to do. We just want to continue to enjoy the fruits of the wonderful country we've been built. Just generally the human nature, that's what it is. What people get confused about when it comes to the passion of the communists is how evil these people truly are. They're evil in a way that normal people simply do not understand. I mentioned church for this reason. I told you I've been doing a bunch of Red Terror reading and things like that, and that's your next history thing that's coming. I don't know when it's coming, but I've been digging into that stuff. If you read, it's wild how often the Bolsheviks would focus on churches to do terrible things in. Terrible things. From rapes to crucifixions to they decided to turn one into a bathroom. They could have used any building in town. But they saw that one. That big, beautiful building. The one that people loved. The one that people relied on. And that's what they chose to focus on. You're dealing with evil demons. And what they do, they look at life totally different than you look, in ways that would not make sense to you at all. They look at everything beautiful and they think about destroying it. It could be a beautiful woman. They will look at her and they will say, I hope she gets fat, gross, gets pockmarks on her face, whatever the case. They will look and think like that. You would never think like that. Maybe you'd look at her, maybe you wouldn't, maybe you'd think she's pretty, but you would move on, whatever. It wouldn't be part of your life. It will gnaw at these people, absolutely gnaw at these people. It eats them alive. It could be a beautiful statue, a beautiful building, a work of art on a macro level. It could be a beautiful country with a huge economy. Whatever it is, these people think day and night about how to burn it down. And the difference in mentality is you and me, now you and me may be a little bit more committed than the normal person, but the normal person with right-leaning values, my normie neighbors who I talk to you about all the time, they just want to go to work. Have some roads without potholes. Of course, they want to have a crime-free community, a safe place for their kids. They want the stock market to do well. Good jobs market, you know, Aiden, Jaden, and Braden are about to graduate. They just want to go back to that church on Sunday. That's all. And that's how they think about it. And that kind of person, I'm not going to say never because I'll get to how this happens, but for a long time, that kind of person is not, it's just not possible. He's not going to match the passion of the demons. He won't do it until things get so freaking bad that it gets in the middle of his life. Then it will be a problem. Then it will be a problem. And what has happened historically, and I'm obviously not hoping for something like this here, maybe you are, but what has happened historically in the places where communist revolutions have been put down, places like Chile and Spain's a great example of this. What's happened in places where communist revolutions have, Germany, by the way, where communist revolutions have been put down, is the communists push so far and so fast, and they do so much horrible crap because they cannot control their demonic impulses, they wake up the masses. The masses are content to go about their day and go to work, go to church, go to school, do that. The masses are content to do that. But the communists will come for them eventually, and they'll come for one too many things, and that'll be enough. Boom. And then it usually gets put down violently. Now, that's history. It's not something I'm cheering for, but then it gets put down violently. In Spain, when the communists took over, they totally stole that election, by the way. When the communists, surprise, surprise, when they stole an election and took over, this is the Franco era, they stole an election, they took over, they could have eased communism into Spain. Hey, let's get a little here. We got control of the government finally. Let's get a little here. And hey, let's do a little bit there. And hey, let's play this smart here. We don't... But they couldn't help themselves. They cannot control their demonic impulses. They started gang raping the nuns and slaughtering the priests immediately. Just can't help themselves. And so what does that do? You may be the biggest normie in the world in Spain. You just want to work your farm and whatever. And then you show up to church on Sunday and your Catholic priest has been crucified on the church walls. Now you're grabbing a weapon and now somebody's going to die. And that is sadly how it goes. Now, I would like, and this is why I implore people, great college word, I implore people all the time to channel that anti-communist energy into getting politically involved so we can freeze these people out of power so we never have to get to the place of crucifixions on the church walls and shooting communists. I don't ever want to get to that place as a country. I would like to avoid that at any cost. But the only way we can avoid that is getting people involved, more involved, especially locally. I cannot stress that enough. We haven't had this talk in a while. We all talk about federal politics a lot and the president and the Senate and all those things. There's no question, and that stuff matters. But even your red area, if that's where you live, it is not red enough. It is not anti-communist enough. You have fake Republicans there, rhino swamp losers there, weenies there, and it needs to be remade. And everyone can get involved in local politics. You may say to yourself, I can't ever be a senator. Jesse, I can't speak in front of people. Jesse, I'm too ugly. Jesse, I can't raise the money. Jesse, I can't take time off work. All those are valid. All those are valid excuses. None of those are valid excuses when it comes to local elections. You can be on your school board. You can. You can be on your city council, on your board of supervisors, or if you're not on there, you can work for the people, the good people who are running for that stuff. And every single person listening to the sound of my voice is qualified, has all the tools they need to go do that. That's what we have to be doing. We channel that anti-communist energy now. We get more involved politically so we never have to take to the streets with machine guns because nobody wants that. That's a big, ugly state of affairs. All right. We're moving off of this. There's a couple random questions, but it's Ask Dr. Jesse Friday. I'm all ears. Someone wants to talk about tattoos. Someone's mad at me about my chip selection. Somebody wants to know about radio shows I listen to. Hang on.
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6: Foundation on the flaming hot sour cream and cheddar ruffles. That's just what she said. She didn't want to hurt your feelings. Your wife scoffed at you because you said they were too spicy. She was protecting your pride in that moment. You should have lied. All right. If you have a weak little girl tongue that can't handle any spice, that's fine. There are people like that. I have friends who are like that. Weak little girl tongues. This black pepper's too spicy. It's fine. Lie. Is certainly lie to your wife. If you're going to tell her that you didn't enjoy the flaming hot sour cream and cheddar ruffles, tell her chemical taste. Tell her I just didn't like the flavor. But you can't go to your wife and say, these are too spicy. Because she's just going to look at you and say,
7: why are you gay?
6: That's what she's going to say. Your wife is actually on my side. She just doesn't want to tell you. I'm sorry. Hey, bald Sasquatch. You've said you don't listen to other radio shows, but do you listen to your mentor from time to time for guidance? That would be Michael Berry. He's my mentor and friend. Guidance, yes, but not his show. I love his show. I think it's wonderful. I listened before I got into radio. And he's always there for me when I have to text or call or I have a question about this or that. Always there to give guidance and wisdom every single time. But I do not listen to, you know what? Pause. I'll tell you something. Did I tell you The Guardian interviewed me? The Guardian, it's a British publication, total left-wing rag. They came out

And they sent this reporter out. He's going to do some profile on me. Who knows? Probably a couple weeks it's going to get published. And they are going to trash me beyond imagination. They are going to try to make me out to be the most ridiculous right-wing lunatic in the world. Now, of course, that's not how the interview went. The interview was nice. Just asking a random question here and a random question there. And they sit down with you like they did for 2 hours. Very, very cordial. But then what they do, and they'll do that here, they'll go grab 3 or 4 little snippets out of context, make you into a barber. You know how the communists do it. Okay. But one of the things that this guy desperately wanted, and it was obvious he wanted it. He tried really, really hard to be subtle about it, but it was obvious that he wanted. He wanted me to dog on other political commentators. He desperately wanted it. And you know that I never talk about other political commentators. I think that's ridiculous. Political commentary shouldn't be about other political commentators. That's celebrity gossip. But I can't count how many times in this 2 hours. So what do you think about this thing that Tucker Carlson said? What do you think about Sean Hannity? What do you think about Glenn Beck? Glenn Beck does it over and it wasn't once. Over and over and over again, he kept coming back to it, trying to clearly bait me into trashing one of those guys. And I know all those guys. I wouldn't trash any of those guys. But he'll probably still act like I did, right? But I had to give it to him right between the eyes. I said, listen, you can keep asking. I don't even know what you're talking about because I don't listen to those shows. I know they're huge shows and popular, and this is no insult to them. I have to sit down for 3 hours a day and make your day better, whether that's informative or laugh or God, or we'll cry together or God knows what else. I have to do that for 3 hours every single day. I cannot risk even accidentally sounding like somebody else. Having someone else's opinion, having the same voice cadence, people will do that, having the same voice cadence of somebody else. In fact, you want to know how much people will do that? Here's something for you. Long, long time ago, before I got into politics, I listened to sports radio. I would listen to it all day long. To and from the job site, listening to sports radio, it's always on ESPN radio. And I don't have any idea who's on ESPN radio now, but back in my day, there was Dan Patrick, and there was Mike and Mike in the Morning, and there was Colin Cowherd. My favorite show, and he's still out there, still does a show. I think he does it for Fox. Colin Cowherd's still out there. I actually got to meet him recently, but Colin Cowherd was my favorite sports show. And so it's one I would listen to every single day. And I did this for 5 years. Just working construction, it worked out time-wise. I would listen to Colin Cowherd. A little while back, I'd say a couple years ago, one of my buddies, one of my Marine buddies who listens to this show, he also listened to Cowherd back in the day. And he texted me and he said, did you know every once in a while I can hear Colin Cowherd and how you're making an argument? I had no idea. I'm sure that's true, by the way. You listen for that long. I'm sure that's 100% true. It was out of left field, so he didn't just make it up. Boom, comes out of left field with that. If you listen to other people, you will inevitably, even if you don't mean to, start to mimic certain parts of how they speak or how they make arguments and stuff like that. You deserve 3 hours of completely original radio. As bad as it may be, you deserve 3 hours of me talking about whatever is on my mind. So I cannot and I will not listen to anybody else because then I would risk doing that. 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
7: An air ambulance disappears. I'm Carmen Roberts, Fox News. And the U.S. Coast Guard is carrying out an extensive search off the coast of Massachusetts for the plane and the six people on board after it lost control with air traffic control around 1:30 this morning.
8: A Canadian medical transport company, Latitude Air Ambulance, based in Ontario, has spoken out to several outlets to say the missing plane is one of theirs. According to FlightAware data, the plane plummeted from 24,000 feet to 11,000 feet in just 3 minutes. The Coast Guard says the Gulfstream G-100 was flying from Bermuda to Boston's Logan International Airport when air traffic controllers lost contact with the plane in the overnight hours. The airport in Bermuda tells Fox the plane was carrying 4 crew members and 2 passengers when it left at around 12:40 a.m. this morning, bound for Boston.
7: Fox's C.B. Cotton reporting. The co-pilot who allegedly tried to hijack a commercial jet bound for Israel is identified as the investigation probes into whether he acted alone.
9: The Associated Press has identified the pilot as Hammam al-Hammami. They're reporting he was born in the UAE and that his mother is from Syria, but he was able to obtain Omani citizenship through his Omani father.
7: Fox's Jeff Paul in Tel Aviv.
9: Israel is also involved in this investigation, with Prime Minister Benjamin Netanyahu saying this.
10: The attacker underwent Islamist radicalization. He intended to crash the plane along with its passengers. We are investigating now whether he was sent, and whoever sent him will pay a high price.
9: That hero captain who was attacked by his co-pilot, he is still recovering in the hospital in Abu Dhabi, but many calling him a hero for using his last grasp of strength to open up the cockpit door to allow those Israelis to come in and help control the situation.
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15: Protesters are gathering this afternoon along San Antonio streets on the east side, just outside some property where there are plans to open a new immigration and customs enforcement facility. The demonstrators are said to be angry about the facility, but it's a well-organized event by the local Freedom Coalition with speakers including Democrat Representative Joaquin Castro. A man who got on board a Houston Metro Rail train a few hours ago, bleeding from a gunshot wound, is now in a Houston hospital. He's going to live after EMS were called to help him at a train station nearby. Investigators now are trying to find out what happened. And there are about 500 U.S. troops in South Texas after a shooting incident from drug cartels this week against the U.S. Coast Guard. I'm Mike Shiloh.
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1: And here we go. 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In Houston, during a normal time right now, I believe we are airing on KPRC Radio, a football game. UH versus UCF. Is that who they're playing? Which, I have a little dilemma over here, because one of my sons went to University of Houston. Another one of my sons went to University of Central Florida. So I'm trying to stay out of this. The other son went to the University of Texas like I did. And they said, oh, hey, we're having a little issue. So if you're trying to listen over the air on KPRC, you're not listening to us right now. 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You can look up KPRC 950 AM. You can look up Michael Garfield, High Tech Texan. And now you can hear us plausibly live on your smart speakers, in your earbuds, and what have you, because for some reason, who signed this clause that I have to be bumped for UH football? I remember the day we used to also carry the Texas A&M team. And you want to swallow some pride. You've got this massive Longhorn, but maybe two times a season. I had to be bumped for the Texas A&M Aggies, which I got to tell you right now, with all due respect, which I don't have a lot of respect for the Aggies, I am probably providing better content than their football team is right now. Oh, yes, I did go there. And with that, we do start our show. We are going to talk about a number of fun things with some open phone lines. Number one, how about this? When you go to concerts, Rush, by the way, was in Houston not long ago. I went to several concerts up at the Woodlands, wherever you're listening. We like concerts. And we have gotten used to bringing our phones and taking pictures and taking videos and posting all of our, hey, this is where we are at concerts. Well, guess what? More and more pushback from artists who are not letting you even bring your phone into the venue. I will talk about that, and I'm going to kind of take an informal poll. Is it okay? Should you just enjoy the show live? Well, I guess like we used to back when I started going to the concerts in the 1980s. But is it more important to, you know, and just take a snapshot and just show people, it's like, oh, look where I am. We're going to talk about that. And I'm going to call out some of the artists who are not letting you bring your phones into these some of the concerts, too. You can't spell Michael without AI. And I continue to talk about AI so much more, how it affects us, how it's actually can be a good thing, and how it can be scary, too. More and more companies, more and more industries are using AI, including a story I'm going to tell you, how McDonald's is using AI to price its burgers. Now, we already know about, you know, how, you know, supply and demand can change airfares. AI is now getting into the burger business. A lot of questions. I take questions and answers. If you go to my website at hightechtexan.com, pros and cons of a foldable phone. Well, foldable phones, whether you knew it or not, they've been around for, well, the new iteration of phones. I mean, pretty much almost all of us had a foldable phone back in the late 1990s, early 2000s, the flip phone. But they're back, and they have been back for about 7 years. Not 7 days since Apple introduced their very first foldable phone. Welcome to the party, pal. What are the pros and cons of foldable phones? And I am going to break this down because I have used foldable phones probably for the past 6 or 7 years from other various manufacturers. There are pluses and there are minuses, but I'm going to try to tell you where you should or should not spend your money. Downsides of using a robotic vacuum, and also the countdown is on to this coming week. This coming Tuesday and Wednesday, because guess what? It is Amazon Prime Big Deal Days. I mentioned this last week. I spent earlier this week, Monday, on my Fox 7 in Austin. If you're listening in Austin, thank you. I have a segment every Monday about, I'm going to call it tricky. I'm going to call it sneaky deaky. Now, some of the ways that you think things are a deal,

0: but they're not really a big deal. And you need to start listening now because you are going to have to, you're probably going to log on because this is the last prime, this is the third prime day of some sort this year. And the last sale, for lack of a better term, before Black Friday and all the holiday shopping season. So I got that. I've got your phone calls because this is a semi-plausibly live radio show. 346-29-TEXAN, 346-298-3926. That is how you're going to get me. Callum Reed is here, is on the other side of the phone line. Are you awake, my friend? I would hope so. He may answer it. He may not. If you get a voicemail, you can feel free to leave a voicemail, and we may put you on the air. Cars, don't sleep on the cars. I was on. I did a round of media earlier this week. Trump administration just had a big change to vehicles, where they are setting the limit of the maximum amount of miles per gallon, the range of gas vehicles. It's a drastic drop down from what the previous administration suggested and recommended. There never was a mandate. See, I'm going to break this down because I do cover cars for the past 15 years. I have covered vehicles, not a dealership. This is not paid. I have just pissed off and ragged on so many vehicles, but I love on vehicles too. I am driving a phenomenal, phenomenal one that if I had to buy a car, easily would be one of my top three cars that I would buy right now. You are going to have to stay tuned for that. So anyway, that is the lineup here. What do we even start at? What do we start? Well, I'll tell you what. Here's what we're going to do. I just gave you the lineup. We're about 7 minutes into the show. This is a perfect time for me to take a break. Don't go. When we come back, I am going to talk about phones at concerts. I am going to talk to you also about the Amazon Prime Big Deal Days. And I want you to be in the lurch because these are things that you need to do if you plan on buying things from Amazon. This is not an Amazon commercial. You'll find out real quickly because I'm not the biggest Amazon fan, but I am a fan of saving you money. Right here. Don't go anywhere. Michael is the name. Michael Garfield here on the High Tech Texans.
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0: We do return to what we call the Michael Garfield 2-hour show. That's me. I'm your consumer lifestyle guy. I am the here with the phone lines that are open. I am here with the email open. You can go to michaelgarfield@iheartmedia.com. I've been doing this, people. Come on, man, for 25 years. Do you know what the price of gas was 25 years ago? Do you know what the cost of a computer was? Believe it or not, computers were much higher than they are now. Gas was a lot lower than it is now. Televisions were a lot higher than they are now. And phones, are you kidding me? You know how expensive phones are? Yeah, we'll get into that too. So that's some of the things. But this is the time of the year where it's holiday season. It's October right now. Welcome to October. It's the first weekend of October. And are you thinking about the holiday shopping season yet? Now, listen, I have been following as a typical consumer evangelist, a guy who's got the watchful eye, who knows a deal when he sees a deal, who can sniff it out. I've been doing it for well over a quarter of a century. But what's going on with the economy right now? I don't know if you thought about how much you're spending or how less you are spending than previous years when it comes to, you know, the holiday shopping season. Is it on you? Is it on your kids, your grandkids, your neighbors, or your business, whatever it is? But anyway, you're going to see next week, it's next Tuesday and Wednesday. It's October 6th and 7th. You're going to see that there's another big Amazon sale. There used to be one Amazon sale. There used to be every July, it was the Amazon Prime Day, which was one day. Then it was Amazon Prime Days, which then I think now it's something like 3 days. And then there was another Amazon deal about a month and a half ago. Well, guess what? They added another one right now. It's this coming week. It's called Amazon Prime Big Deal Days. And I'm going to say this. This is not a commercial for Amazon. You will quickly find out. I have Amazon. If I can count on one hand how many times in a given year I order something from Amazon. I actually got Amazon for Amazon Prime so I can watch Thursday Night Football, maybe a few TV shows or movies or something. I'm not the biggest Amazon Prime. I mean, I probably would rather have a Costco or a Sam's membership because they're all, you know, membership clubs and what have you. But I want to tell you about Amazon specifically because they actually can trick you just like other retailers can too. So I'm not calling you out specifically, Amazon, but I want to tell you how Amazon's pricing works with all this algorithm stuff. I talked about it last week. I talked about it this past Monday. If you're in Austin, happen to see it on my website from my Fox TV. I'm in Fox 7, the local Fox affiliate. I do every Monday in Austin. But let me tell you what goes on and what goes into this, if that's okay. All this algorithm stuff, so you're not tricked, because you're going to log on next Tuesday and Wednesday, you're going to see something that the price used to be $287. It was $287, but now you can have it for $94. We'll stand by. I'm going to tell you how the pricing actually works. the algorithm. There's an algorithm. It's above my head. It's above my brain. It's even above, it's way before there was something called AI. AI probably has something to do with it now. But the algorithm moves prices on demand. It moves the prices on demand. So listen to me. Not only demand, but the time of day, your browsing history, and how many times you've viewed something. Okay? There, I believe inside Amazon, there was this special internal project called Project Nessie, which is an internal Amazon tool that the FTC uncovered that raised prices knowing competitors would match them. Came over $1 billion in extra profit for Amazon. But here's the giveaway. How are they busted? Well, Amazon paused it during Prime Day and the holidays so nobody would notice. Let me tell you the trick to watch out for. This is what happens in the weeks before a sale, and it has probably been happening too. The price of an item slowly creeps up very quietly, and then it drops back to normal, keyword normal, on the sale day with a big word that says was right next to it. As I said, this was $287. Now it's $94. Okay? That's a little trick of reciprocation. They don't do it all the time. They don't do it on everything. But other companies can do this too. I'm going to tell you what to do to get around this. Number one, it's very tricky, because if you see a product that you want and you keep clicking on it going, oh, let me see what it is today. Your browser, wherever you're clicking on, it knows you're coming back. Oh, I see what Michael did. He wants this thing. Oh, he really wants it because he's clicked on it again the next day. What? He's clicked on it 6 times in 4 days. He wants it. We're not going to drop that price down because he wants it. He's a fish on a hook, man. We're going to lure him in. Careful. So a few things. Number one, do this right now if you plan to buy. I use this website, and it's also a browser extension. I talk about this every single year for, good gracious, what, 10 years. It's called Camel, Camel, Camel. Say it, repeat it with me, because you know I'm talking about it. It is free. It is a browser extension. So if you have a Microsoft browser, if you have the Chrome browser, whatever like that, you could download it and links to it. Here's what you do. You can also go to the website. Go to camelcamelcamel.com. All right? There is a price history chart to every single Amazon product. When you get there, you're going to see this. You're going to see the all-time low of what that product was. You're going to see the 90-day average of what it was, and you're going to see whether the deal is real or is it too good to be true. You can also set alerts. And you should do this now, and I will tell you this, a lot of the sales have already started, but they're really going to make a push next Tuesday and Wednesday. But set alerts. The move that beats the sale entirely. If you go to Camel, Camel, Camel, go paste the product link. So you're actually going to go check it out one time, and you're going to go to the Amazon, and you're going to copy and paste the actual link to amazon.com/whatever. You're going to go to Camel, Camel, Camel. You're going to paste that link. Then you're going to set the price that you want. Then you enter your email, because you're going to get alerted the second that price hits your number. It could be during next week's big deal days. It could be 3 weeks after. Most products dip again within 30 to 60 days anyway. 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It's going to hide your identity. 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Do that. At that point, you're going to get a good deal. I'm going to take a break right now. When we come back, open phone lines. What do you want? Are you looking for something specific? Because I can actually probably give you a brand. Maybe see if it's on sale right now. It's one of the many things that I will do now all the way up until the end of the show. 346-29-TEXAN, 346-298-3926. If you're too shy, follow me on X. If you're not blocked, iTechTexan, HIGHTECHTEXAN. It is the Garf, Michael Garfield. Come about.
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0: Michael Garfield, right here. That's called my show, Michael Garfield Show, or High Tech Texan. You can follow the up. You can look at the brand new, updated website, HIGHTECHTEXAN. Like to thank the boys and girls over at Astounds.com. You can spell that with a Z, Astounds.com, based in Houston. But if you need anything like website redesign, search engine optimization, AI optimization, and all of the SEO, just anything like that, call Astounds. Just go to Astounds.com. Tell them you heard him. You tell me you heard Michael Garfield talk about it. They're the ones who I leave in the hands of designing my own website and getting me in in high search when it comes to MCs and stage presence and speakers and sales motivation stuff, as well as how I came up with the brand of the High Tech Texan well before social media. So thank you very much for Astounds. As I said, you can't spell Michael without AI. I'm talking more and more about AI. I'm using AI engines, and I say engines. They're actually LLMs, large language models, more and more. And that's Claude, that's Samsung Gemini, that's ChatGPT, Microsoft Copilot. I haven't used Muse yet. Meta came out with Muse, and I don't know. I mean, do we need another? I don't have a favorite yet. Some do things better than the others, but I've been playing around. But I do know this. More and more industries are using AI. I moderated a very large, it was a large moderation, but it was a panel, was about five or six people, but about a month ago. And it was the restaurant industry, or the beverage industry, the food and service industry. And it was amazing. I had the CEO of Red Lobster, Texas Roadhouse, chief marketing officer for Chili's. And we were up there, and I was asking him questions about, does AI play a role in what you do? It turned into like an hour and a half long, really, and there's probably, 500, 600 people in the audience. And I learned so much about how industries now, marketers, they're turning to AI. Pricing, creating menus and whatever. And I say that because I saw this in the news that McDonald's, your favorite McDonald's is such a happy place. It's reportedly, and I'm quoting this from Engadget.com, which I read all the time. McDonald's is reportedly using AI to dynamically price its burgers. Those algorithms, they estimate what customers are willing to pay at each location. What did I just talk about last segment? If you listened to my last segment, I just talked about how next week is Amazon Prime Big Deal Day, right? Amazon uses algorithms. They check how many times you click on the product because they know you're willing to buy it. My willingness, if I look at a product, man, I am willing to buy that thing almost no matter what the price. McDonald's is now using algorithms to dynamically price its burgers. They've been using artificial intelligence in the U.S. and some global markets. Again, according to a report by Reuters, involving to find the optimal price to match what a particular store, people who walk into a particular store would be willing to pay. Now, think about it. If you're in New York, you're going to pay something less than you are going to pay in Texas, right? But the fluctuation, according to location, and even stores in the same city can have different cost amounts for the exact same items. It's basically surge pricing, kind of like a rideshare platform. Why is sometimes the Uber and Lyft 10 times more than what it's supposed to be, but they're for burgers? I'm not saying it's a good or bad thing. It's using technology. It's using data. And I say this because this is what I do. Whatever industry you, my dear listener, you're in, you cannot ignore what is going on in the world of technology. You may be doing this too. If a company as big as Amazon and as big as McDonald's are using, and every single airline, when you buy a ticket, if they're using algorithms to figure out, you know what, it may be, if somebody's up at 3 a.m. and they buy something, they may find a cheaper plane ticket than they will at probably 4 p.m. And McDonald's says that franchisees are free to set their own prices. It could be true. But I think there was a corporate document that Reuters found out that shows McDonald's tracks adherence to the platform. And they note every deviation from the algorithm's price recommendations. If I owned a business, and I'm going to say this honestly, if I owned a business that sold something, that sold widgets, that sold something like that, I'm turning to every type of tool that I could use. We didn't know what search engine optimization was. If you're not optimizing your website and using keywords like that, you're losing. And if you're not using AI, and I found this out more and more, I mean, from the car industry to the restaurant industry to the beverage industry, you're losing. And I guess now when it comes to pricing. By the way, I have not walked into a McDonald's in, I can't now, I don't even tell you. I have three boys. The youngest is 26. None of them really love McDonald's. I don't know. If I've walked into a McDonald's in 10 to 15 years online, I don't even know. But anyway, I'm scouring this article right now. There's a Connecticut franchisee suggesting that they should charge, are you ready for this? $18 for a Big Mac. $18 for a Big Mac. But I guess, my friends, you do get two all beef patties, special sauce, lettuce, cheese, pickles, onions, on that yummy sesame seed bun. You see, that's how far marketing can go. $18. Now, this was maybe a few years ago. It went viral, led to a lawsuit that the store owner alleged that the brand tried to push him out of the franchisee. Whatever. The case is still ongoing. But apparently, we as a public seem to tolerate this type of thing when it comes to things like ride-sharing platforms. I mean, if you need to get from point A to B and you're somewhere, here's what I do. I always open my Uber app. I always open my Lyft app. And I will tell you what, more than half the time, I usually take Lyft. Lyft, for some reason, is a little bit cheaper. I have just, that's just me anecdotally, personally finding out. This is not an endorsement. That's why I use all three or four different AI LLMs to actually, you know, look at things. I try until I stick with something. Walmart recently unveiled a plan to mandate digital price labels. Look, price labels that can change. You know what's funny? And I'll end it on this. I don't go to Whole Foods a lot. I live in walking distance from a Whole Foods, though. But I don't go to Whole Foods. Was built, this particular Whole Foods was built 12, 13 years ago. And I walked in and I saw something, because I am a grocery shopper. I love grocery stores. I love walking in HEB. And I look, you know, the Kroger's and everything. There's stickers, price label stickers. Now, you could print out as many stickers as you could. Okay, if you go to an HEB, they have physical stickers. And this product is stuck, here's the product right under the shelf. It's a physical sticker and it's got their color on it, which is what, red and yellow. And it says, this product is this. Now, it can change relatively quickly, and you go to the front office and then you have to print out a new sticker. You got to give it to some kid. This kid goes to the certain aisle. He pulls off the old sticker, puts the new sticker, all the same while the computers and the machinery, they've got to actually update the price. I walked into this Whole Foods and I've noticed something. And I don't know how long Whole Foods had it, but again, this is 12 plus years ago. They had these digital price tags, which they still do on every product. I go to the milk aisle, I go to this, and they were LCD, little digital price tags. The first thing I thought, and I'm one to say, hey, this is pretty cool. Hey, they can save paper. They don't need to print out an actual price tag anymore. The first thing that came to mind is, holy goodness, these guys and gals can change the price of an item in a snap of a finger. All they need to do is put it in the system, go in their little computer system and say, I need to change this price from A, I need to change this price to Z, and it pops up right there on the thing. That's technology. That's technology. And I'm not ragging on McDonald's alone. I look at KFC and Taco Bell, yum brands. They're developing AI platforms for everything. A dynamic drive-through menu that changes based on the car approaching the window. They know maybe if you've got a minivan, the odds are you're a family person. You got some kids in there. Maybe they're going to push the family meals. They're smart. But you know what? They're making money. Is this what you do? Taking a break right now on the Michael Garfield Program. 346-298-3926. Give me a story. Have you ever seen a price change in front of your eyes? Gas station, whatever? What do you do? Is this the future? I know you don't love it unless the price goes down. But in many cases, it doesn't. Talk to me here on the High Tech Tech Show. Mental health.
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0: 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I saw this, somebody actually sent me, one of my longtime listeners, who knows probably too much about me, Hey, Garf, what are your thoughts on the remake that Amazon's coming out with the movie Cherry, knowing your love of scary horror movies? Okay, that's not funny. That is not funny because I do not like scary movies whatsoever. I don't like a funny scary movie. Isn't there a series of scary movies that's actually a comedy or something? I'm not a scary movie guy. Will not, no matter what, see it. And I'm going to tell you why. It goes back to one movie. The scariest movie I personally have ever seen. Made in 1974. And obviously, I did not go see it in the movie theater. Believe it or not, it was like on the ABC Sunday night movies when I was a kid. And so probably when I was 10, 11, 12 years old. Can't believe my parents actually let me watch it. But the movie was Stephen King's, the book, Carrie. And it was Sissy Spacek, John Travolta. It was about this teenager. And I kind of forgot, was she possessed by the devil? But she was in high school. Her friends made fun of her. And at the end, she freaked out at the homecoming or the prom? And they played a prank on her. And then pig's blood fell on her. And they were laughing at her. And all of a sudden, she freaked out and she... In her mind, she killed everybody in the building, almost everybody in the building, with a fire. The scariest moment in the history of film, modern film or old film. I'm just watching and I'm hanging in the movie right now. I'm a kid. And it's the end of the scene. And the last scene where her best friend, I forgot, Amy somebody, whoever the actress's name, and you know where I'm going with this, goes to pay respect, or maybe was it even a dream, because Carrie, the crazy girl, it says he speaks, she died too, goes to Carrie's grave. She bends down to put flowers on the grave, and a freaking hand comes out of the grave and grabs her friend's hand who is putting flowers down there. My heart stopped, and I may have been 10. If there was a cardiologist for kids, I needed it. I have never gotten over that moment 50 years ago, maybe. And I forgot. That's why I want to say it. So what did I do? I end up marrying a girl named Carrie. Spelled the exact same way. It was not even funny. We're no longer married, but that's not the point. Anyway, long story short, apparently there's a remake. Does this movie need to be remade? There's some things that should be remade. Actually, there's not a lot of things that should be remade. Who would remake this? Why would they remake it? And it's going to be on Amazon. And I don't even know when it comes out. I don't care when it comes out. If the Amazon calls me and says, "Hey, Michael, listen, I would like you to do some endorsements," that I would not do it. Absolutely not. Not going to do it. Only thing good about that movie is the director, Brian De Palma. I love Brian De Palma. Scarface, a number of different things. I ain't watching it yet. But anyway, there's my movie update. I don't plan on saying Digger, by the way. A few minutes over here, and I want to talk about this. I want to talk about cars. I did a lot of media this week about what happened with the Trump administration, what they did earlier this week, releasing new fuel economy standards that relax regulatory requirements for automakers for gas-powered cars. And this is announced going against the fact that we still have a war going on, our oil prices are soaring, the proposal of Strait of Hormuz probably was rejected again. And I need to explain this thing because I cover the automobile industry. I test drive cars every single week. Thank you for listening to my this show and also the podcast where I will review good or bad cars. Let me tell you what's happening. Years and years ago, maybe it was the Biden administration, they wanted to make all automakers more fuel-efficient vehicles. And so right now, think about it. How many miles per gallon does your vehicle get? If you've got a big old mama SUV, I mean, you're going to get, 14, 15, 16 miles per gallon if you're lucky. An average, maybe you're going to get 19, you're going to get 20. Well, years ago, they said, hey, we want to get 50 miles per gallon. We like that. We as consumers like that, 50 miles per gallon. Oil companies, not so much. They want you to buy gas. So the standard was, it was set several years ago, it was going to be 50.4 miles per gallon by 2031. Under the rules, not mandated though, they were just rules, placed by the Biden administration. So by 2031, projected they wanted automakers 50.4. Trump did not like that, so he set a new one. So right now, the new standard is going to be about 35 miles per gallon by 2031. 35 miles per gallon. So what it means here, let me give you some rationale. The Transportation Secretary, Sean Duffy, of course, offered some rationale, said that the looser standards remove costly electric vehicle mandates and lower the average upfront price of a new car. My research is this. It may slightly lower the price of a new car, maybe by $1,000, maybe by $2,000. I don't know when. But in the long term, we're still going to be paying more for gas over the life of the car because we're going to keep these cars allegedly longer. Groups like the

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7: Every hunter knows that the wilderness is full of surprises. 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
7: This season on Blood Trails, we're following the trail of seven cases that start in the field and end in the shadows, where missing persons reports, half-buried evidence, and whispered suspicions blur the line between hunting story and homicide.
10: I just instantly started freaking out, yelling to the world, what's going on? 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
7: From the frozen woods of Maine to the mountains of Montana, from an archery opener gone wrong in Wisconsin to a father's last walk through the Minnesota deer woods, each story begins with a hunter stepping into the wild, but not all of them come back.
9: 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What do you say? He's not here with us. You know, it was tough.
7: 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Join me as we track the truth through tangled cover and cold case files, where every trail tells a story, and every story leaves its own trail of blood. Blood Trails.
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19: On the night before Halloween in 1975, 15-year-old Martha Moxley was murdered in the Tony Bellhaven neighborhood of Greenwich, Connecticut. She was rich and beautiful and loved by all who knew her. For decades, despite intense media scrutiny,

0: police failed to make an arrest. In 2000, 25 years after Martha's murder, her one-time neighbor, Michael Skakel, was arrested. He'd been 15, like her, at the time of the crime. He was also a cousin of the Kennedys.
1: A teenage neighbor and friend of Martha Moxley.
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0: The Kennedy connection is the reason that most people know about this case, or at least think they know about it. I watched the news. I read the articles. Of course Michael Skakel killed his next-door neighbor Martha Moxley. He beat her to death with a golf club. I knew it. And if you followed the case like I did, I bet you knew it too. My name is Andrew Goldman. I've been a journalist for 30 years. I got involved in this case in 2015. But here's the thing. Once this story got its hooks in me, it wouldn't let me go. 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
12: Dig below the surface in central Mississippi, and odds are good you'll find a burnt orange color looking back up at you. 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
13: It is the strangest, most destructive soil I've ever dug in before. 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
12: 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But in 2012, a construction crew uncovered a big one. 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
12: 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In Mississippi, keeping secrets is as old as the soil itself. So can the truth ever really be uncovered?
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22: Previous discipline, I'm Roger Stern, Fox News. We're learning more about the fly Dubai first officer who stabbed his captain and tried to take over the flight until passengers stopped him. Fox's Jeff Paul in Tel Aviv.
23: Netanyahu asking Captain Smit Machar how things all started. The captain explaining to Netanyahu his co-pilot asked if he could pray, which he did right behind him.
24: My first thought was that there was a catastrophic damage to the aircraft and something is not right. But then after that, the blow kept coming one after the other. And that's when I realized that it's not the aircraft, it's the other guy who was in the cockpit with me.
23: After that, Captain Smit Machar bravely opened up the cockpit. Netanyahu saying, "You're a hero for Israel, India, and the entire world."
22: Investigators want to know if the first officer acted alone or had connections to an extremist group or foreign entity. We should tell you that the first officer who allegedly tried to stab his captain had been disciplined by a previous employer and grounded. At least 10 people injured, 2 in critical condition in Australia after the driver of a vehicle plowed into a crowd standing in the road to cheer on the Newcastle Knights rugby team. Police confirming it was not a terrorist attack. Counterterrorism Minister Yasmin Catley.
25: Please drive responsibly. Take your time. We want everybody to enjoy themselves and help in celebrating what the Newcastle Knights have achieved.
22: Multiple reports say the 18-year-old motorist drove erratically to get the crowd excited but lost control of his vehicle. 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
38: A fight among inmates was broken up last night at the federal penitentiary in Beaumont. The U.S. Federal Bureau of Prisons says guards responded immediately to the violence, but by the time they broke it up, one man was dead. The Bureau hasn't said if the other inmates had targeted the victim, who'd only been in the prison for 9 months. Protesters are gathering this evening along San Antonio streets just outside some property where there are plans to build a new immigration and customs enforcement facility. The demonstrators are reported to be angry about that construction. And there are 500 U.S. troops in South Texas after a shooting incident from drug cartels this week against the U.S. Coast Guard. News Nation says no injuries reported. Little, though, is known about this operation. I'm Mike Shiloh.
0: 6:30 a.m. Your alarm goes off. 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
6: Halfway through the show, which means we're halfway to happy hour. 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If you're listening on iHeartRadio, we do thank you. Michael is the name. Talked about a number of things last week. Remember, I am your consumer technology. No, I'm actually your consumer lifestyle guy, not just technology. I talk and review cars, driving a really unbelievable car. Really. If you want to review real quickly, stand by of a Buick Envista. Tell you what, very pleased with that. So I'll do that before now and the end of the hour. Also, upsides and downsides of owning and buying things, privacy when it comes to smart glasses, and almost at holiday gift shopping season, which you're allowed to talk to me. It is a radio show. You can call 346-298-3926. A few weeks, we are going to have the debut on sale of Amazon's very first foldable phone. It is called the Amazon. It's called the iPhone Duo, all right? Apple, as of now, welcome to the club. Google, Samsung, Huawei. I mean, I can go on and on. Motorola. The big-name manufacturers, they now all offer foldable phones. And I think people are growing more curious about them. The category is not big. It is about 2% of the entire smartphone market, 2%. Now, it's going to grow because people are going to freak out going, oh my goodness, I can't believe Apple just created this thing. How do they take a phone that folds up with the glass and everything? I've said this before, and I try not to rag on Apple, but here's the thing. Foldable phones from Samsung, at least, have been out for 7 years, okay? The first ones weren't the greatest ones, but now they're pretty strong and solid. The question I'm going to go to right now, what are the pros, what are the cons of using a foldable phone? Do you want to spend $2,000 plus on a device? Phones may be one of the only, well, and cars too. Phones are one of the few pieces of technology that have actually escalated greatly in price. You know? I mean, TVs have come down, laptops have come down, desktops have come down in the 25 years I've been doing the show, but not phones. All right? Foldable phones. And I'm not talking you out of the Apple phone. I'm not talking out of the Samsung foldable phone, whatever. But I just want to give you some pros and cons. First time I saw 7 years ago a foldable phone. Samsung kind enough to send me the phone back then. It's a wow factor. Hey, this is pretty cool. I like the display size. It's a pro. You can, there's several versions. You could fold it out like a book. You can flip it up like the old clamshell phone. So the form factor is relatively small, but now you could fold it and flip it, and the display size comes pretty good. A lot of flexibility when it comes to uses. Hey, you unfold a phone and start streaming some TV, and you can kind of like, you know, set it up. It stands on itself because of the kind of the crease. You got a little miniature TV. You can watch some great football games because the screen is a little bigger. You can multitask. You can have a lot of apps open at the same time. So those are the things that, to me, are the wow factors that are pretty cool. But how about the cons? Oh, Con Air. Okay. For all the versatility, I want you to consider, should you be getting a foldable phone, some downsides. Number one, it's the mechanical durability, the dust and liquid resilience. This was a problem with the very, very first. It was the Samsung Galaxy Fold, the book style that went left to right. The hinge, it's not easy, at least initially, creating, in the beginning, somebody had to create it, a folding piece of glass. And the hinge is, it's a work of genius. It really is. But at some point, I remember the hinges on version one, the hinges broke, dust could get inside. Listen, it's been 7 years and they're getting better. I have not and probably will not ever check the hinge durability or even hold an Apple Duo, but the iPhone Duo, but that's one. The display is a little different. Because this display is foldable, it doesn't have, many of them don't have a protective lens like your regular phone, which means it's prone to scratches. The bulk and the weight. If I had to give, I'm going to give you the top two things that would hold me, and I say me for what I use and what I want a smartphone for. Number one, the bulk and the weight. I like form factor. I want a relatively small phone. I want a light phone, okay? The first, these foldables, they're like a sandwich. They're two phones onto one. I've always preferred the flip phone. I want something to fit in my front pocket, and I don't want it, you know, to be big and heavy. These new phones can be big and can be heavy just because they're physics. They open up. But the biggest one to me, maybe, is the camera quality. All right? One of the reasons, and I talked about this last week, I think, the Apple Duo. This is version one of Apple's, the iPhone foldable. There's only two camera lenses versus three camera lenses on the current higher-end iPhone 17 and iPhone 18s. They're sacrificing something. And for $2,000 plus, to sacrifice camera is absolutely absurd. Now, if you say to yourself, well, I really don't need the camera, it's not that big of a deal with the camera quality, whatever, whatever, whatever, fine. I use, and if I have to think of my most used app on a phone, number one, probably texting. But number two is my camera. And don't kid yourself. A camera is an app. A text is an app. The phone itself is an app. Think of it, you're not carrying a smartphone. You're carrying a pocket-sized computer. Everything that you touch and look at, all those little icons, they're all apps, including the phone. But the camera to me is number one. And the camera quality, you're going to generally have to sacrifice that thing, right? A lot of the apps also may not even be optimized. I remember I had one of the Samsung flip phones version 2 or 3. There was a number of apps that they weren't optimized. They look weird. They didn't work on the thing. And then again, you've got the repair and the replacement cost. Folding devices, they're tested, yes, for folding resilience, the number of folds they can support. But there's no current model that lasts forever. Some of the creases may actually, you start seeing these things. And then there's the IP. IP meaning the IP rating, the ingress protection. That's the IP number, IP64 for the dust and for the water and whatever. I'll end it right here. Should you buy a folding phone? I want you to consider what I just talked about in this segment. Should you buy a folding phone? Well, it comes down to what you want from your phone. If you need a bigger display for reading, work, multitasking. And if you don't mind paying for a premium, well, maybe the category as of right now, 7 years later, has become mature enough for your daily usage phone. But if you're rough on your devices, if you rely on apps that don't support folding screens, if you need better camera, or if you're very price conscious, and I think I just described me and everything there, a traditional smartphone at right now is going to remain your best bet. until these foldables close the gap. Does that make sense? This is why you listen to me. Coming back, Michael Garfield. Still got a lot of things more. I got a question about Michael. Should I buy a Wi-Fi extender or get another type? Because my Wi-Fi signal is not what it used to be. And also, is leaving your VPN, your virtual private network, on all the time? Is that a big thing? I will attempt to answer those right here on the High Tech Texan Show.
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6: As we do continue our fun show, Michael Garfield, reminding you that is my name. I got 40 more minutes left like that. And there's 40 more minutes left in this particular show, this first weekend of October. But we are 2 weeks away from Florida stone crab season at Trulux. And at the end of the day, isn't that what's all that matters? Certainly this month. Well, there's football also. And there's Halloween also. But Florida stone crab season, they are coming. We're just going to call it Saturday, October 17th, there are 7 locations of Trulux in this great state of Texas. I have been to, I think, almost all of them, 2 in the Houston area, 2 in Austin, and 3 up in the Dallas area. And I would highly recommend you to go. I was just eating there earlier this week on Friday, had a lunch. Funny thing is, you think about Trulux, it's such a great dinner place. It's such a happy hour place. Some locations, they have their pianos and everything. Do not sleep on their lunches, too. Lunches are so good. The ones I go to specifically in Houston a little bit more, they're gorgeous. The one in the Woodlands area, Hughes Landing, looks out on the water. One right outside the Galleria, Kerry Greider, great managing partner. They're good stuff. Wherever you go, go to a Trulux special occasion. But Florida stone crab season, they fly these things in daily from, guess where? Florida. And they are so good. You get the small, you get the medium, the large. They are juicy. And then you dip them in this kind of like, what is it? It's like a mustard. mustard, remoulade sauce. Oh, it is so good, people. And if you don't like that, oh, by the way, they have steaks too. Check it out. It is Trulux.com. And if you go in, especially the ones in Houston, tell them you heard it. Garfield guy, does he really eat here? And they're going to like, oh God, we're sick of this guy. He's here all the time. They haven't even named a drink after me. They got great drinks too. As we do continue what we call the high-tech text and show. Got a question and answer. If you have something during the week, you can always hit me up, michaelgarfield@iheartmedia.com. Somebody wrote, Michael, hey, listen, my Wi-Fi has been on and off on the fritz for a while. Should I consider getting these extenders that can extend the signal, or should I just start over again because my Wi-Fi router is actually several years old and I hear something you talk about mesh networks? What do you think? Very good question. I'm in the same boat. I've had my Wi-Fi mesh network for 6 years, 7 years, one particular thing. It seems like it's slowing down and dying. But let me ask you, I'll answer this about as plainly as I can. A Wi-Fi extender, to me, I don't think they are worth buying right now where we are in 2026. You have a Wi-Fi router, it's in one part of your office, one part of your home, okay? Now, sometimes these signals are having a very hard time going through brick walls, upstairs, downstairs, and so what do you do? Well, you can get these extenders, and a Wi-Fi extender, it's something you can plug into a regular old outlet. It's just an electricity outlet, anywhere you're on at home. And it's generally the cheapest fix for rooms that normally can't pick up a strong Wi-Fi connection from your router. They're common. They're easy to set up. But the catch is that an extender can't magically create a strong signal out of a weak one. So there's some compromise over here. Even some of the better, the higher priced Wi-Fi range extenders, they trade speed for distance. So before you buy anything, check your existing router first. There's a lot of new routers that are very capable than you might realize. Make sure it's as close to the center of your home as possible. Don't put it in a cabinet like mine is in my closet. Anything that could block a signal. If you have an old router, an upgrade probably to a new router is going to do much better than an actual extender. If you're dealing with thick walls, concrete, if you have an exterior office with no Wi-Fi, a good mesh Wi-Fi system can give you some broader coverage. Now, a basic mesh, let me explain this, a basic mesh setup uses a strategically placed router with a few of these what's called satellite nodes, and they're installed throughout your home. It sounds like extenders, but it's not the same because a mesh network is designed to work together under one single network name. We call these things SSIDs. So your devices automatically connect to the strongest node as you move around the house. Now, a Wi-Fi extender, yeah, they use the same SSID, but it kind of results in your devices bouncing back and forth between connecting to the router and the extender, the router to the extender. It's kind of like how cell phone signals work. You know, cell phones hand off. If you're driving anywhere down a highway, you're connected to a cell phone tower. And every few miles, your call and your network is being switched to the next cell phone tower, then the next cell phone tower. And sometimes they're not always reliable. So that is really the difference. Where should you place the extenders? Well, the worst place to stick a Wi-Fi extender is in a dead zone. If you do have to go with an extender. Now, extender can't repeat something it's not receiving in the first place. So it needs a good signal from the router. It can pass along. If an extender is receiving, let's just say, 40% signal strength from your router, a 100% connection to that repeater is still pretty weak, if that makes sense. Extenders, I will tell you this, they are relatively small. They do have an advantage in placement and flexibility. You can plug them into an outlet and probably people won't even see them. They won't even know they're there. But Wi-Fi's kryptonite, if you will, is basically every single thing except clean open air. I mean, they can be blocked by many things. Don't place extenders behind TVs or mirrors or cabinets. No metal objects and no surfaces. And if you can, line of sight, baby, it's the best. So if the router is in the living room, in the hallway, and it's visible from the router, place the extender in a hallway outlet so we can better cover some of the adjacent rooms, if that makes sense. And if you really need to improve a signal in a very single room, and you have a good place to plug it in, yes, an extender probably could do the job. Me, I would look at mesh networks. There's a number of different manufacturers. I have used one called Amplify. It's a little outdated. I have an older one, I will tell you that. But a mesh network, again, it comes in kind of a little package. It comes with a router, and it comes with a few little repeaters, if you will. And you may want to get these. They're probably anywhere between $200 to $350. Netgear makes one called Orbi. Amazon even has their own called Eero, E-E-R-O. TP-Link, always pretty solid. They have one, I think it's called Deco. Depending on how much you want to cover. I mean, some systems, they do go up to $600-$700, but that's going to cover an entire mansion. And I don't know if you have a mansion. And if you do have a mansion, why don't you invite me over? I'm more than happy to install your Wi-Fi, and I'll probably just move in, if that's okay. So do some research when it comes to your home size and square feet, the speed of your internet, and then your budget. And then you can go, if you have a specific one, if you want to call me, send me an email. I'm more than happy to talk you off the ledge. So there you go. The difference between extenders, I probably would not even go with the extender. Upgrade yourself to a mesh network system, and hopefully life is good. All right, we're going to come back, bottom of the hour. Tom Taxley review and talk about a little cars. What's Michael driving this week? A phenomenal car that I actually would consider buying and paying cash for, which doesn't happen all the time. Stand by. It's the High Tech Texan Show.
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6: Bottom of the hour right here. It is Michael Garfield, less than 30 minutes to go. Happy early October, wherever you are listening. Again, your consumer lifestyle guy. I am more than happy to talk to you about phones and Wi-Fi and TVs, but I can also tell you where to travel, what to drink, what to eat, what to wear, where to party, and anything. So again, the point is I know a little about a lot. Does that make sense? But I do know a little bit more than you think I do when it comes to cars. 15 years I have been reviewing cars, trucks, EVs, almost every type of vehicle. I don't even own a vehicle. It's a true story. I don't own a vehicle. Every week I get a car to test drive for 1 week. Not from a dealership. No, it is from the manufacturers itself. And I give a review. And if you want to actually listen and go over all the reviews that I've done to really kind of help you decide, should I get this? Should I not get this? 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But it is time of the show where we actually start yapping to give you my opinion about what's Michael driving this week.
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6: It is the High Tech Auto Report, and here's what we got for you right now. This week, I was in a phenomenal, a head-turner, because very few people have seen these things. And it's not that exclusive, and it is not that expensive, which is one of the reasons why I really, really enjoy it. People, I was rolling in the 2026 Buick Envista. E-N-V-I-S-T-A. E-N-V-I-S-T-A. Let's do it that way. You've heard of Buick. Not your father, Buick, or whatever. That. Have you ever seen, be true to yourself. You know what Envista is? Why don't you go look it up? Buick Envista. It's not your grandfather's Buick. And I know that is an old advertising slogan, and I'm sure the Buick people do not like that. But what I was driving in might be one of the more interesting little SUVs in the road right now. It is small, it is stylish, it is affordable. It's got attitude just for looking at this thing to keep things interesting. The first thing you notice is the first thing that I noticed when they rolled it up to my house to test drive this thing for a week. It's the styling. Now, particularly, I'm in the sport touring mode, which I don't think you can get higher than that. This thing has got a lot of stuff built in. The sport touring has gloss black wheels, black mirror caps, black exterior accents, and a sportier grille than a normal Buick Envista. There's a sloping, kind of almost coupe-like roofline, and it really looks considerably more expensive than it actually is. And I'll get to the price. Let's talk about under the hood. Walk around, open the hood up. You're going to get a 1.2 liter turbocharged three-cylinder engine. Biggest engine in the world? Nope, absolutely not. But it's not the biggest vehicle in the world, so you don't need anything that big underneath it. It's going to give you about 137 horsepower. I don't like numbers relatively that low when it comes to horses. But it's a six-speed automatic, and I had absolutely no problems getting that thing on the highway when I punched on the gas pedal. Okay, is it a rocket ship? Absolutely not. But around town, it's got a little turbo engine, and it feels very preppy. I didn't do it, but 0 to 60, maybe about 9 seconds. Fast? Absolutely not. I may be able to run faster. Highway passing? Maybe, you know, you have to do a little planning. But if you want to commute, and if you want an everyday drive, that's enough power to get the job done, that's what you need. One of the things I really liked also, it's relatively light. It's very, very easy to maneuver. So it makes it very nice for city driving, very nice for parking lot gymnastics, pulling in and out of spots. Don't worry about parking anywhere. Going into garages, you know, with low clearance. Steering, very responsive. And the body roll, capable cornering, everything you know. It's not a sports car. You're not going to take it to the track. But it's very balanced for everything that you're doing every day. Now, open up the door. Let's get inside. I like talking about the inside more than the outside. Why? Because we spend every freaking bit of our time inside a vehicle. Well, unless you need to, you know, play around or wash it or repair it or something. No, but the interior is where we spend most all of our time. Buick does a very good job of making this little tiny crossover feel very upscale. I'll start with the seating. Leatherette, so it's not real, but the leatherette seating. The steering wheel, it's like a racing steering wheel. It's got a flat bottom steering wheel. And there's seating for five. If you want to fold down that back seat, and it's a hatchback, by the way, it's a 40-60 split folding rear seat. And the cabin is really roomy for a relatively small vehicle. It's four doors, by the way. But the sloping roof looks very cool. And that's this is probably the third time I've been in one over the past 2 years or so. I didn't know what it was the first time it rolled up. It was a looker. And this is where Buick is, I think, tries to separate the Envista from every other economy crossover. It looks and it feels more premium without this premium price tag. Now, the tech, also one of the Envista's strong points to me, you get a big 11-inch ultra-wide HD touchscreen. 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You got available wireless phone charging and everything. Now, if you want more advanced stuff, driver assistance, there's packages that you could put on for the adaptive cruise control, blind spot monitoring, rear cross traffic and everything. So it's good. Fuel economy. Do you know how much the price of gas is? Yes, you do. Do you know how much the cost of gas probably can go up soon? You probably do. Right now, the 2026 Envista rated at about 28 miles per gallon in the city, 32 on the highway, so it's got a 30 miles combined. Not bad. That's pretty respectable for a non-hybrid crossover. Now, I'll tell you this. What else is out there to drive? Because I always compare, hey, if you're looking at this and you like it, but you want to look at something else, what do we got? So the Envista lives in what I call a very crowded neighborhood, something similar. You're looking at vehicles maybe like the Chevy Trax. Mazda's got the CX-30, Honda HR-V, the Hyundai Kona, the Kia Seltos, maybe the Toyota Corolla Cross, but the Volkswagen Taos. To me, I think the Chevy Trax is very close because it's related mechanically. Because obviously Chevy, Buick, GM's all one company. Bottom line, this, and again, is the 2026 Buick Envista Sport Touring. It's not about the horsepower. It's not about ripping off stoplights. It's about getting a stylish, comfortable, tech-loaded little SUV without spending the luxury SUV money. And when I say money, it's time. How much is this? The way I drove it, the way it was delivered to me, as I'm looking at the Maroni, everything that I just said, included in the Sport Touring, $32,000. I want you to think about that. When the average price of a vehicle right now is $50,000, then you don't even need to get this thing that loaded. So $32,000. Hell, you know, you could probably start $29,000, $30,000, $31,000. That is not bad at all. It's basically the Buick for someone who wants the Buick badge, but doesn't want to drive something that looks like it belongs to the parents. And I think that's what Buick was trying to make with the point of coming with this thing. There you go. Thoughts on this? I do it every single week. Give me a shout, michael@hightechtexan.com. If you go back and you listen to all of the reviews that I've done over the 15 years, 1,000 plus cars, and you haven't found something or heard something that you're thinking about buying, pop me an email. I can call and try to request this from the one or two companies who do provide me with these cars, these vehicles, directly from the manufacturer. Again, I do not know any dealerships. I'm not going to say, and this is where you can trust me. Don't go into a dealership and go, hey, Michael told me. They're like, okay, I know who Garfield is. We trust him, but I don't endorse dealerships. It would be nice, but I don't. I have ragged on cars and I've loved on cars, and I'm actually loving on this one. This is the 2026 Buick Envista Sport Touring. Let me know if you get it. Take a picture. Pick me up. Take me to lunch because it's a solid freaking ride. One more segment before we get out of here this weekend. Don't go anywhere. It is Michael Garfield all over iHeartRadio.
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6: Final segment in this weekend, first weekend of October, of the High Tech Texan Show. Michael Garfield did cover a little technology. I just gave you a long review, a glorious review of what Michael's driving this week. It was the 2026 Buick Envista. Absolutely recommend that, but I'm not going to go tell you where to get it because that's not what I do. I just review cars and that's it. A few more minutes. I'm not going to give out the phone number. You do know how to get hold of me during the week, michael@hightechtexan.com. And however you are listening via on air, Dallas, Houston, which may be actually on stream because it's the morning and we're listening to a football game over the air. 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We could not do the show without our big partners and sponsors, a few of which is Govee. Did I talk about Govee? G-O-V-E-E. This is the company that actually will light up your home. 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G-O-V-E-E. I was in Home Depot the other day, and they actually do sell these. And there's a ton of them. And they're LED lights, and they're color wheels. You could permanently keep these up on your home year round, and it comes with an app, and you could change the color. So it's not just a Christmas thing. You know, house lights are just generally for Christmas, but now you can light it up for July 4th, birthdays, Turkey Day. You got a football game. You can have burnt orange for your horns. And yes, for you Texas Aggies, there is maroon. Matter of fact, Govee is the official smart home lighting partner of Kyle Field in College Station. Now, if you do go to an Aggie game and you see the lights light up and everything, Govee is the company that installed that. And they, Govee was nice enough to actually send me the official Texas A&M lighting kit. I have yet to put it up in my home because I need to make sure that the lights can change sometimes on and off because, you know, maroon is a, it's a decent color, but it's, I may have some other ones that I'd light up. But you really should go check it out at G-O-V-E-E, okay? G-O-V-E-E, govee.com/Aggie. That's right. I'm even going to say it because that's going to get you to a specific spot. And you can buy them right online. But now's the time to do it. It is early October. Several months you can keep these things out, but several years, forever, they're permanent outdoor lights. And I'm a big fan of these things. I'll be talking about that a lot this holiday season. With that, I want to talk about, I started this off and I haven't even talked about concerts. I've been going to a few concerts lately. If it's an artist in from the 1980s, odds are I'm going to go to a concert. But do you go to concerts right now and do you bring your phone? Do you bring your phone? Well, we do bring our phone because we're married at the hip to our phones. And there are some artists right now who are really not happy with people bringing phones to their concerts. And a matter of fact, they're banning them. But there was a story from an artist, I don't even know who she is. She's a 32-year-old singer, got a pretty young fan base, but her name is Phoebe Bridgers. Anyone? Parents, go ask your kids. Phoebe Bridgers. She has a new tour, which started last month, and she's banning smartphones. Banning. I'll tell you how you can ban smartphones, because actually you can. It also creates a greater demand to see a live show. Because if you don't have a phone, you're not going to be able to videotape the content and put it on social media. Here's how it works a lot of these places. You go into a venue, you place your device, including your AirPods and your smart watches and your smart glasses with cameras. That's right. You put it into a bag and it locks magnetically and it can only be open in a specific area after the show. Because many venues are cashless, you got to bring your credit card and pay for some of this stuff. Here's, and I know it's, I want you to think about this for a week. And I want you to go find me on X and you can actually look, give me a quick comment. High Tech Texan, and spell the whole thing out. Is this policy an ableist? Meaning fans can't monitor health issues if they use their phones, whatever. Or is it elitist? Fans that can't afford tickets, they can't see anything from the shows. Oh, no social media for you. Don't know who this Phoebe Bridgers are. And I'm not complaining about her too, but this is the trend. Because guess who else is on this trend? Bob Dylan, Alicia Keys, Jack White. They're some of the musicians who have recently banned phones at their concerts. Is this going to be a trend? It's going to be tough. Because we are married to our devices. We could talk about how we have a babysitter at home and they need to get us. Do we go back to pagers? I'm kind of serious about this thing. What do we do? Because kind of we're sick of this stuff. We've got Meta glasses, the smart glasses. They just announced that they're coming out with a pair of Meta smart glasses without a camera because people are going nuts on the privacy. It's the world we live in. We can't figure out what in the hell is going on. And that's what I am here for. To hold your hand. Bring up some smart topics, like smart lighting. And we can debate this. Not now, because we're getting ready to end this show. Callum Reed, producing, pushing the buttons. Thank you so much. Brian Erickson, who is the talk radio, program director for all of the iHeartRadio stations across Texas. Thank you for keeping me on for 25 plus years. It is October. It is football season. Go do what you need to do. Big Cowboys versus Texans. I haven't talked about that. You know who I'm rooting for. We will try it again next week when Texas, Oklahoma. And by the way, you know why Texas hasn't fallen into the Gulf of Mexico? Well, we'll just leave it at that, and I'll give you the punchline next week. My name is Michael Greifeld, and I do thank you for tuning in to the iTech Texan Show, because right now, my show is over.
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4: Caffeine can be really good for you and help a lot of things, and caffeine can be kind of bad for you.
5: It's a drug, and in its pure form, Chuck, it is a bitter-tasting crystalline powder.
4: Naturally, it's in the coffee bean and in chocolate and tea, but it's also added artificially in things like soda. Your body is enjoying the caffeine. It's blocking that adenosine. You're going to feel alert and awake. It's got that adrenaline going, and it's rewarding you with the dopamine. I mentioned the vicious cycle, the inevitable crash.
5: All right.
4: Like any stimulant drug, and you want more of it. Eventually, it's going to affect your sleep patterns. All right, how about some health benefits?
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4: They found everything from not develop Parkinson's disease to dropping your risk of various cancers.
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5: We're talking about streaming music. 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
4: 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We got this new thing. That was Napster. 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
4: 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Pandora came along in 2005. Spotify comes along. They changed the game. Pandora was still trying to be kind of like radio in a way. 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But these royalties, Tidal pays the most at 1.3 cents. Apple's 0.7, YouTube Music 0.7. Spotify pays 0.4 cents per stream, same as Amazon, and then Pandora's down to 0.1. 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
4: What's the doomsday clock, Josh?
5: So the doomsday clock is a metaphorical clock that is overseen by the Bulletin of Atomic Scientists. It's a graphic representation of how close humanity is to self-inflicted disaster.
4: They move the second hand on the clock forward to 89 seconds to midnight, which means it's the closest that clock has ever been to midnight since they started.
5: In 1947, when the U.S. and Russia were starting the Cold War, it was 7 minutes to midnight. We're now less than 2 minutes away from midnight. The furthest away it was from midnight was 1991, after the Soviet Union dissolved. It was all the way back from 17 minutes to midnight.
4: I think it's a valuable thing because it just raises awareness every year with people. Just another thing to kind of say, hey, like, we're not headed in the right direction as humanity goes.
5: All these things that have been developing for a while have been accelerated because of the threat multiplier of misinformation and disinformation and conspiracy theories.
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2: Almost every drug investigation in America is based on a confidential informant. 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The CI system is based on blind trust and can have deadly consequences. I'm Dugan Arnett, an investigative reporter with the Boston Globe Spotlight Team. 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
7: We're talking about peacocks.
8: A peacock is specifically the male. The peahen is the female. They are not native to the United States, although they thrive in coastal, warmish areas.
7: So when you see that thing fully displayed, when that peacock wants to have a little good time with a peahen, that thing may go 5 to 7 feet in every direction.
8: That's the whole point of those feathers. Again, the peacocks will use it to try to ward off or intimidate trespassers in their territory, but for the most part, the whole thing is to impress the peahens.
7: And they will shake those feathers, and the shaking isn't just like, hey, look how pretty. Mm-hmm. Science has discovered semi-recently those vibrations are in lockstep with the peafowl's head feathers that they used to think were just for show, but mm-hmm. now they realize they vibrate at the same intensity and that they can actually, you know, sort of feel when those tail feathers are vibrating in their direction through their head feathers.
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17: White victim, female, pretty, wealthy.
16: 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A black man from the projects comes forward with information about the case.
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16: 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Lee Harris is sentenced to 90 years.
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16: 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The pair are like chalk and cheese. There's no way their paths would ever cross on the outside. But as a fellow inmate, Robert sees through the lies and vows to do the unthinkable. Clear Lee's name.
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